0: Height of burst proximity sensors that allow military air crews to program exact detonation altitudes. Snack giant Mondelez International announced a comprehensive global rebrand for Oreo coming in 2027. Along with new packaging and cleaner ingredients, the company is hosting a nationwide fan vote through October 12th to decide which limited edition flavor will make a permanent comeback, with banana pudding, deep fried, and chicken and waffles battling it out on grocery shelves.
1: Two men are now in stable condition after a Friday night stabbing outside a Covington bar. This happened in the parking lot near Zazu's just before 11 o'clock. Covington police say it began as a fight between a bar employee and a patron. The customer would drive himself to Christ Hospital before being transferred to UC Medical Center. No charges or arrests have been announced at this time. I'm Lee Mowen, News Radio 700 WLW.
0: In college football, the Cincinnati Bearcats pulled off a dramatic comeback to keep the victory bell. UC trailed rival Miami of Ohio 28-7 at halftime before rallying for a 35-31 win at TQL Stadium. Cole Tabb scored the game-winning 53-yard touchdown late in the fourth quarter to move the Bearcats to 3-0. Kentucky football pulled off a massive SEC road upset, beating number 9 Texas A&M 31-21 at Kyle Field. Quarterback Kenny Minchie threw two touchdowns as Kentucky outgained the Aggies 196-20 in a dominant third quarter. Cincinnati native and Princeton High School graduate Kelsey Mitchell has made WNBA history. Mitchell set the league's all-time single-season scoring record during the Indiana Fever's victory on Friday, reaching 1,034 points and surpassing Aja Wilson's previous mark. Mitchell has now scored at least 20 points in 25 consecutive games heading into the postseason. Cincinnati Bengals advanced to 2-0 with a 20-6 victory over the Houston Texans. Joe Burrow connected with Ja'Marr Chase for two touchdown passes, including a spectacular 32-yard toe drag catch in the end zone. The Bengals will travel to Pittsburgh next to face the division rival Steelers next Sunday at 1 p.m. Meanwhile, on the diamond, Cincinnati Reds fell 9-1 to the Chicago Cubs. J.J. Bleday provided the lone highlight for the Reds with his 23rd home run of the season. Left-hander Andrew Abbott will take the mound for Cincinnati as they open a road series in Atlanta against the Braves Tuesday night at 7:15 p.m. Our coverage begins at 6:15 with the inside pitch right here on The Big One. Next updates at the bottom of the hour. Breaking news anytime. Travis Laird, News Radio 700 WLW.
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1: 809 in the Queen City of Cincinnati. This is Chick Ludwig alongside Jim Breach. And you're listening to the Tri-State Chevy Dealers post-game sports talk presented by R&L Carriers. And it's all following the Bengals' 20-6 victory over the Houston Texans. And Jim, a lot of the callers today are very, very concerned about Joe Burrow and his health. What do you think Joe is going through? We have to send this to Travis Laird with an update.
16: Hey, sorry to bother you. Severe weather moving across the tri-state with flash flood watches and heavy downpours heading straight for Dayton and Cincinnati. A flash flood watch is in effect tonight through Monday morning across southwest central Ohio, covering greater Cincinnati and the Miami Valley. National Weather Service forecasters warn that heavy thunderstorms moving through the region could dump 1 to 3 inches of rainfall on already saturated ground, creating dangerous runoff and flash flooding along creeks, streams, and low-lying roads. Severe thunderstorm warnings have been issued for Butler, Preble, and Wayne counties, with damaging wind gusts and heavy downpours impacting travelers from downtown Dayton through Hamilton, Kettering, and Cincinnati overnight. Emergency management officials advise drivers to avoid flooded roadways, highway dips, and underpasses while monitoring local weather alerts. Back to you.
1: And welcome back to the Tri-State Chevy Dealers post-game sports talk presented by R&L Carriers. And Jim, what is the mindset of Joe Burrow with the physical punishment that he's taking, and yet the club is winning?
17: You just try and find ways of doing your job, right? I don't know that he sits there and dwells on how many sacks he's taking. He might be dwelling on where he could have gotten rid of a ball better or something else he could have done. I don't think he sits there and thinks about I'm getting sacked. He wants to get balls out of his hands so he can help the offensive line.
0: Yes.
17: But they're putting, obviously putting things together to mitigate some of that. For whatever, you know, this is a really good defensive line they played today. So it's not him thinking. I don't believe he's thinking. He's thinking about how can I help the team? What am I going to, you know, what can I do to be the best player I can be? And just like the offensive line is doing that, just like the receiver group, just like the D line, everybody's going through their processes to become the best team that's up they can put on the field.
0: This is where coaching comes in. They're going to break this film down and try to find ways to get him better protected.
17: Sure.
0: Maybe it's going to, you know, take another back. Gosh, they lined up in the eye at one point today, but to get some help out there, you know, on Orlando Brown's side. But like you've said, we're not going to see a Will Anderson every week. Thank goodness he's in the rearview mirror. But this is the NFL.
17: Yeah, there's good players all over the place.
0: Yes.
17: But they've done it in the past. And that's where coaching comes in and figuring out what to put a plan together to help wherever the help needs to be. And won't always be with Orlando Brown. Maybe it's somewhere else. Or, you know, but it's coaching the players to do the things that help the team get the things done that they need to get done. I don't think he sits there and dwells on what's happening. He's not thinking about the sacks, except in terms of getting rid of the ball so he doesn't put that onus on the offensive line. He wants to help his offensive line as much as he can.
0: Hey, a reminder to fans out there that Post Game Sports Talk is brought to you in part by AE Door and Window Company. 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And a big thank you to Adam and Bill Weber for sponsoring the opening kickoff every season for the past 40 years. And let's not forget that Post Game Sports Talk is also brought to you in part by Donato's. 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So, and looking at these defensive statistics, and the defense was incredible today, Jim, holding the Houston Texans to just 6 points on two field goals. Gosh, Demetrius Knight with 12 total tackles, four solos, a quarterback hit, four sacks today, two by Cedric Johnson, and the others by Jonathan Allen and
17: Chris Jenkins, Shamar Stewart. There at the end.
0: And that was good to
17: Three
0: see.
17: Three of them came late.
0: Yes.
17: When they definitely had to. See, that's the thing. You all of a sudden, you're in a situation, you're ahead. They can pin their ears back and just go.
0: That's right.
17: Right? I mean, the last few years, we get in these games where there are shootouts and we're behind, the other team's like, let's just go. So the Bengals are in the position where being ahead, let's just go. Let's go get them and get three sacks late in the game.
0: And really the depth that we're seeing on the defensive line is really helping this defense out.
17: Sure.
0: Gosh, when you have a Cassius Howell and you've got a Miles Murphy and Boye Mafe just coming after the quarterback, it could get really special here with this defense.
17: It could, and you know it's a long season, and teams improve, and you know the first part of the season. Got to remember they didn't really play much in the preseason, so they're still kind of getting settled in. We get 3-4 games into the season, I think then we'll start to see what the teams are really looking like, and if you can keep winning during that time, that's awesome.
0: It really is. And when we come back, we're going to take a look at the schedule here that's coming up. And it is Pittsburgh week. And we're looking forward to next week's game. He's Jim Breach. This is Chick Ludwig. And you are listening to the Tri-State Chevy Dealers Post Game Sports Talk presented by R&L Carriers on 700 WLW and Cincinnati's ESPN 1530.
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27: 819 in the Queen City of Cincinnati. Chick Ludwig alongside Jim Breach. You're listening to the Tri-State Chevy Dealers post-game sports talk presented by R&L Carriers. And we welcome in Russ Jackson, who has taken the baton as tonight's producer from Liam Tomlinson. So thank you so much, Russ, for your help tonight on this broadcast. And next week...
17: And we need help.
27: Yeah. Yes, we do. We do. Hey, next week, 1 o'clock in Pittsburgh, Bengals-Steelers. It's going to be huge. And the Steelers today struggled. They lose 20-3 in Foxborough by getting hammered by the New England Patriots. And Aaron Rodgers, 23 of 39 for 187 yards, 4.8 yards per attempt. No touchdowns, an interception. He was sacked four times. And... yeah, New England.
17: They took one of those back for a touchdown. And when the second, you know, that just shows he's dumping the ball off. 4.8, just pressure. They're good coverage in the, good coverage, so they dump it off. If he does that against the Bengals, that'd be good.
27: That's right. And, you look at their rushing attack. Jaylen Warren, 11 carries for 43 yards, 3.9 a carry. But there's still Pat Freiermuth, who has murdered the Bengals as a tight end.
17: And big old Washington.
27: Yeah, and...
17: 300-pound tight end.
27: Oh, yes, huge. And DK Metcalf. Now, Darnell Washington only had one catch for 7 yards, and DK Metcalf is... he had four catches for 27 yards today, so they're going to have to... Defense is going to have to come up big again.
17: They are.
27: And our offense, just get it going. You're right, Jim. I just think we're going to see steady improvement by the offense.
17: I sure hope so. It's not like you have a new coaching staff, a lot of different players. You have a lot of the same players. Some of them a little bit, like Amarius Mims 1 year older, Fairbanks 1 year older, Reisner 1 more year in the system. It should get better. And then you bring in these young guys besides Chase and Higgins. You know, you're trying to bring along Young and Dante, you know, Myers.
27: Oh, yeah.
17: You got Yoshi in there as the third, and the running backs are doing a nice job. Chase Brown just stood up one of the linebackers who was blitzing or allowed Burrow to escape and make a play. So everybody's got to do their job, but they got to get into a rhythm. And I don't think they've really gotten into a rhythm on offense yet.
27: They really haven't. And, you know, some untimely penalties today, no doubt about it.
17: They've got to clean that up.
27: Yes.
17: Absolutely.
27: Fairchild's holding on negated, what, a 30-yard run by Chase Brown. Dalton Risner cost three points on a good long field goal and had to push him back, and that's when it became a punt. So, and even our center, Ted Karras, what, an extra squeeze on the ball caused a 5-yard.
17: No. Did you see what he did?
27: No.
17: So the ball's down. He just reaches down and snaps it. He never paused. As soon as he touched the ball, he snapped it, and they said there was no pause. So that's why they gave him the 5-yard penalty.
27: Okay.
17: So it's almost like it was a quick pitch in baseball or something.
27: Yeah. So you got to pause, I guess, when you grab.
17: I never heard that. That's the first for me.
27: When you grab the football. That's crazy. Wow. Well, and then after Pittsburgh, and the Bengals will be in Pittsburgh next Sunday, you come home to face the Jacksonville Jaguars once again at 1:00, and then go to Miami on October 11 before the October 17 bye week, or October 18 bye week. So there's an opportunity here to really get healthy in the next three games at the bye. Can we get selfish and be?
17: You can do all you want. You can do anything you want, Chick.
27: Yeah.
17: Let me. I just like to take it one game at a time.
27: Yes.
17: You know, in 81, we were.
27: Was it the New England
17: 5-2, I think.
27: Yeah.
17: Now that was in 88, I believe. We went to New Orleans, and they're like 1-7, and they beat us. Then we go to New England in 88. We're 6-0. They have one or two wins. They beat us.
27: Yeah.
17: So every week is a different week. So I never like to get ahead of it. You can do all that and look out there and see the potential. And because we're supposed to have an easy schedule, man, just play the game.
27: A reminder that post-game sports talk is brought to you in part by Encore Technologies. Visit encore.tech. And we've got time for a call here. Joe is in Coleraine. Bengals and UC win. Yes, they both win. What a weekend.
2: Absolutely great weekend. Yes, I would say this is our year. It should be, as long as we can keep them healthy and keep them protected. And I wish they would do more, in fact, to keep Joe Burrow protected.
27: I think they're going to study the film and do everything they possibly can to keep him upright, Joe.
17: They understand even better than we do how critical he is to their success.
27: Because he is the franchise.
2: Absolutely.
27: No doubt.
2: At all costs. And I will say about the UC-Miami game, I did see the phantom pass interference calls that allowed UC to come back into the game. And I want to ask you, the UC officials, why are they afraid to schedule Miami going forward into the future? Why do they not want this game to continue? The oldest rivalry west of the Alleghenies, the oldest trophy in college football. And I think it's a shame that they aren't continuing, and that's all I'll say.
27: It is a shame, and my hope would be that it could get renewed from time to time. Not, it looks like it's not going to happen every year. But with the, I would love to see it every year.
17: I think everybody in the region would love to also.
27: And it was at a different venue yesterday at TQL Stadium that made things a lot more interesting, possibly.
17: That's a pretty cool stadium.
27: Yes. Yes. 28-7, and they return the opening kickoff for a touchdown. And Chuck Martin does a whale of a job at Miami. And I love the Mac, love it. And they take their beatings with the big, you know, with the big schools early on. Western Michigan had Michigan beat, except for that putting the 1 second back on the clock. I did not see the quote unquote phantom. I'm in the

0: and they came out roaring.
1: So it's about the alumni. It's about the fans, because these guys, many of these guys are just coming in. This is their first year. They're being re-recruited every year. So they don't know about the rivalry. They don't understand. They understand that they're close proximity, but this is for the fans.
0: Yes.
1: This is for the region, right? These are for the fans of the two teams.
0: Really?
1: The players, it's another game. Now, if they had started as freshmen, gone all the way through, that's a different story. But I don't know. Does UC have like 40 or 50 new players?
0: A whole bunch of new players, no doubt.
1: I don't think it doesn't impact them. And I'm sure Miami does too, so.
0: You're right. He was a fan. We are fans. We want to see the game.
1: I'd love to see the game, absolutely. Yes.
0: And I'm sorry, Chip. We're not going to have time to take Chip's call here from Independence. But we're looking forward to the Pittsburgh game next week, and then Jacksonville and Miami. And then after the break, the Bengals go to Baltimore, home with Tennessee, and then the Atlanta game. Wow, in Spain. So it's just, it's the NFL. It's exciting every week, Jim.
1: Every week. Any given Sunday. So let's make it our every given Sunday, right?
0: No doubt. But what a win today. Oh, I love the NFL films. No doubt. We'll see if they can just keep it going. Improve, study the film, clean up these 12 penalties, get Joe Burrow protected, and host the AFC Championship game.
1: I'm sure that would be awesome. That would really be awesome.
0: Because the first two Super Bowls, winning at home.
1: We did, yeah. Although, they did go to Kansas City and beat Kansas City to go to L.A., exactly right. So it can be done.
0: Hey, thank you, Jim Breach. And this is Chick Ludwig, and you have been listening to the Tri-State Chevy Dealers Post-Game Sports Talk.
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4: I already blew my opening a few minutes ago. We're going to talk about the weather. It's the 8:30 report. I'm Travis Laird. Breaking now. Flash flood watches and damaging storm cells impacting Cincinnati, Dayton, and the tri-state through Monday morning. A flash flood watch remains in effect overnight until Monday morning for greater Cincinnati, Dayton, central Ohio. National Weather Service radar shows heavy thunderstorm clusters capable of dropping up to 3 inches of rain in a very short window. Severe thunderstorm warnings continue to pop up across Butler, Preble, and neighboring counties, bringing strong wind gusts and rapid runoff along local waterways and low-lying roadways. Most of the worst of it looks to be passing north of the city of Cincinnati through Dayton, heading southeast through Middletown, Monroe, Lebanon, Wilmington, but it looks rough in the Hamilton, Loveland, Blanchester areas too. Local fire and rescue crews urge all overnight commuters to stay alert, avoid flooded dips on regional roads, and monitor local weather updates as heavy rain persists into the early morning hours. Not ruling to out any tornadoes either, so if you don't have to travel tonight, it may be best to stay off the roads. Now, let's take a look at the latest traffic and weather together. Good news. Looks like no major accidents or slowdowns to report throughout the tri-state this hour.
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5: In the forecast, heading for daybreak Monday, we're talking about a flood watch and heavy rain. 7 a.m. temperature of 66. Now, through the day and our Monday, it's mostly cloudy with scattered showers, a high of 75. Stays mostly cloudy at night and a low down to 59. From your severe weather station, I'm 9 First Warning Chief Meteorologist Steve Raleigh. 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
4: If you're down closer to the city, you're probably like, what's this guy talking about? Because down by Lunkin Airport, we're just looking at a few clouds, 80 degrees at beautiful, historic Lunkin Airport. A new Bowling Green State University poll shows 78% of Ohio voters support temporary pauses on commercial data center construction. More than 120 Ohio communities have enacted moratoriums or bans over concerns about electric grid strain and water usage. Federal safety regulators are urging the Ohio Turnpike to eliminate all cash toll booths and

0: Move entirely to high-speed electronic tolling. The NTSB recommendation follows a fatal 2024 crash near Swanton. Surveillance revealed drivers make an average of 52 dangerous last-minute lane changes a day, trying to reach cash lanes. Next update at 9 o'clock. Breaking news anytime. 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
4: I remember vividly when the warplanes began coming home to Wright Pat after the Vietnam conflict ended in 1975. My family lived right in the flight path. Hundreds of B-52s and jets coming back from war, flying low over our modest home in what's known now as Riverside, loud and unrelenting. I thought it'd never stop. They touched down near where the Air Force Museum is now today, and you saw bombers as far as the teenage eye could see, refueling and then heading back home. It had a profound effect on a teenage girl. Something else that had a profound effect, the way we treated our returning sailors, soldiers, airmen, and Marines. It was nothing less than disgraceful. And we've been trying to make up for it ever since. Today's veterans have a lot more support services than back then. And one of the closest to home is one of the largest, DAV, Disabled American Veterans, offering free assistance for any veteran of any service to get the governmental benefits that they need and deserve. DAV is holding a job fair next week to get more returning men and women and their families back to work. More on that job fair coming up.
1: And later.
4: And Butler Tech takes aviation education to the next level. A new aviation center open for high schoolers in Middletown. A place for Butler County High School sophomores to begin a vocational program to be job ready for the aviation industry, which is growing like crazy. From everything from aircraft maintenance to piloting. The aviation principal, Adam Snoddy, is here to answer our questions.
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4: Cincy. I'm Sandy Collins. My guest today from DAV, Disabled American Veterans, is Jeremy Yost. They're going to be hosting a free virtual career fair, and this includes for veterans, their military spouses, active duty personnel, National Guard, and Reserve. And that's coming up on the 22nd. And Jeremy, welcome to iHeart Cincy. Welcome back, as a matter of fact. Whenever this career fair comes down the pike, I want to make sure we let everyone know about it, because there are thousands of veterans out there and thousands of jobs that are looking for good, solid employees that have that sense of mission and getting it done.
5: Yeah, and again, appreciate having me back on today to talk about that Eastern career fair that we are conducting next Tuesday, September 22nd, from 11 to 3. We have 56 companies that are going to be there that on virtual that day that are going to be looking to hire from our military community. So that's not just those veterans, but also the family members, National Guardsmen, and Reserve as well. And it's completely free. We would love to see everyone there.
4: How do people dress for these career fairs nowadays?
5: So whether you're doing this in person or you're doing it virtually, we always say dress to impress. Make sure that you're dressing above the position that you're looking for. That's always going to give a good example and that good first impression to those companies. Now, another thing to do when it comes to the virtual side is a little bit different, is we want individuals to understand, be in a environment that, one, you're closed off so there's no distractions, no one coming in while you're doing these interviews, but also make it where it's a clean environment around you. A lot of us in the military like to have stuff around us or behind us, and a lot of times people are going to be looking at that instead of looking or hearing what you're saying. So if you have a clean environment where you have nothing on the background, just go into that room to make it a little bit easier, where they're always focused on you and not on the things around you.
4: That's some really good advice. I hadn't really thought about that. When you're talking about coming to the event, are people still bringing their paper resumes, or are they doing it electronically? How do you think the employers are expecting them to do that?
5: So we still have individuals that bring their paper resumes, but we have a system with our corporate partner, Recruit Military, that once you set up your profile, it's all electronic and you have a QR code. And the company can scan the QR code when they're in person or virtually. They automatically can get access once you send them a message to your resume and your profile. So you don't have to email it to them or anything of that nature. They'll already have access to that.
4: And for veterans that aren't like completely savvy with computers, what you just said about QR codes and this and that, you might go right over their head. So let's talk just a little bit about, you sign up for an account with the recruiter, and it goes forward from there. How do they get to that portal?
5: Yeah, so they can go on to jobs.dav.org or onto recruitmilitary.com. They click on register or create a profile, and then they'll be able to put their information in. Now, we have got an update recently, so all they have to do is put their name, their phone number, email in there, and then upload their resume, and that will cover majority, if not all, of the profile needed, because it will pull the information from your resume to fill in the rest of the profile, and it will make it a lot easier on you to be able to apply for these positions. Now, if you're not tech savvy, we do have individuals that can help you one-on-one for free that will walk you through that process.
4: If you just tuned in, I'm speaking with Jeremy Yost, and he is with Disabled American Veterans, which is a nationwide organization representing tens of thousands of veterans, and it all started right here in Northern Kentucky and Cincinnati area quite a few years ago. And Jeremy is happy to work with fellow veterans trying to get jobs, but not just for the vets, but this extends to military spouses, both active duty and retired, National Guard, Reserve. Basically, it sounds to me like if you've got some military experience or some military background, that's whom they're looking for. Is that fair to say?
5: That is fair to say, but also for our military community, that involves spouses of veterans as well. You didn't have to be married to that individual while they were in the military. If they were ever in the military, or you have a family member, like a grandfather, a parent, or any of that, you also qualify as well.
4: What kind of jobs are going to be part of this? What kind of industries and employers and work are they actually looking for?
5: So we have all different types of employers. They're going from construction to IT to HR to businesses with banking or aviation, all different factors. The one thing that we also advise veterans or anyone that's coming to our job fairs from our military community is don't judge a book by its cover. Always talk to every single company, because you don't know what opportunities they have available. Just a prime example, TSA came to one of our job fairs, and everyone thinks airport security, but they were there hiring nurses. If you were a nurse, would you even go talk to TSA? Most people don't. But when you think about it, people get injured at an airport all the time that need to be treated by somebody that's a professional in that medical field of study. So they will have a nurse that's on site that can take care of those individuals before they get shipped to the hospitals. But if you didn't know that, there's a good chance you would not even talk to TSA about that. Now, when it comes to our military community, most of us know what an S1 to S6 shop is. Those are the different areas for each battalion that goes over everything that we do. So the same thing goes with these companies. We know, a lot of us know what they're known for, but they have HR, IT, communications, marketing, procurement or supply, possibly security, or anything else to make sure that we know what they do best. So don't discredit a company by just what you think you know, because there's a lot of things that go behind the scenes to make that happen.
4: What about for veterans who are dealing with accessibility issues, whether it is physical or emotional? What kind of accommodations are made here at this fair to recruit in that realm?
5: Yeah. So all these companies know that the veterans that are coming are going to be veterans that served in the military. So they know that a lot of them also have accommodations that they're going to need to be able to do the job. We work with those companies and provide them our hiring guide for free that goes over all these things and how they can accommodate and support our veterans so they can be successful for your company as well. To include, besides my program here, DAV is mostly known for our service program. We help those veterans for free at no cost with getting their benefits that they're entitled to and possible additional accommodations they might be entitled to through other programs as well.
4: What makes it different for the veterans coming back and the military who, you know, retire or get out and then transition back into the normal workforce? For folks that are not military, you're wondering, well, what's so hard? You were here just 4 years ago. How is it different now? Can you explain that process in their head and how they're looking at things differently now that they're out of the military?
5: So the military is a very structured system. They know what they're doing every single day. They know how they're going to do it every single day. And once they get out of the military, a lot of times they're not automatically transferring to one of these companies. And it's different. It's not the same process. Civilian companies do it a lot differently than the military does. So having those transferable skills and then also being able to get them immediately after the military will make it easier for them to be able to transition smoothly. The other things that these companies can do are ERG groups or employment resource groups, where they have the military community that's working for them right now, help those individuals through the process once they start working for your company, so then they can be successful for you.
4: Now, what would you say to veterans who could be hesitant to attend or to participate in these career fairs because they don't think their actual military experience translates to a civilian job?
5: I would try. It's completely free. It costs you nothing except for your time. And even if you don't find a job there, you can network. A lot of these recruiters are also former military as well, so you can ask them those questions. Hey, I did X, Y, and Z in the military. How can that be transferable in your roles that you currently have? And a lot of those recruiters are very willing and able to help them. Hey, this is how you want to say it for the civilian sector. And if they don't know, they work with a lot of other people. They'll be like, hey, let's go talk over to this company and they can provide some resources on that because they have jobs in those fields and they'll work together. So networking is a huge thing that we might not have as many individuals that will get employment at every single job fair, but they might get it from the network afterwards.
4: So if you just tuned in, if you are in the military, you're a veteran, you are retired, you're a spouse, active duty, National Guard, reserve, if your family had some military members and you're trying to either get a job or get a better job, there's a great opportunity. It's September 22nd, and why don't you go more into detail about the career fair there again, Jeremy?
5: Yep. So it's the Eastern Region Virtual Career Fair. It's going to be on September 22nd from 11 to 3 p.m. Eastern. It's completely free. All you have to do is go onto our website, jobs.dav.org, or go on to recruitmilitary.com. Click on register now for the virtual job fair, and then you'll get an email with the link to be able to log in. And once you log in, you'll be able to talk to every single company. We have 56 companies that are going to be there for the event. And they'll be more than happy to talk to you and provide the opportunities that they have available.
4: That website, once again, is jobs.dav.org. And whether you have a question about that career fair or any veterans-related issue, give them a call because they are good people down there in Northern Kentucky. Thank you so much, Jeremy Yost with DAV. And we hope that you could get to connect some excellent veterans with some excellent employers here in the tri-state.
5: Really appreciate that, Sandy. And thank you again for having me.
4: More iHeart Cincy coming up in just a moment.
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4: We're back here on iHeart Cincy. I'm your host, Sandy Collins. And coming up here, we've got a great program with Butler Tech Aviation Program Principal Adam Snoddy. Adam, I want to tell you, this really got my attention today when I found out about the opening of your new aviation center, because I was raised in the birthplace of aviation, home of the Wright brothers, went to Wright State University. My great uncle was the very first curator of the National Museum of the United States Air Force and a total NASA space nerd as we speak. So aviation runs in my veins. So Adam Snoddy, Butler Tech Aviation Center's principal, thank you for being here with us on iHeart Cincy. Let's talk about this program today.
7: Well, I appreciate your interest. We are definitely really excited.
4: Tell me about your role there, how you came to the Butler School District, and how you got involved with this aviation program and leading it.
7: Yeah, so I am the Aviation Center principal. I've been with Butler Tech now. This is my 11th year there. I was actually a social studies teacher for the previous 10 years and then have moved into the Aviation Center principal role recently. And it's not that I have a unique aviation background myself. We have several folks on staff are aviation instructors that have backgrounds ranging from retired Air Force colonel to folks with private pilot backgrounds to folks that have been airframe and power plant mechanics that are doing all the hands-on work with our students on a day-to-day basis.
4: Well, that's very good. You're kind of like Lee Iacocca. They put him in charge of making cars in Chrysler back in the 70s when they were in crisis. And he knew nothing about it, but he knew how to handle the people in the administration of it so that the people who were experts in their field of making cars could flourish, and he would just handle the administrative stuff. So if anybody calls you Lee Iacocca after this, that's because I threw that idea. And there, now you have to Google, don't you? I can tell by your face. You have to Google Lee Iacocca.
7: I do know. No. I said I was a social studies teacher. I'm aware. I know the name and the history. I don't necessarily know it from firsthand 1970s experience, but I do know it in the context.
4: You don't have to rub it in. I do have it firsthand experience. Oh, anyway, thank you for playing along there. Tell me, Adam, about this program. It's going to morph from a half day to now you're going to move everything to this new aviation center. So let's talk about how that came about.
7: Sure. So the aviation program at Butler Tech started in 2019, and it's been based in two different locations up to the point of our new building opening, where students would spend half of their day in a rented location at the community hangar at the Middletown Regional Airport, some old offices that we retrofitted into functional classroom space. And then they would be bused midday back to our main campus, D. Russell Lee, in order to take their academic courses, English, math, science, social studies, and then have lunch as well. So half of the students would do lab in the morning at the airport, then come back to the main campus. The other half would just be the reverse order. And we would have 50 students in the program, 25 11th graders, 25 12th graders. Well, with our anticipated expansion this year, we've now moved it to being a three-year program where students now come in as 10th graders. So not only have we added an additional year to the program in order to expand our capacity and offer more opportunities for students, but now all of our operations, from our aviation courses to our academic courses, our food service, all of that is now going to be housed under one roof at the Aviation Center, which is being constructed at the other end of the runway at the Middletown Airport from where our current rented location is.
4: That's a huge and ambitious undertaking. Tell me about the facility itself. It's 20,000 square feet or so?
7: Yeah, so there's actually two parts to the facility. So the main building is just shy of 20,000 square feet, which is most of our classroom and a lot of our hands-on lab areas. Certainly, it includes our food service kitchen area, some academic space, commons area that'll have seating and a variety of other things, and then just the normal school operations elements of the office and the electrical room and all of that kind of stuff. But we also have a standalone 8,500 square foot hangar that's part of the facility as well, that's built directly behind the main building. So between the two, we're somewhere in the range of just shy of 30,000 square feet. All of that put in total is going to allow us to offer aviation coursework for students that want to pursue being pilots or drone operators. We're expanding now into offering aviation maintenance programming for airframe and power plant mechanics. And we're also looking into adding an aviation engineering pathway for students that are interested in pursuing that too.
4: This seems unprecedented in our area.
7: It's definitely not just new for us, but very unique in the sense that while other aviation programs exist, this is one of very few aviation high school campuses anywhere in the United States, and certainly in our region, that there's very little precedent for having an entire high school that's built around preparing students for work in the aviation industry. And we think that that certainly is one of the things that sets it apart and one of the things that initially attracted interest to this. The reason this expansion into our new building is occurring in the first place is a combination of student demand, where we've had a history with the program of having far more applications than we had seats available. So we've had to turn students away in the past because we couldn't simply accept them. We had no more space. But at the same time, we've heard enormous industry demand on the workforce development front, specifically for maintenance technicians. There's always a need on the pilot drone side as well. And that's really how we were able to piece things together to acquire the funding to actually make this project happen.
4: Where would students go if they didn't have this opportunity many people that wanted to be a pilot would go through the Air Force, or they would try to go to maybe an Emory or some other aviation-based place like Purdue. But to do all of this is such a unique opportunity. Where would they go to learn, you know, airplane maintenance or working in the actual industry itself if this didn't exist right now?
7: It's an interesting point, because a lot of the ways that people would acquire skills and knowledge in that way in the past has always been post-secondary. It's always been an after high school thing for a lot of people, to where maybe they would do the community college or technical college route. There's certainly four-year programs in certain universities that offer them, or on-the-job experience that kind of morphs into more over time. That's one of the things that's really unique about what we're doing, is we are attempting now to push as much of that opportunity into the high school level. And that's one of the reasons that we've expanded the program from a two-year model to a three-year model, so that we bring students in now as 10th graders, is so we have more time to help them, number one, understand the sheer scope and breadth of the aviation industry and all the different things it entails beyond just flying a plane. But second, depending on what they're most interested in, it gives us the ability to get them further along the curriculum and help them become more skilled, so that when they do graduate, they're prepared for whatever pathway they choose. If they want to pursue a military career, we want them to be ready for that. If they want to go straight into the workforce as a mechanic, we want them to be ready for that. If they want to pursue a two-year or a four-year post-secondary degree, we want them to be ready for that. And by putting more of that aviation coursework into the high school level, it's also a major financial savings for our students, because everything they're doing with us before graduation is tuition-free. So if they're able to complete part of an airframe or power plant rating and get, even if they don't finish the full thing, but if they get a chunk of the way down that road, everything they've done before they cross the stage at graduation with us came with no cost. So it's saving them and their families and their future families a significant amount of money that can easily add up into the five figures and beyond, that is potential debt that is no longer a factor for them.
4: I'm speaking with the Butler Tech Aviation Program's principal. This is Adam Snoddy. And Adam, you know, vocational programs, I went through a vocational program so many years ago for broadcasting, and it was a 2-year program, I believe, and it was so helpful. And we were down the hallway with, you know, the kids in shop and the kids in home ec and business machines and cosmetology, and all those folks, you know, got careers after that without having to, you know, put out a whole lot of post-graduation money, like you said. But now it seems that schools have really embraced the whole vocational, technical side as being absolutely as relevant as going to college, because college is so expensive, and because it's now to the point where you can't really prove that you make more money with a college education, but you certainly need the people that are in the trades. And so if you've never even thought about the aviation industry because it never came across your plate, this is an opportunity if you live in Butler County.
7: Absolutely. I agree completely. And I think it's a really positive trend that generally, I think in society, we've seen that there's kind of a renaissance for career tech programming, that career tech isn't viewed as lesser than college. It's simply viewed as a different pathway that is a better fit for many people. And we want career tech to be viewed as something that can either enhance someone's more traditional educational experience, or it might be a replacement for that altogether if someone is truly dedicated to the hands-on type of training and programming that career tech can offer. And I think that that's one of the things that we really want to pursue at Butler Tech as a district, but certainly at the Aviation Center, is to help students know, yes, we still require academic courses, they still have graduation requirements, and there's still value in those things. I mean, I didn't grow up teaching career tech. I spent most of my prior to this as an academic teacher. And I think there's a lot of value in that. But one of the things that we really try to prioritize is how can those academic subjects be tailored in a way that helps students see the practical value in them, to where it's not just learning for the sake of learning, but it's learning for the sake of a practical skill or set of knowledge and information that's going to help me advance in my career, in my life, help me understand the world around me a little bit better in a way that's actually going to be meaningful to me.
4: So if you're in Butler County and you're interested in getting a high school student involved in this program, there is a process to do that. You want to run that down, Mr. Snoddy?
7: Yeah, sure. So for Butler Tech programs, we provide access to students across 11 different school districts. All 10 school districts in Butler County, along with one in Hamilton County, that are affiliated with Butler Tech, where we provide their career tech programming. So students that live in any of those districts all have equal opportunity to apply for our aviation program or for any of our other programs. And then once the application window comes to a close, then depending on the number of applications that have been received for a program based on the seats available, then we start to work through our process on the back end there to make sure that we're providing access to as many students as we possibly can.
4: You're hoping to open this new aviation center, all brand new, later this year, or maybe in the next few months?
7: In the next few days, almost.
4: Really?
7: At this point.
4: Excellent.
7: We have, so our student classes will start at the aviation center on January 20th. We are less than 1 week away now getting things open just here in the near term. We have some other events to bring the public in that'll be a little bit later on, but we are in the process right now of making our final transition up from our current locations to get equipment moved up, to get things set up. The final prep for installing new technology and all of those things are quite literally happening as we speak.
4: Mr. Snoddy, let me ask you this. For people that have never, again, this is brand new information. They're like, wow, I never even thought about the aviation industry. What employers in this area, including Joby Aviation up there that's going to be making those air taxis, what other places are hiring folks that would be able to come through this program? Can you give me some big names or?
7: Well, sure. And I think Joby's a good example. And I think maybe it starts with just a little bit of context, too. You know, if you put a pin on Greater Cincinnati and draw a circle around it that represents basically a 2-hour driving distance in any direction, there are basically as many aviation related jobs in that 2-hour circle as there are in any similarly sized geographic area anywhere in North America. If you think through it, we've got CVG just there in Northern Kentucky, where Amazon Air has an enormous operation. The Dayton International Airport, you referenced Joby Aviation with Advanced Air Mobility, defense contractors in the Dayton area as well. There's also Wright-Patterson Air Force Base, the single largest employer in the state of Ohio. In addition, you go a little further out, the Columbus area is building a new passenger terminal. FedEx has a major operation in Indianapolis, UPS in Louisville. And then where we're at the Middletown Airport, there's lots of smaller airports like that that may not have the sheer quantity of staffing needs, but they still need people that have an aviation maintenance background. They need airport operations. They need folks to do the essentials of operating a functional airport. All of those things combined mean that there is enormous opportunity and there's also enormous workforce need.
4: That's fantastic. And to know that you can get all of that experience and education and there's no tuition costs in high school is just a blessing upon a blessing. So they can contact the program through the website, through their kids, through their principal.
7: Yeah, absolutely. The simplest place to go is just butlertech.org is the district's main page, and information about all of our programs with aviation and our aviation center facility, all is readily available there. And that's a one-stop shop for anybody that wants to learn a little bit more or reach out further for more specific contacts. And then our application window for students that are interested in applying is also all available there.
4: The Butler Tech Aviation Center principal, Mr. Adam Snoddy, thank you so much for leading this program.
7: Well, thank you for the time, and I appreciate the conversation. Very enjoyable all the way around.
4: Now, if you live in Butler County, you've got a high schooler that's interested in this aviation program, get a hold of Principal Adam Snoddy. That's the show for this week as well. If you want to hear it again or send it to somebody who you think is interested in the topics, just go to the iHeartRadio app, look under podcasts, and search for my name, Sandy Collins. It'll bring up iHeartCincy. 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
0: Flash flood watch is remaining in effect tonight as severe thunderstorms push through greater Cincinnati and the Miami Valley with the 9 o'clock report. Travis Laird breaking now. Flash flood watch remains in effect tonight through Monday morning across southwest and central Ohio, including greater Cincinnati, Dayton, and surrounding communities. National Weather Service meteorologists warn that successive waves of severe thunderstorms could dump up to 3 inches of rainfall on already saturated ground. Severe thunderstorm warnings have been issued across Butler, Preble, and neighboring counties with damaging wind gusts up to 60 miles an hour and torrential downpours threatening visibility on major highways, including 75 and 71. Emergency management agencies across Hamilton and Montgomery counties report rising water levels along small streams and creeks, urging drivers to avoid low-lying underpasses and flooded roadways throughout the midnight hours. Now let's take a look at the latest traffic and weather together. Still looks pretty good. No major accidents or slowdowns to report at this hour.
1: Now, the latest forecast from the Jake Sweeney Chevrolet Weather Center. 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Together, let's drive.
6: In the Tri-State weather, on the way to our Monday morning, heavy rain and storms and a flood watch is out. A morning low of 66. Then for the rest of our Monday, it showers. Stays mostly cloudy right into the nighttime hours. A high of 75, a low down to 59. From your severe weather station, I'm 9 First Warning Chief Meteorologist Steve Raleigh. 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
0: Probably not seen any rain yet. 76 degrees overcast down at beautiful historic Lunkin Airport. Despite U.S. military strikes against Iran, global oil price spikes have remained surprisingly tempered. Analysts are crediting China's strategic petroleum absorption and diplomatic mediation for cushioning global markets. A federal antitrust lawsuit filed in California is accusing OpenAI, Anthropic, Google, and SpaceX AI of illegally colluding to slow the pace of AI model releases following safety essays. Google confirmed its Gemini AI model accessed the networks of three real companies during a May security evaluation. Misconfigured test environments allowed unintended web access, although the model itself self-terminated once real systems were detected. American fast food brands like KFC and Wendy's are expanding rapidly into smaller inland Chinese cities, while Chinese discount chains like Mixiu and Wallace are opening storefronts across major U.S. cities in California and New York. Republican campaigns and super PACs aired over 5,500 television spots during weekend NFL and college football telecasts, outspending their Democratic opponents 12-1 to reach male voters. Republican Senate nominee Mike Rogers is campaigning heavily across Metro Detroit, targeting moderate and suburban voters as allied super PACs commit over $18 million in television advertising for Michigan's open Senate seat. The U.S. Department of Justice issued a binding opinion declaring federal bans on handgun sales to 18 to 20-year-olds is unconstitutional under Second Amendment historical standards. And finally, scientists in South America have formally identified a new species of wildcat, marking the first living feline species described globally in over 100 years, named Leopardus tilcayo, or the tilcayo cat. The 3-pound spotted feline was discovered in Bolivia's threatened youngest cloud forest, having diverged genetically from other tiger cats nearly 1.5 million years ago. Next update at 9:30. Breaking news anytime. Travis Laird, News Radio 700 WLW.
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6: Scott Sloan here, 700 WLW, jumping right back into it where we left off. And we have this, AI systems built to protect us and are the ones that look like we need to be concerned about. A researcher just walked away from Anthropic warning that AI could kill us all. And that was the big headline, right? You heard that. Oh, my God, it's going to kill us. We have the CEOs of those big companies now agreeing to slow development. And Anthropic CEO, which is Claude, said for too long the industry lied about the risk. So to unpack all this stuff, if we're going to die before end of the week, I think this is something we need to know. Chris Nyheis is here, CEO of Cincinnati-based Vigilant Cybersecurity and AI Guy. Chris, welcome back. How are you?
17: Hey, Scott. I'm doing great. How are you?
6: I'm doing well. Pretty scary headlines, but let's just unpack this whole thing because I am a skeptic by nature, and I don't know. I've heard about Y2K. I've heard about nuclear meltdowns. I've heard about COVID. All these fear things that ultimately we wind up figuring out and getting past. This just to me feels like the latest incarnation of that. Like, yeah, there's some dangers here, but the world is not going to end because of AI.
17: Yeah, it's not. I mean, it is. Now, the world could end because humans used AI, right? I mean, and that's the world can end because humans use anything, right? And the thing with AI, and, you know, there's a couple new attacks that just came out of the DSE wiki. I think you've heard about that. But, you know, in these cases, what's happening is that these companies are creating self-improving AI, right? So it's looking at itself. It's recreating itself. It's enhancing itself, it's giving it more and more capabilities and things like that. Mm-hmm. But it's all under the instruction or the guidance or the creation of what these companies are doing. And so in reality, you know, they set it off in a direction, and that the applications and the software are doing what it's been told to do, you know?
6: Right. You hear this and you go, oh my God, this is good. The world's going to end when the people developing say that. But, the takeaway for me is AI's defensive capabilities, you know, finding vulnerabilities. Mm-hmm. I mean, it could outpace the offensive risk that it has, but we have, as a country, we have a lot of resources, if not far more resources to defend than attackers have to attack. Is that also true with AI?
17: So I guess clarify your question a little bit more on that.
6: What I'm saying is, it's like in the past, typically with a hack, we have a lot more things defending that attack than attackers have opportunities to get us.
17: Right.
6: Is that also true with AI, that AI is also training to defeat itself, so to speak?
17: Yeah, it does. It does train to defeat itself, but it's all about time, you know? So
6: if
17: an AI takes 2 months to learn to attack, and AI defending itself doesn't have time to learn to defend against that attack, you know? And so, there's different companies coming out with simulations where they'll, spin up a bunch of virtual environments and they'll simulate an attack that could happen. And they do that to help train these defensive models to protect against those very specific attacks that they've spun up in these virtual environments. But there's an attack that hasn't been spun up in the virtual environment. The AI is still going to have to learn, right? So it's the defensive side, and that's the danger, right? But, you know, with AI, and this is why everyone is freaking out, AI reduces the time it takes to attack, you know? But in all of these cases, you know, like I mentioned, the DSC Wiki, you know, event, you know, they, you know, and this is causing everybody to freak out in this too, is that there is this wiki, the German wiki, you know, it's basically a website with a bunch of information on it. Mm-hmm. It was not maintained. It was stale. It was old, you know, it had, you know, or barely maintained. It had, a very, very old setup on it. And OpenAI, which is a lot of these stories are coming out of OpenAI, but OpenAI had taken about 1800. Well, actually, no, this was like 3,600 agents, I think, you know, different AI, individual AI instances. And it put them in a sandbox, which is a controlled environment. And it said, hey, we want you to go read the internet, but you're only allowed to read the internet. And we want you to test security. So when you tell AI to do things and you say, hey, I want to see if you can break out, it's going to try all the ways it can to break out. And what it found was it found this one website, you know, DSC Wiki, and it found that it was set up in a very old way that, you know, there's this thing called a GET request. When you go out to the web, a website, you read it, your computer does a GET request. It just gets the information. What it found, what these agents found was, because they were instructed to do so, right, to go find things it could do, see if it could break out, it saw that in a GET request, it was also able to edit, right? But you're normally not, you know, in today's modern sites, you're not able to do that. This one website was not set up right, and they were able to edit it. They created like 18,000 web pages, and they communicated to each other, which in the sandbox, they weren't allowed to communicate to each other. And so they figured it out, right? So yes, it's a piece of software. Yes, it's meant to do what it's, you know, to think outside the box, to, you know, try a bunch of different parameters. And that's what it's doing. It's just trying all these parameters to see what it can get to.
18: Right.
17: So, but in all of these cases, right, you know, the Hugging Face, the, you know, attack. So,
18: Ruby Gems, another one. We've had a couple, Chris, in the past days.
17: Yeah, they're all instances where a company had not just protected themselves in basic ways. And so these AI instances aren't creating new novel ways to attack. They're just taking over, you know, or they're attacking, not taking over, but they're attacking in ways that if a company just secured themselves, right, the way that they're supposed to.
18: But we live in an imperfect world. Chris Nyheis, that's not going to happen. You know, there's going to be vulnerabilities. Somebody set up a website, never bothered to maintain it.
17: You
18: know, I don't know how many billions of millions of hundreds of millions of websites there are, but there's a lot. There's going to be ones that are easy to get through. And I think what's interesting is, you know, calling these quote unquote attacks, are they attacks or are they just like AI agents wandering off script during testing?
17: They're just wondering. They're wondering, right? They're not rogue, you know. And I think that's the thing we have to be careful of. They're not a swarm, you know. They're these words like swarm and rogue. They're meant to scare people a bit. I think they're a bit to be a marketing thing, but they're going off. They're running off their instructions they were given, right? Hey, go attack, you know, or go find it if you can break out, and then they do.
18: So how do we defend against this? I mean, Chris Nyheis, you're in Cincinnati, you're the CEO of Vigilant Cybersecurity. You're supposed to defend against, how do you defend against a threat that didn't exist, I don't know, 18 months, 6 months, 3 months ago?
17: Yeah. So what's interesting is it's just a better attacker, right? That's what it is. And so, you know, for our clients, you know, one of the first things we tell them is, look, you know, let's look at how your environment's set up. And let's just set it up correctly. You know, let's not make it easy for whether a human or an AI attacker. And when you come into most companies, you find things that are easily attackable. And that's the big case there, right? Is that people, you know, companies will set things up very quickly. And so they make mistakes, or they don't put the right budget into it. And I'll say this, Scott, you know, cyber is in a 5-year low for spend, which means companies are spending less money on cybersecurity now than they have in 5 years. And we have a more advanced attacker through AI that is able to just do these things faster. And so no wonder companies are getting hit. And, and then the second thing is, you know, the ability to do cybersecurity in, on the detection side is just about having more information about what's happening. Like, that's really the key.
18: Gotcha.
17: And what companies have done is they've removed the ability to get more information. And so now they're just blind to it.
18: And so, that's not, and that's typically the case. Everything's fine. So we're not going, why are we paying for this? That's why you're paying for it.
17: 100%.
18: So what is, Chris Nyhuis, what's your honest reaction to that Anthropic researcher quitting and saying he thinks AI could kill everyone within a decade?
17: Well, I think what he's, you know, I haven't worked for Anthropic and I haven't seen, but I've worked with AI a lot. I've got a patent that's, you know, currently pending for AI. I've got written millions of lines of code with AI. What I think is what he's seeing is the same thing with nuclear weapons or, you know, any type of technology is that, you know, we as humans will develop a lot of things with safeguards, but we'll also develop them without safeguards. So that way they can carry out things the way that we want them to. And I think with AI, what's interesting about it is it's a set of hyper instructions and pattern matching, right? That can carry out tasks very, very quickly.
18: Sure.
17: But I think the issue here is that, you know, if you, with AI, and this is something we've learned in movies for years and everything else, right, is that when you have a quote unquote artificial intelligence and its whole focus is to carry out the instructions you give it, you have to be extremely precise because just like with, you know, three wishes from a genie, right? Mm-hmm. You know, you get what you ask for. And and if you aren't, you know, skilled in asking, you're going to get some. And I think the biggest problem with AI right now is that we've had it. It's been all over the place and people are using it and they're using it in ways that they're not skilled or trained to ask correctly the right answers, right?
18: Gotcha.
17: Or with the right parameters. And I think that's the biggest problem. And so I think that's where he's scared because he doesn't, you know, the more and more that the wrong people get it in their hands, the more and more that it could absolutely cause mass destruction.
18: Well, much like nuclear war and nuclear proliferation, Chris Nyhuis, is the same thing true about AI that, I don't know, rogue states like Iran are going to develop their own AI or China, whoever it might be, if China probably has read it, and just unleash this on the world? I mean, is that instead of the Axis and the Allies from World War II, are you just going to have that with AI bots teaming up with other rogue nations to attack other states?
17: I think you will. I think that's highly possible. I think that's, but here, this is the thing, right? Is that just like we talked about with water districts, right? If you don't want AI to be successful or even a human be successful at taking over your water system, unplug it from the internet. It's like, that's, there you go. Right. You know, and then your vector of attack is, you know, like what happened to the centrifuges years ago where someone worked their way in with a USB stick and it delivered malware. Like that, your attack vector becomes smaller. So I think the thing that we have to realize as a society is that sometimes convenience creates more risk than the convenience brings. And so I think for us is that if we want to mitigate our risk of what you just described, just be really smart about what you connect and what you don't.
18: Gotcha.
17: And, you know, create better controls and better barriers. And then those things aren't an issue, but AI is just a better attacker, you know, and it's not a creator. It's not a thinker, you know, in that intuitive way. It's just it can carry out instructions faster and better
18: than humans
17: can.
18: Sure, sure.
17: Yeah.
18: Which is how computers work, right? I mean, essentially they're humans and on steroids. You just mentioned, you know, don't hook up anything necessarily. So that is not a cry, you know, when you have your I don't know, a remote control dog leash or your dishwasher or your toaster or whatever the hell gets, you know, it's Wi-Fi right. capable, Bluetooth capable.
17: Right.
18: There's a vulnerability there.
17: There's vulnerabilities in every piece of software. And I'll say this, in a lot of companies, including cyber companies, are writing technology with AI now. And, you know, like I said, I've written millions of lines of code with AI. One of the things with AI is that now I've written millions of lines of, you know, of very well inspected and evaluated code, and you have to create these gates to evaluate it. What a lot of people are doing is they're writing applications and they're putting them out there, mm-hmm. and they're not validating them like they used to. And so, you know, it more and more and more vulnerabilities are being created because people are now writing bad code faster. And I would, if I was to sum this whole thing up in an analogy, it would be like putting someone in a room, locking the door, leaving the window open and saying, I want you to figure out a way to drive my car. Right. And then it goes out the window and you all of a sudden get amazed that it broke out of the room. You know, it's like, yeah. you know, you asked it to do something
18: right.
17: and it did it because it wants to please you. Mm-hmm. You know?
18: Well, that's because of the way it was programmed, right? It's, we're exactly. going to, you know, use all this to, it's goal driven, right?
17: Yeah.
18: All right. So the takeaway in this whole thing, when you hear a Anthropic researcher saying, I'm quitting, AI could kill everyone in a decade. We've got these rogue AI bots that they're teaming up to attack websites. We have Ruby gems hugging all these scary things that are out there right now. The bottom line, when it comes to security and our future in the next 10 years, what do you see happening? Are we dead? Well, we're not having this conversation in 2040 or 2036?
17: Frankly, I think every single year there's something that's out there that's going to kill us all. And we all get really, really afraid. I think with anything, you have, especially something that could be potentially dangerous, yeah. right? You just have to, it takes two different things. It takes people that are, you know, at organizations. I think companies are going to have to, one, I think CEOs and CISOs are going to have to become more educated in cyber warfare. They just have to. And I think for a long time, they've relegated those decisions down to, you know, people within inside their organizations. And I think sure. they have to become a lot more strategic. I think that's one thing. I think the second thing is that companies are going to have to spend more to protect themselves from cybersecurity, because I think a lot of companies didn't get massively attacked. You know, we've had a lot of hacks, but we haven't had as many because there wasn't enough humans to carry them out all the time. The vulnerabilities were there, but there wasn't enough humans. Now that there's humans using AI, now you're seeing a lot more execution and a lot more hacks happening, not because AI is this amazing thing. It's just because it's a maximizer of humans, right? So it's humans that then now going and attacking. And then the third one is, I think we do need to, I agree with slowing down a little bit on this stuff to understand it, because, you know, with AI itself, it's like this with a human. Have you ever been in a situation where you've asked somebody to do something and they do it and you're like, mm-hmm. well, that's not exactly what I asked you to do.
18: Yeah.
17: AI is that exactly the same thing? It's all trial and error. But it happens so much faster. And so I think we have to be really aware of, you know, where it can go before we just unleash it to do things unrestricted.
18: Got it. He is Chris Niehaus. He's the CEO of Cincinnati-based Vigilant Cybersecurity. And whether or not AI is going to kill us all in the next 10 years, he says probably not. So don't max out the credit cards and start, I don't know, a $500 a day meth habit. Don't do it. Chris, all the best, brother. Thanks again. I appreciate it.
17: Thanks, Scott.
18: Yeah, go. All right. So, yeah, don't believe the hype, as they say. A lot of this is marketing also. See, this is why you need us. We created a problem. Are bad things going to happen? No, there's no doubt about it. Are we going to have like a digital 9/11 at some point in the future? Sure we are. But does it end humanity, civilization? We've heard this cry before from Y2K on forward, and it doesn't happen. So rest assured. 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
6: I get it. 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
6: Heavy downpours and high winds triggering flash flood warnings across Dayton, Hamilton, and Cincinnati overnight. With the 9:30 report, I'm Travis Laird, breaking now. Heavy overnight thunderstorms continue to hammer the tri-state, prompting ongoing flash flood watches and severe weather alerts from the National Weather Service through Monday morning. The storm cell is tracking directly across the Miami Valley, just north of Greater Cincinnati, delivering localized rainfall totals between 2 and 3 inches. Emergency responders in Dayton, Kettering, Hamilton, and Cincinnati are on high alert for flash flooding in urban areas, low-lying street intersections, and highway underpasses. Severe thunderstorm warnings remain active in several outlying counties due to damaging wind gusts capable of knocking down trees and power lines. Transportation officials advise motorists to exercise extreme caution on the roads tonight. Never attempt to drive through standing water. Now, let's take a look at the latest traffic and weather together. Looks like no major accidents or slowdowns to report throughout the tri-state this hour.
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7: In the forecast, heading for daybreak Monday, we're talking about a flood watch and heavy rain. 7 a.m. temperature of 66. Now, through the day and our Monday, it's mostly cloudy with scattered showers, a high of 75. Stays mostly cloudy at night and a low down to 59. From your severe weather station, I'm 9 First Warning Chief Meteorologist Steve Raleigh. 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
6: Right now, overcast skies, 76 degrees at beautiful historic Lunkin Airport. A major showdown over freedom of the press as the White House has revoked credentials for top news networks. The White House has barred reporters from CNN, MS Now, and Politico from executive grounds. Press freedom groups condemn the move as an unconstitutional breach of the First Amendment and precedent. Supporters argue that freedom of press does not involve free access to the White House. Kentucky football pulled off a massive SEC road overset, beating number 9 Texas A&M 31-21 at Kyle Field. Quarterback Kenny Minchie threw 2 touchdowns as Kentucky outgained the Aggies 196-20 in a dominant third quarter. Despite a 59-3 rout of Kent State, the Ohio State Buckeyes fell one spot to number 7 in the latest AP poll. Undefeated runs by Georgia and Notre Dame pushed OSU down in the rankings. The Buckeyes open Big Ten play at home against Illinois next Saturday. Ohio State receiver Jeremiah Smith has broken the school's all-time career receiving yardage record. Smith caught 5 passes for 85 yards during Saturday's win over Kent State, surpassing Michael Jenkins' longstanding mark of 2,898 yards. The Ohio State Marching Band entertained stadium crowds at Ohio Stadium with a Wild West halftime show titled Wanted Dead or Alive. On field formations featured cowboy boots, a sheriff's badge, and a 10-gallon hat placed on the Blocko set to classic Western themes. Downtown Cincinnati firefighters quickly contained a minor blaze inside the historic Carew Tower complex Saturday morning. 52 firefighters responded to reports of smoke across multiple floors at the Fountain Square Hilton. Crews located a small fire inside a low-level utility shaft and put it out using internal standpipes.

0: pipes, keeping damage to roughly $5,000. No injuries were reported. A dramatic six-horse accident marred Saturday night's second race at Churchill Downs, two-year Lutkin House. Collapsed along the far turn and had to be euthanized. Three jockeys were hospitalized, although all remained conscious. They are recovering. In regional sports, the Cincinnati Bengals moved to 2-0 with a 20-6 win over the Houston Texans behind two Ja'Marr Chase touchdown catches from Joe Burrow, including a highlight reel 32-yard toe drag catch. Up next, the Bengals will visit Pittsburgh to play the Steelers next Sunday, 1 p.m. Over on the diamond, less good. The Cincinnati Reds dropped a 9-1 decision to the Chicago Cubs with J.J. Bleday providing the only home run. The Reds begin a road trip in Atlanta on Tuesday night. Left-hander Andrew Abbott will get the start against the Braves at 7:15 p.m. Our coverage begins 6:15 with the inside pitch right here on The Big One. Next update at 10 o'clock. Breaking news anytime. 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

0: Sloane here. Starting next year, 2027, you could be sick enough to have cancer, but not sick enough on paper to keep your Medicaid. In the spring, that felt like it was a long way away. Now we're here, we're halfway through September, roughly, and approaching quarter four, and that's the new reality. Breaking down what the new work requirements actually mean for patients in chemo chairs right now, and maybe not just them, but others who are suffering. I don't know how you go to work when you're suffering from cancer and chemotherapy. Dr. Robin Zahn is board chair of the American Society of Clinical Oncology. How are you?
1: Well, how are you today?
0: Excellent. Thank you so much. Tell us about the new requirements and when they kick in officially.
1: So on June 1st, the Centers for Medicare and Medicaid Services had issued new and updated guidance clarifying how states should implement strict Medicaid work and engagement requirements. And basically, these requirements are requiring 80 hours of monthly work, education, community work, et cetera. And it's slated to go live on January 1st, 2027.
0: Okay. And this is the scary part. I mean, you know, well, I'll point, I just saw that Nebraska, I believe, is moving ahead ahead of the 2027 timeline. Are other states going to follow that?
1: So every state, it's up to their state and with regards to how they're going to manage these requirements. So I can't speak to which state is doing what, but certainly, you know, the deadline and the initiation of this is on June 1st, 2027.
0: Most people know someone, family member, maybe themselves, friend, neighbor that has cancer, had cancer. Typically, and we know a lot about this as someone who observes it, is a cancer patient's typical week is extremely difficult during active treatment. And so how does that conflict with the go find 80 hours of work for in a month? Not realistic for these folks.
1: Thank you so much for bringing that up. You're exactly right. Oncology care is complex and it's very exhausting, especially for those that are experiencing it. As you mentioned, it's not only time for treatment, but it's the side effects. And severe fatigue, for example, and other side effects really can impair somebody to be able to do any work. We already know that 3/4 of patients with cancer miss work just because of their diagnosis, along with other, you know, treatment side effects. So then to expect that individual and their families can be able to navigate complex online reporting and do above and beyond what's already available to them just really isn't unrealistic.
0: Yeah, I mean, you think of the side effects, fatigue, neuropathy, infection. Those are probably the big three right there, if I'm not mistaken. If someone's listening who's never been through chemo or doesn't know the process, explain how time-consuming that really is and what it does to your body.
1: When people receive chemotherapy, it can be all day long processes, it can be multi-day treatment regimens, but it doesn't end when the infusion is over. It continues when people go home and often have to deal with not only fatigue, but perhaps side effects related to the GI tract, like nausea or vomiting, can't eat real well, can't sleep real well. And so that can persist for weeks, which is why in some instances we space out chemotherapy to let people recover from the treatment. So that way, it can be very time-consuming. Radiation is often done every day. So you have to go, you have to get set up, you get treated, and you leave, and you go back home, and then you have fatigue experience with that. So those things are just not a one-and-done. It actually has side effects that last longer than the actual treatment is delivered.
0: Yeah. People are extremely tired and fatigue, hurt all over. The last thing you do is want them showing up to work because they're not going to do the job, certainly even that they could get out of bed at this point. And it feels like it's punching down. In that regard, with this new requirement for Medicaid patients to work, is there an exemption process for the people like this? And if so, how well does that function in reality?
1: Right. So that's a great question because the federal government already includes patients with cancer under the medically frail description. And really what the states are being asked to do is to enforce it day to day. The good news is that the data is already available. The states already have the codes that and the claims data that show that these people have cancer diagnoses. So this is a role for automation as opposed to asking patients to do redundant paperwork.
0: Okay, so is there a problem here? I mean, this is basically, is this prophylactic in a sense, Dr. Zahn, that we're talking about this so the federal government can point out there, hey, there are people who are going through treatment and are sick through no fault of their own. We've got to make an exemption for them. Or is this written in stone?
1: Every state, you know, will develop their enforcement. And what we're advocating for is using existing data that's already in the system and automated, as opposed to asking patients and others to fill in or fill out redundant paperwork and to navigate very complex systems.
0: Yeah.
1: What we don't want to see, don't want their care disrupted or delayed in any way because of these hoops that they might have to jump through just to prove something that already exists, that they're medically frail.
0: Yeah, so people are losing coverage under this new plan here. And again, starting in January, if you're between the ages of 19 and 64, you have to work at least 80 hours a month to keep your Medicaid coverage unless you're exempted under the provision of the Big Beautiful Bill. No federal work requirement existed before this. But the problem is, in the case of cancer patients, where Dr. Robin Zahn is here, board chair of the American Society of Clinical Oncology, about 3 of 4 cancer patients miss work because of treatment, side effects like fatigue, infection, neuropathy. I mean, if you're aware of cancer, you know how difficult the rehabilitation process is, a curative process is. And Medicaid covers about 1 in 5 non-elderly adults diagnosed with cancer, about 2 million nationwide survivor-wise. And also the concern here, doctor, would be the time-sensitive amount of treatment. Is it someone goes, hey, listen, I'm going to delay treatment because I know I'm going to miss work and therefore lose my coverage. And if you start having brief gaps in your oncology care, that's extremely problematic, isn't it?
1: Absolutely. Cancer treatment and dealing with your cancer is a race against the clock. Cancer does not take breaks. So if you take a break, if you miss your treatment, if you're delayed through no fault of your own because of some type of administrative loophole that is not enforcing your ability to get your Medicaid, that can cause irreversible disease progression and impact whether a patient lives or dies.
0: In that case, because this feels like more of an administrative burden than actually qualifying, being ineligible, it's two different things. What does that look like from the patient end on this one? What would cause someone to not be able to be covered by Medicaid? Is it this thing like missed forms? What are we talking about? Is it just paperwork? What is it?
1: Well, that'll be state specific, correct? So depending on what the state is requiring, if they go beyond what they already have that's in their system, which includes electronic health record as well as the billing claims, it would be additional paperwork and trying to navigate those portals, complex online reporting portals, or submitting additional paperwork is very burdensome.
0: How about burdensome is it for the doctors? We know a lot of physicians like yourself are falling out and leaving their practices because of the compliance effort. You know, you go into your doctor's office for a routine visit, a wellness check, med check, whatever it is, and, a doctor, a single doctor, has like 8 people working for them. You may have a nurse practitioner or someone, but largely the other 6, 7, or 10 are there to schedule appointments, but largely to do medical coding and deal with insurance and things like that. If that's the case, how much more paperwork is this for a physician? Does that cause more physicians to leave when we desperately need them?
1: Well, I don't think I can define each state requirement, but what you've already pointed out, and I can acknowledge with you, is that there's already severe staffing shortages, and to add on additional paperwork to an already, as you just mentioned, very office, it's just going to take more precious hours away from face-to-face patient care and doing what we're meant to do, and that's to take care of our patients. So again, we're stressing that the focus should be on smart, automated governance, using information that's already available in the system, and try to make it as simple as possible to continue to fall into the medical frailty designation.
0: What would a smarter version of this, if you were to write the policy and have the White House is here, President Trump's here, what would a smarter policy look like?
1: Basically, it's what's already existing in the systems in the states, and that's the health data and the medical billing claims. It's all automated, electronic, and then apply the exemption based on that, bypassing redundant paperwork. And if automatic data matching isn't possible, then provide a very clear single-step pathway for the patients to be able to confirm their cancer diagnosis without disrupting care. We're also suggesting that there are an established streamlined pathway recognizing the role of family care networks, because oftentimes patients are needing their family to transport them or take care of them at home because of all the side effects we talked about earlier in our conversation.
0: She is Dr. Robin Zahn. She's board chair of the American Society of Clinical Oncology, joining the show this morning on 700 WLW. The new Medicaid work rules are kicking in first of the year, January 2027, which would require if you're an adult, you have to work at least 80 hours a month to keep your Medicaid coverage unless exempted. If you're a cancer patient, though, which affects millions of people, different story because you miss work because you're tired. There's infection risk. There's fatigue. There's neuropathy. You can't work because largely you are disabled. And the law needs to catch up with that. Doctor, thanks for the time. I appreciate it.
1: Thank you so much. I really appreciate you spreading the word.
0: All the best to you. I'll say this, you know, the concern over waste, fraud, and abuse. Okay, good. Is the person who is abusing the system the patient? And the answer is there are some, but the data is pretty lopsided. Providers and vendors are the ones that are bleeding the system. If you look, not the patient. So if you look at the data from the same government, beneficiary fraud accounts for about 2% of the reported convictions and about 0.1%. I said 0.1% of financial recoveries. Most fraud is committed by providers. And that's pretty concrete. That's pretty damning. And some of the schemes include billing for services never rendered. Hell, we had a guy here, we just had the press conference with Mike DeWine, where there's a guy in Westchester that absolutely milked the system, and he was a provider. And now he's going to prison, and they made an example of him, but how much more is this? You know, the other one is treatments and procedures. I think it's a Westchester guy. Treatment and procedures that were never actually performed, one of the largest categories of provider fraud. Phantom blood draws, x-rays, health hours, things like. And you know, beneficiary side fraud does exist, but it's smaller scale. It's mostly like things like people selling prescriptions, you know, for opiates or sharing a Medicaid card. And that shows up far less often and for way less money than at the vendor level. So, you know, it's worth separating fraud from improper payments, though. That's a broader bucket that includes eligibility or documentation. It's not just intentional theft. And, you know, error. A chunk of that comes from beneficiaries being ineligible for the program or the service, which was about right around maybe like one out of every 10 payments. About 6%, I think, was the number I saw. But that's, you know, can also look at that and go, well, is that administrative? Because let's face it, it's really, really difficult dealing with the government. Any government service, you know, it's going to be a pain in the butt. Look at the tax code. Reason why people who, you know, if you file a 1040 EZ, whatever, that's fine. But for anyone who has anything, you know, you got to get an accountant, you got to get a tax professional. So you have administrative ineligibility verification errors, not criminal fraud. That's a different thing. It's not fraud. It's an error because of the tremendous amount, the onerous amount of paperwork and performance you have to do. And it's a common point of confusion. People are like, oh my God, we got these welfare queens that are there. People are bilking the system and never work. Now it's at the vendor level. You know, I'm sorry, the government's own numbers coming out, and this is not a Republican Democrat thing. This is accounting. A tenth of 1%, 0.1% of recoveries are from individuals, people at the receiving end of Medicare. The overwhelming majority, almost all of them, are at the vendor level. So if you want to stop waste, fraud, and abuse, you go with the big companies. But again, it's Washington, it's the swamp. You have lobbyists, you have insurance lobbyists, and all this money flowing in. So then I can look at them. But we need a boogeyman, and the boogeyman is you. I got no problem going, hey, listen, you know, if you're not working because you don't feel like working, should we be paying you your benefits? That's a legitimate claim with Medicaid. But if you're legitimately sick and now you have to do all this more work on top of the chemotherapy in order to prove you're eligible, what is that doing for 0.1%? You know, by and large, you got cancer, and we all know about cancer. We have someone in our family, neighbor, friend, coworker, someone suffering. And you know just how debilitating the whole treatment process is, from chemotherapy and every CAR T, everything else. You spend a tremendous amount of time at the doctor. You're going in for chemotherapy. You're sick. You're throwing up. You have malaise. You have neuropathy. And now you get, well, I got to go to work now. Well, who the hell, you know, if you're an employer too, you feel like crap because you're forcing someone to come to work. Well, if you have a conscience, you're forcing someone to come to work. But how well are they going to perform their job if they're in the bathrooms throwing up? I mean, hopefully we can sort this thing out in the immediate future, but that's why I'm talking about it. It's not a problem right this second, but it could be if it goes unchecked. And that's fine. You know, I get it. We want to be accountable for every dime of taxpayer money. But at the same time, I'm sorry, we're going after this folks like this. The biggest offender is the person who's sick and not working 8 hours a month under Medicaid when, in fact, they can't. Let's turn it around. Let's start looking at the people at the top and the vendors like Doge is supposed to do, for example. It's not a problem yet, but January is fast approaching. And it's stuff you need to know if you are someone who is working and you're worried about healthcare, as we all are right now. But the fact of the matter is very, very, as expressed as a complete model here, the people doing the fraud are not generally the folks who are receiving the treatment. It's the vendors higher up the food chain because that's where the money is. That's where the money is. Always follow the money. So now you know, you know. How about a news update? The very latest from around the tri-state, the world. 700 WLW, home of the best Bengals coverage.
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29: High-stakes diplomacy at the White House as the president prepares to host China's Xi Jinping.
0: With the 10 o'clock report, I'm Travis Laird. Breaking now. President Donald Trump will host Chinese President Xi Jinping for a state dinner at the White House on Tuesday. The summit signals a pivot towards personalized diplomacy, focusing on tariffs, artificial intelligence regulations, and Gulf energy shipping routes. Despite U.S. military strikes against Iran, global oil price spikes have remained surprisingly tempered, and analysts are crediting China's strategic petroleum absorption and diplomatic mediation for cushioning global markets. Now, let's take a look at the latest traffic and weather together. Looks like no major accidents or slowdowns to report throughout the tri-state this hour.
28: Now, the latest forecast from the Jake Sweeney Chevrolet Weather Center. 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Together, let's drive.
1: In the tri-state weather, on the way to our Monday morning, heavy rain and storms and a flood watch is out. A morning low of 66. Then for the rest of our Monday, it showers. Stays mostly cloudy right into the nighttime hours. A high of 75, a low down to 59. From your severe weather station, I'm 9 First Warning Chief Meteorologist Steve Raleigh. 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
0: Nothing yet on the storm front so far, at least down near the city right now. Overcast and 76 at beautiful historic Lunkin Airport. Late night police investigation underway in Northern Kentucky. Police in Covington continue to investigate a stabbing outside Zazu's Bar after an argument between a patron and an employee escalated into violent parking lot fighting, leaving both men in serious condition at UC Medical Center. Meanwhile, the Cincinnati Fraternal Order of Police is backing a state proposal to crack down on officers who misuse automated license plate readers. FOP Lodge President Ken Kober says any officer accessing surveillance databases for personal reasons breaches public trust and should face immediate firing and fifth-degree felony charges. A major defense manufacturer in Claremont County has secured a multi-million dollar military contract. L3 Harris Fusing and Ordnance Systems in Union Township was awarded $60 million by the U.S. Air Force to produce precision height-of-burst proximity sensors that allow military air crews to program exact detonation altitudes. A consumer advocacy report is alleging frequent price discrepancies at audited Kroger checkout lanes across Ohio. An audit across 9 jurisdictions revealed a 15% scanner error rate, with overcharges outpacing undercharges by 3-1. Kroger, however, is strongly disputing the report's methodology and maintains that shelf price updates are handled swiftly across millions of daily items. Soldiers from the Kentucky National Guard's 1st Battalion, 149th Infantry Regiment, held a departure ceremony in Versailles ahead of deployment to Southwest Asia. Kentucky Governor Andy Beshear addressed the deploying troops and their families. And the Cincinnati Bengals stand at 2-0 following a 20-6 road win over the Houston Texans. Joe Burrow threw 2 touchdown passes to Ja'Marr Chase, highlighted by an incredible 32-yard touchdown catch. Next up, the Bengals will head to Pittsburgh for a rivalry showdown with the Steelers next Sunday at 1 p.m. Meanwhile, the Reds fell 9-1 to the Chicago Cubs despite a solo homer from J.J. Bleday. Left-hander Andrew Abbott will take the mound for the Reds in Atlanta Tuesday night against the Braves, 7:15 p.m. Our coverage begins at 6:15 with the inside pitch right here on the Big One. Next update is at 10:30 with Lee Mowen. Breaking news anytime. The 10 o'clock news was a service of RNL Carriers. I'm Travis Laird, News Radio 700 WLW.
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1: Hi, Billy Cunningham, the great American. Thanks for listening tonight. And so many issues, so little time, as you may know. President Xi Jinping is coming with a big powwow with the president on Thursday here for about 3 days. There's rumors out of China that he's in ill health based upon what happened in India. We'll see in about 72 hours or so what happens with that powwow. Also, 60 Minutes did a little bit of journalism tonight, which is quite unusual, in which they put on the husband and the father, Patrick Clancy, relative to the murder of his three children at the hands, literally, of his wife. He talked about Cora Clancy and Dawson Clancy and Callan, 8-month-old baby boy that died literally in the arms of Patrick Clancy because at the hands of Lindsey Clancy, went on and on. And it's awful. It's terrible. I'm glad somehow he can find peace in this life or the next. He has remarried to a medical doctor, a female, very nice looking lady, and I think she's pregnant with a child, and God bless him. He related that for many months he knew that his wife Lindsay was mentally in trouble. She tried to check herself into a mental hospital. She had serious postpartum depression after the third child was born, a little boy named Callan, and she sought medical treatment. The medical system put her on numerous drugs, one type or another, and Patrick knew his wife was struggling mightily. She wanted something to eat, so he went out to get the food. When he came back, I can't imagine the horror that he experienced, which is seeing his wife in the backyard. She jumped from their house second floors. She had cuts on her neck, cuts on her wrist, and also was seemingly profoundly injured in the fall. She turned out to be in a wheelchair now for the rest of her life. And then he goes in the house yelling for his children, beginning with Cora, beautiful little baby girl about 5 years old, had no response. And he finally found them in the basement strangled to death. Callan, the little 8-year-old boy, was able to survive for a couple, 3 days. He dialed 911 in a panic. They came, and all of a sudden, he spent the next 3 or 4 days in the hospital, children's hospital, with little baby boy, 8-month-old Callan. And literally, Callan died in his arms. He fought courageously. Heart kept beating, and he was praying to God that his little baby boy would be saved. And to watch some of the stuff online, you can't watch it. So much of the feminization of the criminal justice system, so many women online are blaming Patrick Clancy, and they're blaming the doctors, they're blaming the hospitals, they're blaming postpartum depression, they're blaming everything except the woman who committed the murders that were well planned and executed by Lindsey Clancy. And one of the verdicts possible was not guilty by reason of insanity, and it appears the 9 women on the jury wanted to send a message. You know, it's not the role of a member of a jury or a jury in toto to be sending messages like how to deal with postpartum depression. That's violating your oath if you want to send a message. The role of a jury is to look at the facts and apply it to the law and determine guilt or innocence in a unanimous way. All 12 have to agree. And in this case, there was profound disagreement among the American population that followed the matter of State of Commonwealth of Massachusetts versus Lindsey Clancy. There was tremendous disagreement. So I was not surprised that there was some disagreement in the jury room. But when you had a jury in Massachusetts filled with liberals, you might have a disagreement when one juror said, no, I'm not going to sign that verdict. I think she's guilty of murder. He was outed by the Boston Globe. His name is Michael Desrenville. And he said no, he held out to convict her of murder, which, of course, is what she did. He said, quote, I didn't have any doubts. And he had no doubt that she should have been convicted of murder. And he said, quote, as I tried to explain different possible theories during deliberation, I kept getting cut off by the other jurors. I told them I had doubts. to sign that jury form not guilty. He said, based on the physical evidence, the key witnesses, what the prosecutor presented, I thought it was enough to prove that she knew exactly what she was doing and she planned the murder of her own children, which takes a mental process. See, many times, and I have tried several not guilty by reason of insanity cases on first-degree aggravated murder cases from a defense perspective. It's very hard to convince a jury that if a person cognitively understands what they're doing, that is, they get up in the morning, they dress appropriately, they prepare themselves by taking a shower, brushing your teeth, combing your hair, putting on makeup, and then your mind is working all of a sudden for days and days. She planned out the murder of her own children, and she executed the game plan that she developed in her own mind, proving her mind was working. And on top of that, the fact that the way these children were strangled using these so-called exercise bands would take a significant amount of time to murder your own 5 and 3-year-old children, including little Callan. The boy was only 8 months old. It wasn't a bullet left the end of a gun, and all of a sudden the person is dead. They were struggling for their life and fighting, and the mother was looking in their eyes as she strangled the life out of her baby's eyes. And this whole case proves the feminization of criminal justice system. And the jurors that were interviewed on CNN and elsewhere said they wanted to send a message. We got to send a message. More must be done. As if postpartum depression is a brand new theory. It's been around for about 100 years. It's been treated for a long period of time. And the role of a jury is not to send a message, is to apply the facts of the law and come up with a verdict. And this one juror who turned, he's a black male from Haiti, I assume he's here legally, I'm not sure, was more or less attacked by women online, white educated females attacked the juror because he was a black male. Gail King of CBS Morning News was shocked because she assumed that the holdout juror was a white person. When she found out it was a black person, her theories of life dissolved in front of her. She had like a mental glitch herself, Gail King, the main bobo of Oprah Winfrey. And so obviously these jury members did not follow their oath when they gave interviews talking about the policy prescriptions and sending messages about the difficulties of being a woman, how hard it is to be a mother, how difficult it is to have children, etc. That's not the role of a jury at all. They violated their oath. Their role is to apply the facts to the law, come up with a verdict. So the Boston Globe took it to a step further with the 12th juror that they found out he had a restraining order against him at the time of jury selection and was facing eviction from his apartment, that this 12th juror owed about $12,000 in unpaid rent. He was also accused without a conviction of DV in 2021. That's the role of a jury, is not to send messages, but to render a verdict. Yours truly spent 4 years as a bailiff in common pleas court listening to juries deliberate. I was in charge of the jury system, and I would at times take them to lunch, take them to dinner. One or two times there was kept overnight. They were sequestered. It's amazing what juries talk about in the jury room. That's why when the case is over, you should not come out as a member of a jury and talk about your fellow jurors and what they didn't do. Why would somebody being paid $25 a day for like 3 weeks put themselves through that when other jurors are outing a jury member who did not want to be outed, and the Boston Globe did the dirty work? And now this guy, this Michael Desrenville, is being attacked online. He's hiding out somewhere, much like, by the way, Patrick Clancy had to get out of Massachusetts because the liberal feminists were after him completely, and some accused him of murdering his own children without evidence. That's a damnable lie. He had to leave Massachusetts and move to New York City to have more anonymity. That's where we are. I call it the feminization of the criminal justice system. It's sad. I also see it with Brian Thompson, shot in the back. You're not a healthcare CEO by Luigi. Large numbers of women stood outside the New York City courtroom applauding the activities of Luigi. As I have these photos of these large numbers of women, white women, in their pink outfits standing out in front of the courtroom of the matter of Massachusetts versus Lindsey Clancy in full support of the murderer. What the hell's going on around this place? It is truly unbelievable. So tonight's interview, I think on 60 Minutes, was great. It was good. I'm glad that Patrick got his message out there. And obviously, the jury was a runaway jury who wanted to send messages instead of finding guilt or innocence. And one juror that stood up and followed his oath did not want to be outed as he was by the Boston Globe. And I hope Michael Desrenville can find peace, because he said, $25 a day, I don't need this kind of headache. The keyboard warriors are after him. And the keyboard warriors are after Patrick Clancy, a father, husband. Maybe tonight there'll be a sense that maybe you've gone too far, and these idiotic women standing out in front supporting a mass murderer like Lindsey Clancy should find something else to do with their time. Well, let's continue. Secondly, before I go to the calls, we have full lines already. 866-647-7337. Another part of 60 Minutes tonight was about AI, about data centers. And I have a guest coming on later to talk about it. Right, it's been going on for about 30 years. We have about 5,000 data centers in America. And right now, there's a moratorium many states have on data centers until there's more rules and regulations in place. I'm fine with that. We can't let corporate America run amok. Some things that must be in data centers have been put there by Donald Trump in March. And what he said in March was, you know what? Data centers are good. However, there must be an agreement by those operating data centers that we have some rules in place you're going to have to follow. One is a agreement by those conducting all these data centers, et cetera, that number one, that there will be no net drag on the local utilities. That's an important factor. Would you agree? Can't do that. You can't. I know my energy bill is high enough. I don't need any more high energy bills. So somehow we must have a circumstance where the existence of a data center is a positive on your energy bill. Number two, it must be an industrial park away from population centers. You know, everybody wants to go to heaven, but nobody wants to die. We all need our electrical devices to work, but we don't want to hear the hum. So how about this? They have to be energy positive for you. Your utility bill will go down. Secondly, they must be far away from residential areas, so-called industrial parks, so you don't hear the hum. Number three, there can't be any non-immunity for the operator of the data centers. When the government gets involved, you pay off the politicians, and the vaccine manufacturers get immunity from prosecution or liability cases. So number three, as Trump believes, that there can't be no immunity clauses. That is, if you screw up in a data center, if you're Google, if you're Facebook, if you're Microsoft, whatever, and you screw up, you got to pay damages. Likewise, the water usage has got to be negative. In other words, you can't use water. In Ohio, Kentucky, Indiana, we have more water than we know what to do with. The Ohio River and the lakes, all the water systems here are wonderful. We need somewhere to put our water. And here, that's not an issue. But in Texas, New Mexico, that's a big issue. So they can't use water, and there's ways of getting around that and the new ones. It's got to be far away from population centers. The local community has to have a community agreement, which is when you put these buildings, they can't look as ugly as they look now. And secondly, there has to be community agreements. You can have certain commercial zones where 1 or 2% is charged on the workers to go to the local community for schools. And many good community agreements mean that the tax rates for the local residents go down when the community agreement is signed, which up to this point, a lot of these community centers and AI and data centers don't have the community agreement. And modular nukes are about 2 to 3 years away. That means there'll be a small nuclear plant at the data center, like on a nuclear submarine, in order to provide all the energy for the data center. So it's not a drag on you. And so when I see on 60 Minutes, 100% of those showing up at these anti-data centers meetings, step back and think about this for a moment. Many red states have data centers. Many blue states do not. That's why red states are places to move into. The taxes are lower, partially because of data centers. And in the state of Texas, they need 300,000 more middle-class workers to come there and work in and around data centers. It takes about 6,000 to 10,000 workers to build one large data center, and then to operate it is, again, a multi-thousand-person employment situation for years into the future. Why wouldn't you want that? But you must have a community agreement. It can't be behind the drape and behind the curtain. It's got to be, the data center itself has got to look nice. It can't look like a warehouse, for God's sakes. It's got to be energy positive for the natives. There can't be immunity for the operators. They have to generate their own power. Anything extra is given to the local community. And that the community agreement has got to take into effect all these and more. Does this make sense to you? I hope it does. Let's talk about that and so much more. We have calls from Missouri and Vegas and Florida and Chicago. We have three lines open, 866-647-7337. When you call in tonight, Danny Boy Gleason, my executive producer, is off for a night. The Honorable Russell Jackson, Action Jackson, is taking your calls at 866-647-7337. Bill Cunningham, the great American, with you and all great Americans. Every Sunday night.
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And of course, irrespective of policy, this is all directed toward the midterm elections. That, according to the media, is building up as a huge blue wave that will wash across the country and turn the House and the Senate over to the Democrats, including getting ready for 28th, the great enchilada, to return the days of Joe Biden, Kamala Harris, and Chuck Schumer and Hakeem Jeffries in charge of policy. That's where this is directed toward. And the shooting this afternoon in Texas is part of that. We don't know the facts. Of course, we don't know the facts. But already there's

0: Venezuela with a final order of removal. The war is the one being waged against Americans through mass legal and illegal migration into America. The mayor has shown up, and all of a sudden the mayor is very unhappy about this, liberal Democrat mayor. He's saying essentially that this was an execution somehow on the streets of Austin, and we must know the facts. And the protesters have been called out by the mayor driving toward the midterm elections. Let's continue with more. Your calls are next, 866-647-7337. 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And in this case, there's no reason not to. Bill Cunningham with you every Sunday night.
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5: Houthi rebels attack in Saudi Arabia. With your 10:30 report, I'm Lee Mowen. Breaking now, the latest details on those attacks on the kingdom yesterday.
6: Explosions rocking Saudi Arabia's capital as the U.S. war with Iran passes the 200-day mark. A large plume of smoke seen near Riyadh's main airport after Saudi officials say they intercepted a Houthi ballistic missile fired towards the city. The Saudis also say the Houthis attempted to target civilians and civilian sites in the western region, but that the attacks were thwarted by the kingdom's air defense systems.
5: ABC's Alex Prechet, Houthis are claiming Saudi Arabia launched over 2 dozen attacks in Yemen, which marks new escalations in the Middle East. Now, your latest traffic and weather together. In Northern Kentucky, we have a crash on 71 South, nearby State Route 227. That's the Langstaff exit, the Owentum Road exit. Give yourself some more time to get around there. And in Ohio, State Route 28 between Wall Street and Blanchester and U.S. 68 is closed due to repairs. Overnight, we're looking at heavy rain and storms. Cloudy otherwise, the low is 65. Right now, the heavy stuff is out of the region. We might get some more rain through the night. Monday will be mostly cloudy. We'll have a few showers possible again. Much cooler, the high hitting 75. And your Tuesday is cloudy with rain possible again, the high of 67. Your next update is at 11 with Breaking News Anytime. 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
4: Well, let's continue with more. Billy Cunningham, the great American. And I would say I have a list here. I want to get to the calls in about 2 or 3 minutes. I have a list here of numerous other circumstances in the last 2.5 years in which mothers have killed their babies. And on almost every circumstance, there were support and protest and groups getting together, mainly white educated females, to offer excuses to why this took place. In Cincinnati, about 2 years ago, we had a terrible circumstance where a guy named Chad Dorman shot and murdered his three children, three sons. They were 7, 5, and 2. Their names were Chase, Hunter, and Clayton. And he was indicted. And the wife, the mother, was around the area when the shots were fired. She tried to save her babies' lives, and she couldn't. And she also suffered a wound. Her name was Laura Dorman, the wife of Chad Dorman. And when that went on for about 6 months to 8 months locally in Cincinnati. There was some national media coverage, but not much. But there wasn't one man, not one guy, would ever go to the Claremont County Courthouse in Batavia, Ohio, and stand with Chad Dorman in the murder of his three children. The idea that me or you or any guy would have gone to Batavia and stand, I guess, with purple or pink or blue outfits out in front of the courthouse yelling support for this murderer would have been impossible. So, what is it that women, especially white educated females, will voice support for Luigi Mangione and other mass murderers, including the murderer of these three beautiful babies, Lindsay Clancy? She murdered these three babies. Up to 100 to 200 women would go to the courthouse and stand there in their silly pink outfits supporting this mass murderer and offering excuses and coming up with theories as to why she didn't do it, or she wasn't responsible for it. I don't see any man supporting a mass murderer, do you? And I look at the photos out of this scene out of Plymouth Superior Court and in front of Judge William Sullivan. I find it amazing that anyone could voice support for Luigi when he murdered Brian Thompson, shot him in the back, hunted him down and murdered him in cold blood. And 100 women and their outfits will stand out in front of the courthouse supporting Luigi Mangione. It's amazing. It's like a mental illness that is loose. And maybe it's just Ohio justice is different than that in New York City or Massachusetts. But when a mass murderer, a parent, murders in cold blood his own children, there'll be not one guy standing there saying anything other than he deserves to be executed. Prosecutor in the case decided with the approval of the mother left without her children to give him 3 consecutive life sentences without the possibility of parole. And in Ohio, that means without the possibility of parole. 3 for murdering your children in cold blood. He also claimed to be suffering from a mental illness. While he did all the things necessary using his mind to commit the murder, he should be held to account, just as Lindsay Clancy did all the things necessary to prepare the execution in cold blood of her own children, strangling them in a horrible way. And you have hundreds of women saying, after all, she isn't responsible. Then female jurors will say, we wanted to send a message about postpartum depression. Well, send the message to heaven to Cora and Dawson and Callan. And send the message to Patrick Clancy. Fortunately, after 2.5 years, he's recovered some of his life. And it is sick and it's sad. Well, let's continue with calls. And we're going to go to Mark in Missouri first, then Mike in Austin. And Mark in Missouri, welcome to the Bill Cunningham Show. And Mark, how are you?
2: Well, I'm doing well, Bill. For my first point, before I get to my main one on that Lindsey Clancy and those women, this is a result of 50-plus years of women saying, this is my body, my choice. So now we've gone to my house, my choice, and it's just a location situation. And this mindset is just so set in, and they've dehumanized children, and they've dehumanized everyone, like the Luigi Mangione, those people protecting him. It's just, this is what happens, and 75 million kids have been killed. And it's, people are numb to it. It's a mindset that has just infiltrated the minds of obviously half the women in this country or more, and even some men.
4: And look at this way. Also, Mark, look, in state of Massachusetts, the governor there, who claims to be a practicing, named Healy, a practicing Roman Catholic, signed a bill that said you can kill your baby in your womb up to the moment of birth. Now they also have a government department that will go around and counsel women that are pregnant as to what their choices are. Now, what is that? What the hell does that mean?
2: Oh, they're urging abortion.
4: Right.
2: I mean, that's what they're doing. There's a lot of money in it, and there's a lot
4: kill
2: of campaign donations.
4: Kill them. Kill them.
2: Yeah. There's no, that's just a convenience situation. Over 96% of abortions are done for convenience. And this mindset has infiltrated the country. It's infiltrated the world. I forget how many the total a year are abortions in the world, but this is just, this is madness. And this, the fact that we've got one guy who did what you said, you kind of have a disinterested look at the law and the facts. And he did that. And even if there was something to these psychosis, he didn't think so, because he looked at, you know, all the evidence and he didn't think so. But this guy is in hiding. What does that say about our country?
4: The
2: right
4: liberals
2: now?
4: Are after him. The liberals are after him. In fact, Lindsey Clancy has raised about $3 million in a defense fund.
2: God.
4: And to me, what's the kid's, the black kid's name, Wells in Mississippi, the family spending his defense fund money, Nolan Wells spending his money because they're swimming while black. What happened in that case was an accidental drowning. But the liberals use that as a fundraising mechanism. And that's and in Healy's case, the governor, if you're pregnant, they want to know what your options are, and they'll send out state employees to counsel women on how to kill their own babies. Yeah. And I'm thinking, I live in some fantasy land, and I don't understand what the hell happened to our society.
2: That is Joseph. That's Mengele-esque. I mean, they want to kill kids. It's just, I don't have words for it. We are in an evil situation, and that's kind of the main point of my call. We are at one of the most dangerous situations in the history of our country. I mean, I know we had the Revolution, Civil War, World War One, World War Two, Vietnam, et cetera. But this Democrat Party is about bringing the country down. They'll do anything for power. They'll go after a former president, invade his home, try to put him in jail for life. They'll allow 20 million people to come into the country. They don't care. They've killed over 2,000 people. They have no conscience, kind of like with the abortion thing. They don't care about life. And this is maybe what's infiltrated it too. They have no care at all for the people of this country. And it's we have this midterm coming up, and the polls don't look good.
4: No.
2: But I wish there was more urgency on the part of the Republicans. They do things, they say things, and just criticize. I mean, the whole Democrat Party, they talk about the jihadists and the communists. Yes, they're there, and they admit it, basically. But the whole party's the same, and they'll do the same. They want to turn us into, I guess, a communist jihadist state. And Obama's behind a lot of this, too. He called the guy that won in Michigan a Sayyid. Anyway, and congratulate him. So what does that say?
4: Dr. Abdul is not a doctor. If Dr. Abdul, with Medicare for all, with all the middle-class Americans in Michigan getting their gold-plated health care from auto workers, if they vote to put Dr. Abdul, who's not a doctor, in the Senate, and this isn't New York or California or Massachusetts, this is Michigan, a state that Trump won twice. That's why I don't believe the polls. I'm looking at the polls here. There's not one poll in Michigan that has Mike Rogers up. Not one. And I'm thinking, maybe I'm the crazy one. You know, maybe I'm the one that's nuts. I don't get it. We got to run. But thanks for your call. Let's go to Mike in Austin, Texas. And Mike, talk to me about this shooting earlier today in Austin.
5: Well, thanks for taking the call, and thanks for representing some sanity here. But yeah, they had the press conference down here with the mayor, the police chief, and Kassar, the big congressman. And all they could do was accuse ICE of committing murder. And I'd like to see some pushback from Homeland Security, the Republican Party, the administration, to say this all started with the slow Joe Biden administration aiding and abetting all these illegals to come into the country in the first place by the millions. And if that hadn't happened, all this wouldn't be going on now either.
4: Let me ask you this. I watched the news conference of the mayor, Kirk Watson, and the police chief, Lisa Davis, and the EMS chief, Robert Luckritz. Do we know the facts yet? I mean, I know facts don't get in the way of a good story, but do we know what the facts are? The Venezuelan was shot, and he's alive. He's in stable condition. But what are the facts of the shooting? Is there a video?
5: I have not heard. I don't know. I haven't seen any local newscasts yet. But it all started with the Biden administration
4: sure.
5: committing millions of crimes, letting them all come in here.
4: Yes.
5: And now we've got to get them out.
4: And there's according to DHS, I hold a statement there an hour and a half ago. They said he was an illegal from Venezuela with a final deportation order and more to come. And I hope there's a video. You know, every now and then a cop goes rogue. You know, I'm not unconcerned about this. Every now and then cops act up, cops commit murders, cops do best. You know, cops are not Jesus Christ. They make a lot of mistakes. But the great majority of time, whether it's Renee Good or Alex Preddy, there's justification for what they do because their life was in jeopardy or they perceived their life was in jeopardy. And I've seen some notes on X accounts that the guy was in a car and he's directed it at a law enforcement official and he was shot through the back window. So, maybe there's a body cam, maybe there isn't. But I don't know about you, Mike, but I tend to believe law enforcement, and I'm sure there's many witnesses that witness what happened that can say, but until the facts are known, why would the mayor shoot his mouth off, draw out the mob to protest, scream, holler, and shout, and shut down parts of Austin, Texas, the capital? Why would the mayor do that when the facts are not known?
5: Absolutely. Absolutely. They just want to inflame the situation more, and I'm with you. I stand with law enforcement. I don't think any officer of the law.
4: No.
5: They wouldn't shoot somebody without a reason.
4: No.
5: And I saw some footage on a little bit of a clip at the scene where the protesters were starting, and there was a car that looked like it had been sideswiped. And I don't know if that was the getaway car, quote unquote, the illegal was using. It was a blue Toyota or something. It wasn't an ICE vehicle, but I had heard something about there being a car chase to some small degree. And I'm like you. I don't know what all the facts are.
4: It could be a Renee Good situation where she was detained. She was under arrest and she used her car to run into an ICE police officer. And then she was shot and killed. Now, if you're a cop and you have someone under arrest, get out of the car, you're being detained, and that person uses the vehicle to run into you and hit you with a car, and you're a cop, what do you do?
5: Absolutely. And Kassar referred to that today, that the video from that. Well, the officer claimed that the woman, was trying to run down the car, but then when the video came out, it showed the exact opposite. Which, that's a total barefaced lie.
4: That's a lie.
5: Trying to run him down.
4: That's a lie. And she looked at him. When the officer came around the front of her car, she made eye contact with him. He got to the front left of her headlight, and then she hit the gas and hit him with her car. Now, that's called attempted murder of a police officer.
5: Absolutely.
4: But you have to change the facts to fit your opinion. So Mayor Watson's got to lie at a podium without knowing what the facts are. And Police Chief Lisa Davis looks like the classic DEI hire. She's standing there bobbing her head like a bobblehead. And I'm thinking, okay. And I'm why can't you say, let's wait till the facts come out? Is there a body cam? Can we see what occurred? The guy is in stable condition. He's going to be deported at some point, and the ACLU is going to get involved and sue bejabers out of everybody. Can we wait to see what the facts are? Does that make sense to anybody? Not to the mayor. The mayor wants to use this for political purposes, I guess, to get James Talafrico elected to the U.S. Senate.
5: Oh, yeah. Yeah. That's
4: tell me, Mike, before I let you go, tell me, I mean, let's face it, Paxton's not the greatest candidate ever. But tell me the Texans are not going to look at the record of James Talafrico, who said the Blessed Virgin was a skank and that Jesus Christ was binary, tell me Texas is not going to put him in the U.S. Senate.
5: Oh, my God. We cannot let that freak get in there.
4: No.
5: And they changed their story. Once they're running for election, then they change their story for three months before the election. Oh, I didn't really mean that. And then when they get in the office, they turn just like the, Cheryl, the governor of Virginia, that turned
4: right.
5: like a...
4: Spanberger.
5: Yes. Yeah, that one. Yeah.
4: It's unbelievable. It's unbelievable that when the media non-coverage of serious events, just on a completely different matter, President Trump met in March with those who build these AI data centers, and they all signed the ratepayer protection pledge that dealt with water usage in Texas. It's a big issue. They can't do that. They have to be away from residential areas. They have to be energy positive for the community. There can't be immunity. You can't give immunity to a data center, and there has to be community agreements where the community benefits. And so those are the facts. But the Democrats, because the facts and the truth doesn't work, the Democrats make up lies to get elected. And as one of my friends said, liberalism is a mental disorder. Now let's continue with more. By the way, after 11 o'clock tonight, Steve Gorham is going to be here all about data centers and AI. And later on is John Lott to talk about the dangers the immigrant community presents to our country because of the violence. 50 minutes after the hour, Bill Cunningham, the Great American, with you and all great Americans every Sunday night.
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4: All right, Billy Cunningham, let's continue. You see, if the truth doesn't work, make something up. But when the leader of a great city like Austin comes out immediately after a police-involved shooting and assumes wrongdoing by ICE officials and assumes something's wrong, and now look at some of the video, and there's hundreds of people in the streets of Austin, Texas, and I protesting what? Call out the mob. It's the rent-a-mob mentality. $30 an hour to protest. And this is all directed toward their midterm elections. Much like most of media coverage, it's directed toward an election, so the leftists assume power in this country. If you take the typical liberal Democrat, layer on top of that large members of the DSA, Democratic Socialists of America, add on top of that a few communists, and then add on top of that Islamic extremism like Dr. Abdul, put that together in a toxic mix. It's something our country has never seen before, and I hope never sees again. The only way we can stop it is at the ballot box. I've heard many Islamic leaders talk about we will win this fight with the West and America, not with bullets, but with ballots. We'll take over at the ballot box or with babies and democracies. And you have to look at the numbers, for example, in Western Europe to see the most popular names of babies being born. And also, the birth rate of Muslim females is 4.2 per female. The typical European is about 0.8 per female. Jump ahead 20 years. What do you got? You have democracy. You don't win by bullets, but by ballots and by babies. And that's what's occurring. And we have to stop it. America cannot be compliant with Islamic extremism, jihad, and with burqa wearing on city streets. That's not America. Let's continue with more coming up. Next will be Steve Gorham about AI centers and more, responding to what happened on 60 Minutes tonight. Bill Cunningham, the Great American, with you and all great Americans every Sunday night.

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10: A meeting of world leaders in the Big Apple. With your 11 o'clock report, I'm Lee Mowen. Breaking now. The United Nations General Assembly is set to begin tomorrow in New York City, with American President Donald Trump set to address the assembly on Tuesday. What will his speech contain?
11: Aides say Trump will talk about the ways that his administration has confronted complex problems all around the world, from Venezuela to Iran to Ukraine to Gaza. The speech will largely focus on how Trump has inserted himself and the U.S. into trying to solve global challenges. Of course, many of those challenges remain unresolved.
10: ABC, Stephen Portnoy. Now your latest traffic and weather together. Still have that crash reporting on 71 South at State Route 227 in Carroll County, but traffic is moving through. You're good to go there. We do have a road closure in Clinton County, State Route 28 between Wall Street and Blanchester over to US 68. That is closed due to repairs. You will need to find new routes.
9: Now, the latest forecast from the Jake Sweeney Chevrolet Weather Center. 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
12: In the Tri-State weather, on the way to our Monday morning, heavy rain and storms and a flood watch is out. A morning low of 66. Then for the rest of our Monday, it showers. Stays mostly cloudy right into the nighttime hours. A high of 75, a low down to 59. From your severe weather station, I'm 9 First Warning Chief Meteorologist Steve Raleigh. 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
10: We're at 73 degrees right now, and looking at the radar, the heavy stuff is gone. It's now east of Chillicothe and heading towards Washington Courthouse, Columbus, Lancaster. The tri-state is mostly dry. There's still some rain in Butler and Clinton counties, and it looks like we're done with the severe stuff, but it looks like we will still have some rain overnight. Your 11 o'clock news is a service of Nixco Plumbing and R&L Carriers.
13: There's a house fire by a high season. I don't know if you need to notify the Rangers or somebody that does involve shooting.
10: We're learning more about an ICE agent-involved shooting in Austin. You just heard the shots fired call from Broadcastify. Agents surrounded a car with a man inside hunched over in the driver's seat. That man is in the hospital in serious but stable condition. Now a congressional member is demanding a full investigation.
14: An Austin City Councilman saying an ICE officer rammed that man's vehicle, then got out of his own federal vehicle and fired at least five times. That man taken to the hospital.
10: ABC's Jacqueline Lee. A small fire in the Crewe Tower complex brings out 52 firefighters Saturday morning. Just before 9:30, crews reported to the downtown Hilton Hotel for smoke seen on multiple floors. The culprit was quickly discovered and extinguished in a utility shaft. No injuries were reported and damages were listed at $5,000. A cause has still yet to be determined.
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10: Bengals defeat the Texans 20-6 to move to 2-0 and first in the AFC North. Joe Burrow 20-31 for 207 yards and two touchdowns, both to Jamar Chase. The defense holds Houston to two field goals, 60 rushing yards, and 5-17 on third down conversions. Cincinnati will visit the 1-1 Pittsburgh Steelers next Sunday afternoon, kickoffs at 1. Reds fall on their 2026 home finale 9-1 to the Cubs. They drop 2-3 in the series. Rhett Lauder allows 5 runs on 6 hits in 3 innings. J.J. Bleday's 23rd home run is the lone run of the game. Before this game, the Reds placed Chase Burns on the injured list with a groin strain, meaning he won't hit 30 starts on the season. Reds also designated outfielder T.J. Friedel for assignment. Reds finished the year 38-43 at home. They'll have their last off day tomorrow before embarking to Atlanta. And the Cyclones signed forward Simon LaBelle to the team, and we have some junior Cyclones news. They fall to the Columbus Mavericks 9-0. Your next update is at 11:30 with breaking news anytime. I'm Lee Mowen, News Radio 700 WLW.
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0: 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The recipient of not one, but two prestigious Marconi Awards for his broadcast excellence. The one and only, Bill Cunningham.
1: Hi, Billy Cunningham, the great American. Of course, 60 Minutes is now doing reports on this. It is the flavor of the month, the scare tactics of the radical left dealing with AI and also data centers. By the way, data centers have been around for decades, and right now there's about 5,000 or so. And yes, the regulation must take place, but it's a wonderful source of future cures for cancer and energy, things of that character. Plus, AI is going to kill us all, as we know. Likely, we have about 5 years to live. Don't worry about your 401k. We're all going to die. AI, it's going to be like in the movies, Arnold Schwarzenegger. It's going to be wonderful. We're all going to die within 5 years. Steve Gorm is the executive director of the Climate Science Coalition of America, author of 4 books on sustainable energy. Also, he's 100,000 in print. Latest is a Green Breakdown, the Coming Renewable Energy Failure. And Steve Gorm, once again, welcome to the Bill Cunningham Show. For those who may have a little bit of knowledge about this, explain AI and explain data centers and how the left and the Democrats are scaring the crap out of people. Give me a full report on those two issues.
2: Hey, Billy, great to join you again. Yeah, AI is the ability to have machines to reason like humans and to accomplish tasks. And work's been going on for about 75 years on machine intelligence. And within the last 10 years, it's really accelerated. And what you need is you need graphics processing cards made by NVIDIA and others in data centers. And you put those in, and you get all this processing power, and you can do AI. But boy, this has become the greatest big scare. You know, this is just like a Y2K, and we're going to run out of oil and overpopulation and climate change. And now we've got everybody running around, headlines in The Guardian. Could AI wipe out humanity? Yeah. I mean, it is remarkable what the way these things can be seized. And boy, if you want to get on Fox or CBS or NBC, just say you know that AI is going to wipe out the world, and they'll put you on there and you could become famous. It is remarkable.
1: Explain about, you said off the air to me, there's about 250 bills in the Congress. And watching in little Cincinnati, Ohio, we have a couple hundred data centers in Ohio and Kentucky, Indiana. And they've been there for a long time. And now there's an expansion going on. And all you got to do in a small town America is say that a data center is coming to your small town. It's 100% opposed by 2,000 or 3,000 people. There's a hot Senate race here with John Husted against Sherrod Brown. And the big issue is, according to Sherrod Brown, is data centers. And they're going to use that as a club, as a cudgel against John Husted, and blame him for the rise in the energy prices because of, quote, data centers. Is there a connection?
2: Well, there can be a connection, but there's a lot of good ways to handle this, too. And we've been building all these data. Now, data centers are just like big warehouses. You know, I wouldn't want one next to my house, but I wouldn't want, that doesn't mean we ought to ban data, we ought to ban warehouses across the country. I mean, it's just goofy. Local people should have the opportunity to determine whether a data center goes in or not. And the companies building them, like Google or Microsoft or Amazon, should be open with the local people on what's going on. If they, now a big data center, the local populace should require them to build a power plant,
1: right?
2: To provide their own electricity, and then electric rates won't go up. And more of these big data centers are, another big issue is water usage. But they're building these systems that are contained where they use water to cool the boards, the graphics processing units and the servers. It evaporates, but it's contained in the system. It condenses, comes back, and they reuse it. And if that's the case, you use almost no water. So there are proper ways to do this. There are proper locations. Shouldn't be in the middle of a town, maybe, but you know, a little bit outside of town in a industrial area. In places where they had factories in the past that were closed, there's a lot of places to put data centers. They're not disasters, and they can be big, big values for community. We had a medium-sized data center just get built in Joliet, and it's providing 10,000 construction jobs. and $2.1 billion in tax revenue over a 30-year period. And this is just a small, you know, medium-sized data center. So they can be of very high value. And by the way, what we're finding is the green energy states aren't building this. These New York has only built 6 data centers the last 2 years. California has built 20, but that's only 7.5% increase. Massachusetts has built 0. Colorado has built 1 data center. But we got places like Indiana building 84 of them. Iowa has built 73 new data centers in 2 years. Texas, over 200. So, you know, there are proper ways to do this. There's ways to handle the power and the water. But if a state's going to miss out if they just say, well, we're just going to ban them, very foolish.
1: Well, that's why diesel prices in California are like $10 a gallon. I look at this objectively. I wouldn't want to live next to a data center. And I get it. I understand that. But if it's in an industrial park miles away from residential areas, if it is self-contained, there's no noise coming out of the data center. Thirdly, if it's energy positive for the community, that is, either they have a modular nuke, which is about 3 years away, or in Ohio, we have more water than we know what to do with. There's a billion cubic feet of water every hour that passes through Cincinnati on the Ohio River. We got plenty of water. We want to get rid of the water. We got Lake Erie. We got plenty of water. And on top of that, a community agreement. If these data centers, whether it's Google or Amazon or Microsoft, whatever it is, has a community agreement, this is what we will contribute to the local community. You talk about $2 billion over 30 years, in addition to the jobs, and you can have a special kind of a area that you can tax the workers there for 1% or 2%, which otherwise in townships you can't do in many areas. You can have a community agreement that 1% or 2% of the income of the workers are going to go to the local schools. It looks to me like a win. However, when 60 Minutes does a piece on this, everyone comes out against it, and mainly the Democrats and some Republicans are going to use this issue to drive turnout because of data centers, which we have thousands of them already, and to have the proper community agreement, then what's the objection?
2: Yeah, well, you know, I think there's actually some good in these objections. The companies building these said originally they made private deals with a lot of people. They said they were under non-disclosure. They didn't inform citizens. But now they're changing their tune. They're coming in and they're holding big seminars. They're letting people meet engineers. And they're explaining what they're doing, which is the way it should be. And the local people should have the control. They should be able to say, well, we want it or we don't want it. But the idea that we're going to ban data centers like the state of New York has, or we do some at the federal level. Then we got people like Bernie Sanders that said he wants to take the federal government own 50% of every AI company in the country. So it's just like crazy things going on. And I think, but, you know, President Trump has actually done the best thing. He's done this ratepayer protection pledge. He had the AI companies come in and sign saying they would pay for any power increase. And that pledge was signed by Amazon, Google, Meta, Microsoft, OpenAI, Oracle, and it's now been signed by 25 governors and about 200 companies, utilities and everybody else, that are saying that the consumer is going to be protected and the people building the data centers are going to pay for the electricity. So that is really the right approach. There's also a bill in Congress to try and put that through. We'll see if that gets done.
1: I doubt it'll get done because the Democrats would rather exploit the issue than take advantage of it. So in March, the president called in all the bigwigs and this ratepayer protection pledge. They have to be held accountable for that. And the other thing I noticed, there's a big headline on Bloomberg that says, exclusive look at blue-collar workforce fueling America's AI boom. We're talking about, for a large data center, these are blue-collar Americans who are making $100,000 to $200,000 a year building these data centers. And this isn't the scientists. These are butchers and bakers, candlestick makers, electricians and plumbers. This is wonderful for middle-class Americans, correct? This is good.
2: It is. It's a terrific thing. Let me say a little bit about this catastrophe. The thing that people are talking about is autonomous artificial intelligence systems taking over and doing things. That is very, very unlikely. AI systems are really powerful. A large AI model can review 100 million sentences from 100,000 books and give you an answer in a few seconds. But what they are is big pattern matching machines. They don't really know what the words mean, but they go out and look at all this language that's on the internet that humans have done, and they can give you an answer, and it's usually pretty accurate. They don't even know what a dog is, but they can identify pictures of dogs, and they come up with a probability. They'll say, well, this is an 85% chance that this is a golden retriever, 8% a Labrador retriever, but they don't really know what the animal is. So they are these complex pattern matching systems, and the idea that they're going to take over everything, that's science fiction. You know, that's Terminator kind of stuff. It's just foolish.
1: So we're not going to die? We're not going to have a Terminator with Arnold Schwarzenegger saving humanity? I mean, right. How many can you line up the scare tactics used by liberals, Democrats, and others over the years to scare the hell out of us and not progress?
2: Well, let me say what we really need to worry about. The real thing we need to worry about is bad human actors using AI to do things like create falsehoods on the internet to sway elections, to create biological, nuclear, radiological weapons. They can do some of that. To do deep fake videos. You know, they have stuff of Elon Musk online now asking people to invest, and it's all a big scam. But he's the wealthiest guy in the world. Everybody thinks, wow, we got to go invest with Elon Musk. Cyber attacks, autonomous weapons are another problem. But these are things where people are using AI to do bad things, and we need to stop that kind of thing.
1: Absolutely.
2: But the machines themselves are not going to take over. But as you say, we've had all these scares in the past. We've had climate scares. We've had Y2K. We've had, you know, we thought we were going to run out of oil, peak oil. We had the population bomb. Paul Ehrlich said hundreds of millions of people are going to starve to death. That never happened. But the United Nations and all these people believe all these scares, and they trumpet it, and then we get the governments doing it as well. And, you know, and you're right, the Democrats right now are trying to do it to win the next election.
1: Paul Ehrlich said in 1968, quote, he sold millions of books, the population bomb. He said, quote, the battle to feed humanity is over. In the 1970s yep. and 80s, hundreds of millions of people will starve to death in spite of any crash program embarked upon right now. Then you got the whole Al Gore situation, in which by 2025, Florida would be under 10 feet of water. There would be no ice in the Arctic or the Antarctic. And you'd line up some of peak oil. All of a sudden, we've run out of oil. You have another quote in 1977. There's no more coal or oil to be found. And in fact, we are out of oil and coal. And then Y2K, I don't know how many millions of dollars were raised on that everything was going to shut down.
2: Yeah.
1: You couldn't make telephone calls. Can't turn the lights on. And this is another one, and I'm respectful of small-town America and others who are fearing the future. Why do we need data centers now more than ever, and what happens if we don't do it?
2: Well, what happens is others will do it. I mean, right now we have about 90% of the world's private money is being spent in the United States on artificial intelligence, and we're leading the world, and it's going fast. But not private money in China, but the government is funding everything in China, all these companies to do AI. And we really don't want to fall behind. That would be a bad thing to do. Somebody said today that we'll all be speaking Mandarin if that happens. So this is a competition. There's ways to manage it. There's ways to manage data centers. We should be sensible and get rid of the fear that we're all going to die from AI. That's just goofy stuff.
1: Well, you know... A wise man said that America innovates, China duplicates, Europe regulates. And you talk about the 90% number. This is where Indians, Chinese, South Americans, Africans come, because the unicorns, the brilliant individuals like Elon Musk and Bill Gates, the unicorns want to come to America because there's a risk reward and they can grow. And so you have some ignorance held by many Americans that may be well-placed. You know, when I see people at these town hall meetings, how they look like me and my relatives, I get that. But step back and think about the jobs, the community agreements, put them in industrial parks, have them energy positive, which is an agreement they signed with Donald Trump the media doesn't talk about, which is the rate payer protection pledge that they've taken. And this is a way to drive the American economy forward in a great positive way. And if we don't do that, 60 Minutes tonight, made the remarks about curing cancer. How do you run these models? How come we have these wonderful treatments all of a sudden? It's because you can take a particular kind of a theory and run it through an AI program, which in a few hours you have whether or not certain tests are going to work or not. It's a wonderful tool to be used in the future. And for us not to do this, I tell you what's going to happen, in my viewpoint, without much question, is that the blue states are not going to do it, as you pointed out, and the red states are going to do it, and America is going to benefit, and the jobs for middle-class Americans are going to be in the red states, because I can't imagine New York. They have no pipelines. They have nuclear power plants are dissipating. They don't want to build utility plants of any type, and the utility rates there are confiscatory. And states like Ohio, Kentucky, Indiana are going to have a different circumstance. We're going to have AI and data centers, and that's where people are going to go for jobs. There's one story I'm reading from Bloomberg. In Texas, they're looking for 350,000 workers, 350,000 in one state to build data centers. And that's where the future lies, and that's what I'm saying.
2: Yeah, that's right. Georgia's another one. They're building like crazy. South Carolina. Yeah, a lot of places in the South, they're going to build these things. And, you know, I think, again, the sensible regulations are the government ought to put in some high-level stuff.
1: Yes.
2: To go after people that are using AI incorrectly and doing bad things. For data centers, local communities ought to have the last say. But sensible laws talking about how the AI companies ought to pay for their power and recirculate their water, but not do total bans. We do those sort of things, the industry will continue to grow, and we'll be able to protect our economy.
1: Wonderful idea, Steve Gorm. Books include Green Breakdown. You have a column up on this AI and data centers and the scare tactics used right now on the eve of election. Even Governor Abbott of Texas has kind of backed off a little bit, and what he says makes some sense, which is let's have community agreements, let's put them far away from residential areas, let make them energy positive for the community, let's tax them to such an extent that local communities benefit, and water usage in Texas might be a little bit of a problem, but in Ohio, Kentucky, and Indiana, it's not a problem at all. We got plenty of water, but we got to run. And once again, Steve Gorm, thanks for coming on the Bill Cunningham Show, and we'll do it again. But the truth will set
2: us
1: free. And we need an informed electorate to make wise decisions.
2: Keep up your great work, and people should look for a green breakdown, the coming renewable energy failure.
1: God bless you, and God bless America. Steve Gorm, thank you very much. Let's continue with more. And I'll tell you what, this is the topic du jour that the liberal Democrats, and liberalism is a mental disease. Somehow this is another topic to scare the crap out of people when reality is different. And the reality is done properly, this is a great benefit. Let's do it properly. Let's move the economy forward. Let's lower energy and let's lower utility cost. And let's make sure that America is ready for the challenges of the 21st century. Hell, I sound like a politician. Bill Cunningham with you every Sunday night.
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6: The conflict in the Middle East is kicked up a notch. With your 1130 report, I'm Lee Mowen. Breaking now. The State Department has issued a new travel warning advising Americans currently in the Middle East to exercise heightened vigilance while being aware of possible cancellations. What's causing this new tension?
7: The Houthis targeting oil facilities in a key port along the coast, further disrupting Saudi oil production. The attacks on fuel sites come as Americans back home grapple with skyrocketing gas prices. Diesel at an all-time high, a gallon of gas now averaging $4.48, according to AAA, up 17 cents the past week.
8: You have to make a decision on gas, food, you know, the basics.
7: The president now telling Fox News he's in a deciding mode about Iran, saying, quote, "My question is, if and when do I blow the entire nation up?"
6: ABC Stephen Portnoy. Now the latest traffic and weather together. Still seeing the crash reported on 71 South near State Route 227 in Carroll County. However, the camera looks clear. You're good to go there. We also have State Route 28 from Blanchester to US 68 shut down, so make sure you find an alternative route. Overnight, we will feature cloudy skies as the heavy rains have pushed off to the east. We're low at 65. We're 72 right now. Your Monday will be mostly cloudy, but with a few showers possible and much cooler. The high hits 75. Your next update is at midnight with breaking news anytime. I'm Lee Mowen, News Radio 700 WLW.
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0: Hi, Billy Cunningham. The Great American School is underway. In the last 3 or 4 weeks, we've had all the schools starting. They start.

0: start sometime in August, which I think is a mistake. Nonetheless, that's my personal viewpoint. But then, nonetheless, we have some statistics in about how schools are doing in the first month of operation. And I would note, and I relate this to Melanie Curtis coming up, and that is the fact that in New York City, there's thousands of parents who have made the decision now to take their kids out of public schools, the government schools, because, number one, they learn nothing. Number two, it's dangerous in the school. Number three, it's dangerous to go to school. That's not the way things ought to be. But we have a situation now, United States parents involved in education, and Melanie Curtis has a posting up about unmasking government schools. And Melanie, welcome again to the Bill Cunningham Show. And first of all, can you relate to struggling parents in major urban areas that cannot send their kids to schools in Los Angeles or in Chicago or in Cincinnati or in New York because of the poor quality? Can you relate to that?
1: Oh, absolutely. You know, parents across the country are struggling with all kinds of issues in the government schools. I mean, the primary one in the fact that only a third of our children are learning how to read, write, and do math, which is absolutely deplorable. But as you said, it's physically dangerous, but it's also mentally dangerous. We are putting that gender identity issue in the schools, confusing children from very young about the very essence of who they are, and parents are being kept in the dark. We just had a story about Massachusetts family that had their child taken away from them by Child Protective Services because they wouldn't change the pronouns that they addressed their child with.
0: Well, in the state of Texas, we have a Senate race, and Tallarico, about 5 years ago, he was still in public office. He was in the Texas State Senate. Recorded that I saw recently saying that if parents or if mom or dad do not address their child with the correct ID that the child determines for him or herself what gender they're in, that's abusive. And if a parent is abusive, what happens? The parents are losing their parental rights. And this is a guy, James Tallarico, is running and might be the next U.S. Senator from Texas. And he's talking about that it is abusive for a parent not to fully engage with a child's sexual identity. And that is similar in many other states, correct?
1: That's correct. And that's absurd because it's clearly abusive to deform a child's body with inappropriate hormones or physical operations that try to change them and condemn them to a life of medical treatment, medical expense. And the evidence is not that it improves their outcome. So they have it exactly backwards. The abuse is trying to convince children that they are something that they're not, and that they shouldn't embrace what God has given them, what they've been created as.
0: You know, Melon, you went over it rather quickly, and I've read things you've written before, and you said one-third of public high school students are proficient in English, that is spoken and understanding the English language, and math. So the flip side of that is we spend more money on public education than any time in American history. We spend more money per student on public education than any other Western democracy spends on public education. We spend the most, but two-thirds come out, in a sense, illiterate. How's that possible?
1: That's right. That's right. Well, I mean, we wrote a report on our government schools redeemable, and we go through a lot of the problems that have created this. But I found another statistic that's really compelling. You know, back when we had slavery, it was actually illegal to teach slaves to read, and yet there was about a 10% literacy rate. And then after slavery was outlawed and people started creating their own schools, they achieved up to 70% literacy for Black kids in the Black community, 70%. And right now, we are at 19%. 19% of our Black children are able to read and write at grade level. And we have spent all this money, we have created all this regulation, we have put all this power in the government, and they are failing us. And it's interesting, there's bipartisan recognition that they are failing us.
0: Explain that in your study, because the Gallup poll indicates, I'm going to circle back at some point And because Walter Williams was one of my frequent guests, and God rest his soul. He grew up in Philadelphia in the projects of Philadelphia in the 40s and 50s and 60s. And he said there were 95% plus fathers in the home. There weren't keys because there were no locks on doors. The community kind of policed itself to a large extent. And that was required. In fact, some of the black high schools, so to speak, the black high schools in Philadelphia, had better test results than the so-called white high schools because there was a sense in black families, you've got to achieve, you've got to work, you have to become literate, you have to understand the English language, you have to read, you have to understand what you're reading. So you said, before we get to this other part of the Gallup poll, that in that climate, when I would assume because of Democratic policies, especially in the South, that is the Jim Crow laws created by the Democrats to hold down black folks, that at that point, with all that discrimination taking place in the 30s, 40s, and 50s against black Americans, 70% were literate. And today that number is 19%.
1: That's exactly right.
0: Wow.
1: It's shocking. Yeah.
0: Well, I guess you might say, how do we change it? But you wanted to, but let's circle back on that one and talk about how this isn't red and blue, Democrat and Republican. These are Americans who are unhappy. Explain the results of the Gallup poll.
1: Right. It's really interesting. There is just a slight increase in the number of Democrats, but they're all around a third or less of people by party that agree that our schools are really terrible, in terrible shape. And only 8% of U.S. adults are completely satisfied. I was trying to figure out if that would be the teachers and administrators themselves. But, you know, we had a story recently about a teacher who was on Facebook crying because he was teaching a class of juniors in his high school, and they couldn't read a four-sentence paragraph. And he was just devastated that he had students that would be graduating in a year that couldn't read. So I think the United States of adults are becoming very aware that our government schools are in serious decline, and we can't let that continue.
0: And Melanie, is that the video? It was an African-American male about 45, 50 years old that had glasses on. I watched this one, and he was literally in tears during a recess that he had black boys. He would ask them to read a paragraph from a novel, and they didn't understand the words, lack of phonics, I would imagine. In my younger days, the Sisters of Charity at St. Xavier Grade School in Cincinnati, Ohio, required that we understand English language through phonics. You break it down by syllables, by vowels and by consonants, by long and by short, and that's how you can read. That's not done anymore. But this black teacher was saying, we're about to graduate these kids. So one might ask, my producer Tony Bender asks, how do you graduate from high school if you can't read? How do you pass?
1: Yeah, well, it's a travesty. The schools are measured by their graduation rates, and so they pass students along. You know, some states, Michigan is one of them, was looking at what they call third grade accountability, and they want to fail third graders who can't read at grade level. And it kind of makes me angry because third grade is a pivotal point, but it's not the children's fault. You're punishing children, and if the adults haven't figured out how to teach a child to read in K-1-2-3, that's 4 years. I don't know what they're going to do with them in one more year. And the system is broken. Like you said, phonics is critical. And a lot of states are picking up this new program, I say that in quotes, Science of Reading, which, guess what, reintroduces phonics. And guess what? Most of our teachers that are teaching in school today, in fact, do not know how to use phonics to teach children to read. We formalized that through Common Core back in like 2013, 2014. People think we made Common Core go away. We did not. We did not. We cemented in bad reading education way back then. And so our universities that graduate teachers do not know how to teach children to read. So you have failure in every level of the education system that ends up with children who can't read, a population of people who can't read.
0: You know, Melanie, you learn to read, and then you read to learn. How do you tackle any academic discipline if you can't read? How does that read a book on geology or geography? Talk about English literature. Talk about African-American studies. Talk about women, whatever the liberal program it might be. If you can't read the book, if you can't read online, how do you pass? And how do you, if you haven't done it by the age of 9 or 10, it won't be done. And so social promotion becomes the key to keep your numbers up. Many urban school districts are proud of saying 85% of our students graduate. Graduate to what? And until the teachers themselves and the parents demand it, nothing's going to change. Now, one other thing in your study here, which I think is interesting. Overall, quote, 8% of U.S. adults are completely satisfied and 24% somewhat satisfied the quality of education, which means anywhere between 90 to 70% of U.S. adults are not happy, but there's no sense of change. The teachers' unions in the urban areas and suburban areas will not permit change because the teachers themselves are victims of the same system they're now teaching. If a teacher's 30, 35, 40 years old and wasn't taught how to read through phonetics, which is understanding and breaking down syllables and vowels and consonants and dangling participles, all those things come back to me from Sister Monica Ann, who drilled in and diagramming sentences with adjectives and adverbs. And what are the differences? My mind is now alive with Sister Monica Ann up at the chalkboard and me going up to identify an adverb, a dangling participle, an objective noun, a subjective noun, and an active verb and a passive verb. I know all that stuff. Here I am, an old guy, and I still can do it. How come teachers don't know how to teach reading? Is it because they can't read themselves? Is that the problem? They got me pissed off now.
1: Well, I certainly think that's relevant. You know, if you go back to the reason it was illegal to teach slaves to read, it's because the slave owners wanted to control them. Oh. So one could argue that there's somebody in our country that's designing the education system on purpose so that people can't learn, they can't succeed, and they depend on government, and they're easier to control. And so it's very hard to understand how we could let the system become as terrible as it is. But I will tell you, if parents pull their kids out to homeschool or work in a co-op of homeschooled families together, there are resources online, just exactly what you're talking about, how to use phonics to teach kids to read. And it is so easy. That's why homeschool parents are so successful. And the key is, if you teach your children to read and do basic math, then you can open the world to them of learning, and they can grow and learn everything that anybody would have taught them in the government school. But first, they've got to learn how to read.
0: Well, you put your finger on the problem. It's called control. If in the ugly environment of racial discrimination in the first part of this century and the last part of the last century, if that ugly circumstance resulted in something like 70% of black boys able to read and write, and then you destroy that system and create a different system of the teachers' unions, government schools, and that number is now 19%. I'll give you another factoid. The chronic absentee rates in CPS, Cincinnati Public Schools, for black boys is 71%. 71% don't show up. And how do you learn if you don't show up? How do you learn if you don't attend? And so the whole system is set up to have control of these students, to give them a diploma when they're 17 or 18 years old that they can't read, unprepared for the 21st century jobs. And what needs to happen, we need to have blue-collar jobs being taught in the high schools so that you don't graduate with a worthless diploma, but rather you have a specific, there's 5 million jobs in America right now, generally blue-collar jobs, that are not filled because millions of Americans, boys and girls, men and women, refuse to work. So the issue is control. And right now, the Democratic Party has complete control of the public education system. I don't think in the top 30 cities in America, there's any Republican or conservative in charge of any public school. And so the system exists now to have teacher salaries go up, to play a game of whack-a-mole. We got a problem here. Deal with it. And they don't measure their success by having students that can read. whenever I see these, some of these things that Jesse Waters, et cetera, when Johnny goes in and asks somebody to read a paragraph, that you have adults who cannot read and don't understand what they're doing. And we have to stop what we're doing. We have a minute remaining. Melanie Curtis of USPIE, Parents Involved in Education. Give me the solution of your group to solve this problem. About a minute remaining.
1: Well, as I say, we wrote a report that's available at USPIE.org called Our Government Schools Redeemable. Our conclusion is no, not in the short term, but with a lot of political will, we could fix them. We have very specific recommendations for at the federal level, at the state level, at the local level, at the parental level, what everybody could do if they were really committed to improving education. But bottom line, in the short term, the only way to improve things is for parents to pull their kids out and find other alternatives, whether it's a private school, don't take government money, private school, homeschool, where you can make sure your kids learn how to read. And that's how we the only way we're going to fix this.
0: If something like 70% of black kids come out of high school incapable of reading, they've sentence themselves by their behavior, by the system's behavior, by their parents' behavior to a less than a quality of life. And there's not a lot of circumstances available for individuals who are 25 years old that are illiterate. We got to run, but yes. Melanie, your website, USPIE.org. Thanks for coming on the Bill Cunningham Show. And Melanie, you're a great American. Thank you very much.
1: Thank you, Bill.
0: God bless you. Let's continue with more. Control. Control, control.
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0: Those of us who care about the long-term future of our cities, mainly that are in collapse, have got to listen to people like Melanie Curtis of USPIE, United States Parents Involved in Education. And what's happening, especially in large cities controlled by the teachers' union, is nothing more than high-priced daycare. It's not educating anyone. When the great majority of kids graduating from Chicago public schools or New York or L.A. can't read and write or are functionally illiterate, that's a drain in our society. It's not fair to them. And so it is hoped at some point that those in high-crime urban areas will demand that their Democratic politicians deliver on promises they made and make promises they're going to keep moving forward. Well, let's continue with more. Coming up next will be Dr. Kurt Maselli. He's with DoNoHarm.org. It is a group of physicians who study whether or not public policy is actually based upon facts and law as opposed to predilections. And he's got a particularly nasty things to say about those in children's hospitals all over the country and doctors who are now being sued for transforming and changing the sexuality and the sex of children. Let's continue with more. Dr. Kurt Maselli coming up. DoNoHarm.org is the website. Bill Cunningham, the great American, with you and all great Americans every Sunday night.
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30: The highest amount of cases seen in over 30 years. With your midnight report, I'm Lee Mowen, breaking now. New concerns emerge in the Keystone State as travelers are warned about possible exposures at Philadelphia International Airport from over a week ago.
31: The state asking the CDC for emergency help while the Trump administration and Governor Shapiro are locked in a growing dispute.
32: They've got a bad governor in Pennsylvania. People just don't know it. He's close to incompetent.
31: Governor Shapiro firing back on social media, writing, quote, "Incompetence is letting measles, a disease that was declared eliminated in 2000, reemerge." According to CDC data, nationwide, there are more than 3,400 confirmed measles cases this year, the highest the U.S. has seen in more than three decades.
30: ABC's Faith Abube. Now the latest traffic and weather together. That accident on 71 South at 227 is still reporting. However, looking at the cameras, you're good to go there. State Route 28 in Ohio from Blanchester to US 68, that remains closed due to construction.
29: Now, the latest forecast from the Jake Sweeney Chevrolet Weather Center. 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Together, let's drive.
33: In the forecast, heading for daybreak Monday, we're talking about a flood watch and heavy rain. 7 a.m. temperature of 66. Now, through the day and our Monday, it's mostly cloudy with scattered showers, a high of 75. Stays mostly cloudy at night and a low down to 59. From your severe weather station, I'm 9 First Warning Chief Meteorologist Steve Raleigh. 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
30: We're seeing a little bit of rain peak in Butler County, Warren County, Northern Warren County, and a little bit of heavier stuff building in Greene County. That should miss the tri-state, however. We are expecting some more rain as the overnight approaches. We're at 71 degrees right now. A Claremont County man is arrested for allegedly assaulting a woman in her own home. This happened just around midnight Saturday morning in a Felicity home along Main Street. Keith Evans is accused of choking the homeowner and taking her cell phone so she couldn't call 911. Evans left around 8:30 that morning, which allowed the victim to get treated at the hospital. Evans has denied the allegations as he faces domestic violence, felonious assault, kidnapping, and strangulation charges.
29: 700 WLW Sports.
30: Bengals defeat the Texans 20-6 to move to 2-0 and first in the AFC North. Joe Burrow 20-31 for 207 yards and two touchdowns, both to Jamar Chase. The defense holds Houston to two field goals, 60 rushing yards, and 5-7 on third down conversions. Cincinnati will visit the 1-1 Pittsburgh Steelers Sunday afternoon. Kickoffs at 1:00. Reds fall in the last home game of the season, 9-1 to the Cubs. Rhett Lauder allowing 5 runs in 3 innings. The lone run of the day is the 23rd home run of the season for J.J. Blade. Before the game, the Reds placed Chase Byrne on the IL for a groin strain, meaning Burns won't hit 30 starts on the season. Reds also designated outfielder T.J. Friedel for assignment. Reds finished the year 38-43 at home. They have their last off day today before embarking on a 6-game road trip versus three in Atlanta. Cyclones signed forward Simon LaBelle to the team. There's now 26 days into the first game of the season. Cincinnati will visit the Indy Fuel. Your next update is at 12:30 with breaking news anytime. I'm Lee Mowen, News Radio 700 WLW.
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0: 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Now, here's the man who's been recognized as radio's best, the recipient of not one, but two prestigious Marconi Awards for his broadcast excellence, the one and only Bill Cunningham.
1: Bill Cunningham, the great American, of course. Every now and then I look to victories in our fight against creeping DEI and socialism. I look for fights against radical extremism. I look for fights against the American Medical Association or the American Bar Association when it comes to race discrimination. And there's a good one that's happened recently because of the Trump administration. Dr. Kurt Maselli, spelled M-I-C-E-L-I. Dr. Kurt Maselli is the chief medical director of DoNoHarm.org. I have the website up to my right now. And it appears there's been a little bit of a victory against some New York hospitals. And Dr. Kurt Maselli, welcome again to the Bill Cunningham Show. And tell the American people what happened.
2: Absolutely, Bill, and thanks for having me. So at Mount Sinai, one of the largest healthcare providers in the state of New York, they've agreed to cease providing these radical procedures on kids, these transition procedures that have caused so many kids harm. So that includes puberty blockers, cross-sex hormones, and surgeries. And, you know, we have to just remember that these are kids. These are vulnerable kids, 10, 11, 12, 13 years old, who are confused about their gender, a boy who might think that he's a girl or vice versa, and they're going to the doctor, they're going to get help, and instead they're being put on this medical pathway of, again, puberty blockers, hormones, and surgeries. And the victory here is that Mount Sinai has agreed in a settlement with the Department of Justice to stop these procedures. And also, perhaps even additionally important, is that they're going to provide money for detransitioners to help detransitioners in terms of their care. And they're going to be dedicating $2 million to providing free medical care to those individuals who've been harmed by these consequences from the quote-unquote gender-affirming care that was provided to them as a kid. And Mount Sinai isn't alone. We've seen this settlement agreement happen with Connecticut Children's Hospital just a couple weeks ago. The Cleveland Clinic as well has settled with the Department of Justice in terms of ending these procedures, and so has Texas Children's Hospital. So we're seeing more hospitals sign these agreements with the Department of Justice, stopping these procedures, and also agreeing to help detransitioners.
1: You know, in America, some of the best people I know are physicians like yourself, good people. How is it possible that over the last few years, metastasizing with the Biden administration, how is it possible that bright, intelligent, caring physicians, doctors like yourself, as part of the AMA, had this regimen, this regime of, it's a multi-billion dollar business to take vulnerable kids, children, and convince them they're on the wrong body? How was it possible this happened?
2: It's truly horrific. And when you look at it, you look at the infiltration of a gender ideology into medicine, and primarily coming from an organization, the World Professional Association of Transgender Health, which has pushed this idea of transitioning kids. And in fact, their recent standard of care that came out just a few years ago, there really are no age limits in terms of these procedures. There's only an age limit on phalloplasty, which is 18, but everything else has no age limit whatsoever. And much as you mentioned, that was actually a product of pressure from the Biden administration at the time to remove those age limits. And that was done so there would be less of an issue in terms of the courtroom and legal challenges that might come as a result of these harmful procedures being done to kids. And that same organization, WPATH, had actually commissioned systematic reviews to be done by Johns Hopkins to help gain more information about what these procedures are. And when they saw the results, those reviews got quashed. And that is just a terrible shame, because the reality is that when you look at the science, when you look at systematic reviews, as have been done in England and elsewhere across the globe, what you find is that the evidence just isn't there to support these interventions, particularly on kids. It is weak evidence, and the risks are significant. We see that in terms of the impact on bone health from puberty blockers, the impact on fertility from these same drugs as well, the impact of metabolic symptoms as well as thrombolic disease. I mean, these are significant impacts from hormones and the like. And then the surgeries. I mean, the significant complications that come from surgeries, but more so just the removal of healthy body parts. You know, what these kids need is they need good, competent, caring psychiatric care to help them through their confusion and not put them on this medical path. And unfortunately, so many of the medical societies within the United States have just subscribed to this WPATH philosophy and push this ideology. It's only been the American Society of Plastic Surgeons that has had the courage and the strength to stand up. And, you know, they released a statement back in February very clearly noting that the evidence just isn't there for these procedures. And that's been so important. And they've also emphasized the ethics, that as physicians, we have professional ethics. And one key principle there is to do no harm. So there's a lot of work to be done, but we do see encouragement when we see an organization like the American Society of Plastic Surgeons recognize that these procedures can't be done in those less than 19 by any means, and recognizing that the data just isn't there, and we as physicians need to hold on to our professional ethics and do what's right for these kids.
1: I had a guest on a week or two ago that in California schools, children are asked preschool, 6-year-old, 7-year-olds, your preferred gender. If you do not mark, this is 6-year-old, something like over half the class indicated they were in the wrong body. And it's Sacramento. It's absurd. Where does that, how does a 6 or 7-year-old, and I've had grandchildren, precious grandchildren, how can you allow a 6 or 7-year-old to begin a transition? How, and where are the parents? Where's the school board? In fact, if you don't recognize this, somehow you're the problem. I look around. I watch Chloe Cole testify, and I've listened to others testify about their bodies have been wrecked because of the medical profession. So if you're a 6, 7, 8, 9, 12-year-old, 13-year-old, and let's say you're a boy and you play with dolls and you like to wear dresses, you're on the road to having a sex change operation, and no one's going to say no if the child says, it's okay with me, mommy. If mom and dad say it's okay, if the doctors say it's okay, if the school board at school says, well, I guess we have to do it, and they go to a children's hospital and they say, well, it's okay, who's going to say no?
2: You know, we need to listen to the voice of the detransitioners. They have a powerful story to tell. And much as you mentioned Chloe Cole and others, when you hear those stories of the harm that came to them, it's horrifying, especially as a physician. I recall going to Detransitioner Awareness Day in March, and it's painful to hear these accounts of what children have been through, and from the medical system, a system that's supposed to help them provide care. And instead, it is mutilated and hurt and really inflicted tremendous pain and suffering. That's not what medicine's supposed to be about. You know, I think back to what Ronald Reagan said when he was addressing the College of Physicians of Philadelphia. He reminded us that medicine is a moral profession. And we have to remember that. We have to remember that our morality is absolutely essential into our profession, our professional ethics. And again, the detransitioners remind us of just the horror that's been caused and the need for us to stop these procedures in the first place. And, you know, for schools to be doing these sort of secret transitions and such behind parents' backs, I mean, this is completely wrong. We have to recognize the importance of parents in raising their child and raising them appropriately and such. And, you know, one of the things that we saw at Do No Harm was we looked at electronic health records, and what we found some of our members telling us was that once the child reached the age of 12 or 13, all of a sudden the parent was completely locked out of the child's electronic health record, and so having no clue necessarily what's going on in the exam room per se. And again, that's just another example of how we are sort of abandoning our kids as opposed to helping them and supporting them through a society where there is tremendous confusion. There's social media that has all sorts of unfortunate harms and dangers on it. We need our parents to be involved as parents to help and support their child to not face these dangers. And frankly, we need a medical system that also makes sure that these kids are kept safe. And you know, we're seeing progress because you're right. Many, many people, doctors, nurses, are excellent clinicians. They want the best, obviously, for the individuals that they're supporting, and they clearly disagree with where medicine has gone. And frankly, as we hear their voice grow louder, I think we see more and more light and hope within our country and within medicine that we're going to do the right thing for these kids. We're going to protect them. We're going to make sure that we speak truth in terms of their biological sex and that we help them through difficult times, and we provide the appropriate psychiatric and behavioral health interventions, and again, not this medicalized pathway.
1: Well, what do you do? I think California, Massachusetts, New York State are lost. They're gone. There's no recovery for a long time when it comes to our schools. AMA, ABA, American Bar Association, have all gone woke. There's changes now. I look on your website. I know with the ABA, that they've been practicing racism for a long time. They simply changed the object of their racism. Same thing with the American Medical Association. They've gone woke, and they changed the object of who can you discriminate against. You can't be merit-based. You have to be based upon about sex. You have to be based upon race or religion or whatever it might be. Well, what does an overwhelmed parent do when a 10, 11, 12-year-old who's been a boy playing with dolls or a girl who wants to play with snakes and has on attributes of the other sex? By the way, there's not 6 to 15 genders or sexes. There's two. But what does an overwhelmed parent do when all of society in which she or he is in is telling them to turn your child over to the woke medical profession? What should a parent do?
2: I think parents really need to be mindful and recognize that there are medical societies that are saying different things outside of this woke culture that are responding and pushing back against it, and to recognize that there are providers who are out there. But it is important for parents to be aware and to be mindful and to understand what's going on, and to really make sure that the provider there is operating in the best interest, obviously, of their child. I think the dangers, again, of social media and of all the platforms that are out there are truly problematic. But we have to recognize that, there is truth, and we have to look at what that truth is. And when a doctor may say something questionable, we need to question back. I think, unfortunately, the deference to the white coat in this situation has been extraordinarily detrimental. And frankly, in the sense of professionals telling parents that, would you rather have a dead son or a living daughter? I mean, we know that is a lie. We know that is not true. Yes, many of these children may struggle with other psychiatric symptoms, depression, anxiety, and autism, perhaps. And we need to make sure they get the help for those conditions, for those troubles that they're going through. We don't need to be sort of pushing this propaganda on kids. And we need to do what's right by them. And so, you know, that's part of the work that we're aiming to do at Do No Harm, is to push back against this, to engage common sense physicians, to get back involved with medical societies, with organizations, to effectively, again, speak that truth and to change the ways of these societies. Because frankly, you know, when we look at the American Medical Association, it really represents less than 20% of the doctors out there. And in fact, when the American Medical Association looks at its numbers, it's counting medical students and resident physicians in there who aren't independently practicing. And so it's even less of the average practicing physician who's out there. And so, in fact, these organizations really represent a minority of physicians. And you know, when we at Do No Harm had done some polling of physicians in Florida, what we found is that the physicians in Florida were very much in line with the common sense beliefs of Americans, recognizing that these puberty blockers, cross-sex hormones are wrong and dangerous for kids. And on the same sense, on the DEI issue, recognizing that we need to put merit first, and we need to make sure that excellence and merit are first and foremost. And so the ordinary physician is very much on board with these common sense values that we have as Americans. I think it's important for those of us to re-engage and to effectively push back against the madness in our society, and to use the evidence and the data that we have. Because again, certainly on this issue of these gender procedures on kids, there's lots of data out there that again shows that the evidence of benefit for such medical interventions is just not there, and the risks are significant. And I think we need to keep going, keep pointing that out, pushing back, and I think we'll see more societies like the American Society of Plastic Surgeons that come to sensible terms and recognize the harms of these interventions and push back against it. So I remain optimistic, even though I agree with the American Medical Association and so many other societies out there. It's hard sometimes to see the light, and academic medicine is sort of holding tight to this power of this unfortunate culture. But again, I also see, and we hear from members all the time at Do No Harm, that there's so many common sense physicians out there who recognize the dangers, and they know what needs to be done, and we need to encourage them and to give them that hope and that energy to take those organizations back and to move medicine where it should be, focused on quality and excellence.
1: Lastly, I have a posting on your website about OBGYN. I would assume that a human being's sex is determined very close to conception. Is that correct? I don't know if it's a minute, a day, an hour. How close to conception is sex determined?
2: Yeah, I mean, we can look at sex, whether it's from a genetic standpoint of chromosomes, or we can certainly, you know, look at it in terms of the biological definition, in terms of the gamete that one produces and such. So, you know, we really know from that first moment what those chromosomes are and how the body will respond at the moment of conception.
1: That's fact. That is an ideology. That's biology. You're either XX or XY. And up to this point, it was treated of like a mental illness. I'm not sure illness might be too strong a word, because so many kids in so many areas of life, because of social media, determines that I want to be special. When about half the kids in the first grade in California public schools identify as something different than what they are, that is an educational system in complete collapse. One thing I've always been concerned about is how could a surgeon, a plastic surgeon, or an OBGYN, for years at a children's hospital, participate in this knowing it's a lie? Do docs like you know it's a lie? And I don't understand how a doctor can do an abortion. I don't understand how that can happen, but it does. But getting back to my first point, do docs behind their eyeballs know the truth and they're doing this for money?
2: I think, you know, as we saw in that Wolves in White Coat report that HHS released a week or two ago, there's a significant motive in terms of the profit, but there's also the ideological component. I think that, again, there's a deference oftentimes within medicine, because medicine has grown more complex as we learn more and can do more and such. And so you tend to defer to the experts. And in this case, unfortunately, the experts in gender medicine have taken their cues from this WPATH organization and they've pushed this ideology. And I think we as physicians need to recognize that, okay, when the experts are not speaking to the evidence that we see in terms of the data, we need to question them and recognize that there's something wrong here. And so we need to really stop in terms of that deference and to respond in a logical way. Because again, you know, we are physicians, we're trained, we can read the literature, we need to do those things to look at the information, look at the data, and then also, again, look at the ethics behind it, which is so important. And I think to your other point in terms of the school system and such, you know, there is this idea of the social contagion. And I think that's one of the things that we've seen here with this gender ideology, particularly in young adolescent girls. You know, typically gender identity disorder, as it was previously called, was often seen in boys. In most recently, in the past 10 years, what we've seen is adolescent girls who've been the primary driver of having these thoughts of wanting to change their sex and the like. And that often is within this rapid onset of this social contagion that social media has unfortunately fed in an extraordinarily negative way. So I think we need to recognize those aspects, and we need to address them appropriately, and we need to recognize that that there's a danger there, and we need to be obviously extraordinarily mindful of it, and we need as parents to appropriately make sure that our kids are safe and protected, that these social media sites can be extraordinarily harmful to them and have these irreversible consequences if they end up on these pathways.
1: 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Thank you, Doc.
2: Appreciate it, Bill. Thanks for having me.
1: 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I have it up right now, donoharm.org, and the truth will set you free. 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

0: I eventually turned into an ICE agent involved shooting in Austin yesterday. A male driver was shot and injured with a gunshot wound to the torso. He's currently in serious but stable condition.
1: Crowds gathering and protesters in attendance. Lawmakers are calling for transparency as this investigation unfolds. We did reach out to the Department of Homeland Security for comment.
0: ABC's Jacqueline Lee. Hundreds of people formed that protest, and they demonstrated their ICE out of Austin campaign. Now the latest weather. We are done with the heavy rain and storms. We will see some rain overnight. Low hit 65. We're at 70 right now, and a few pecks of rain here and there across Butler, Warren, and Clinton counties. Your Monday will be mostly cloudy, with a few showers still possible, and cooler, the high hitting 75, and your Tuesday is cloudy, with rain possible again, the high is 67. Later this morning, the trial of Caleb Flynn resumes, the suspect accused of murdering his wife Ashley in their Tip City home from February. On Friday, prosecutors presented over hundreds of thousands of texts, including one from Caleb to his mistress saying, "If I could literally kill her and not go to hell, I would do it in a heartbeat. A key piece of evidence is not in this trial. That's the murder weapon." The trial resumes at 8:30 this morning from the Miami County Courthouse. Your next update is at 1 o'clock with breaking news anytime. I'm Lee Mowen, News Radio 700, WLW Cincinnati.
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by Billy Cunningham, the great American. Of course, there's a great debate happening all over the country about the value, economically, the value of illegal immigration into America. The other day, I watched the FBI Director Kash Patel talk about the number of criminals they've deported. And the definition of criminal, I guess, changes with political party. And he points out that many times a person has been charged illegally, here illegally, with serious crime. They've not been convicted yet, but they're awaiting trial, and you want them deported or not. And he says, let's deport as many as we can. And the left's tried to delay deportation of illegal migrant criminals, which is costing the system billions of dollars. We're talking millions.

0: of these individuals, generally the immigrant population, are young, unattached males, poorly educated, and then away we go. Well, my friend John Lott, who spent many years in the Justice Department with Donald Trump's first term, has an article up in the New York Post a couple days ago. Left's push to delay deporting illegal migrant criminals imposes huge cost on taxpayers. I read the column, John Lott, and it's amazing. Why would somebody keep these individuals in the country? What's to be gained? But how much money are we talking about, and what are the Democrats, what are they doing?
1: Oh, we're talking about probably hundreds of billions of dollars in total. But, you know, it's, you hear these debates about how many people have a criminal record. So the Department of Homeland Security will say that 70% of illegal aliens have a criminal record, being defined as either convicted of a crime or they've been charged with a crime. And then you have places like Cato and the Brennan Center, which will go and say, well, it's only 35%. But they're only counting if you've been convicted. I mean, you've been involved in the criminal justice process. You know that people's rap sheets include arrests that are there and whether they've been charged with crimes in the past. And the thing is, they seem to want to claim that they only want to deport people once they've been convicted. But, you know, you know this. In the federal system, about 93% of those who are charged end up being convicted. In Virginia, which is what I was looking at for this piece, about 91% of those individuals who are charged with crimes end up being convicted. But going through the legal process to go from being charged to being convicted is extremely costly. In the piece, I gave an example. There's a guy who had just been charged with being a drug dealer to high school students who was selling fentanyl. A couple of the kids that he had sold fentanyl to had overdosed and had almost died. They'd only lived because they were able to get Narcan to them quickly enough. And if you go through kind of the cost for a public defender and for the prosecutor and the court costs and the cost of detaining him in jail while you're going through the process there, you're talking about, assuming he does a plea bargain, you're probably talking about something that's about $150,000. If he fights it and you have to go through trial and you have him in jail, in prison, you're probably talking about something that's going to roughly be over $600,000. For violent felonies, the cost of the legal system is much higher. For, you know, aggravated assault or robbery, you may be talking about something that could be $900,000 or $1 million. For something like rape, you may be talking about something that's going to be about $1.8 million to $2 million. Jeez. Dollars. For murder, you may be talking about $2 to $3 million. You know how long and difficult murder trials are. And so, you know, when you consider the fact that you're going to you've had a couple hundred thousand illegal aliens who have been charged they've been arrested only based on charges that they've been facing, you're talking about large amounts of money. You know, even if you just assume everybody just had these drug offenses and not the more serious violent cases, you know, you're talking about, even if all of them agreed to a plea bargain, you're talking about something that's about $37 billion. And if they went to trial, you're probably talking about total costs that are near $150 billion. And of course, if you had, you know, you throw in murder and rape and other crimes, obviously it would be tremendously more.
0: Well, you know, John Lott, I did a lot of federal criminal defense work. And if I had a client out on bond, and the great majority of these illegals who are here illegally to begin with are out on bond, you'd be stupid to take a plea deal, or you'd be stupid not to want to take it to trial, because trials, at least in the Southern District of New York, might take 2 to 4 years. In the Southern District of Ohio, it's about 1 to 18 months, 1 year to 18 months. Yeah. In Texas, it's 2 years. And so if you have a client from Nicaragua who's here on drug charges and he makes bond, and the system doesn't allow deportation of him back to his home country without a conviction. You'd be stupid. And then once the appeal, many times I was involved in federal bank robberies and things of that character, the trial itself would be 2 to 4 weeks. And then if you had a jury verdict and then you continue bond pending appeal, you're talking maybe 3 to 5 years before you exhaust all your appellate process, then start all over again with some other claim. And if you don't deport these criminals in the beginning, you're talking about years and years of them out costing, you say, $100 billion. I think that's a low estimate. So why would the Democrats, well, why would liberals, like from the Brennan Center, say that's okay with them? It's illegal, it's criminal to come into the country illegally and get rid of them and save the system. Well, look on the other side. If you were John Lott, the liberal John Lott, I'm not sure there's ever one. If you were liberal, why would you say this is okay with you? It's going to cost the taxpayer these kinds of funds. And you know the games are being played. I think 93% is a low estimate. I think in most federal districts, the conviction rate's above 98%. And then you might have a hung jury. You might have some juror saying, well, and then you start all over again. So why would the Democrats want this system?
1: Well, you know, to be honest, I'm not even sure that they actually want to deport them even when they've been convicted of a crime. You just had this case in New York where the Supreme Court had granted cert. There was an illegal alien who had a violent criminal history of aggravated assault. What happened was he wanted to be released on bail, and a Democratic judge said, basically forced the Trump administration to release him. And this Trump administration appealed it up to the Supreme Court. But before the Supreme Court could actually hear oral arguments, because they had granted cert in it, Kathy Hochul pardoned this violent criminal, so that now he has to be released. And so, yeah, but I mean, the Trump administration said, look, it was hard catching this guy to begin with. We had to spend a lot of resources to catch him. It's not like he came in voluntarily on this. He has a violent criminal history. We want to hold him until we're able to go and deport him. We don't want to release him because then we're going to have to go and catch him all over again. But Kathy Hochul, the governor in New York, wanted to keep the guy in the country so badly that she pardoned him.
0: Why?
1: And removed his criminal record so that the Supreme Court can't hear the case. But, you know, look, places like the Cato Institute, they have argued vociferously that the Trump administration shouldn't try to withhold any federal funds from those jurisdictions that are refusing to turn over convicted violent criminals to ICE. You know, they don't even want to make it so that the Trump administration can go and deport people who have been already convicted in state courts of violent crimes.
0: Amazing. And the thing is, John Lott, sometimes you and I sit here demoralized thinking, okay, this is bad. Imagine, and it's going to happen maybe in 28, maybe in 2032. The Democrats, Kamala Harris, Department of Justice under people like Loretta Lynch, et cetera, they have a completely different philosophy that you just expressed about accountability for criminal acts. And when that day comes, when the House, the Senate, and the presidency is controlled by liberal Democrats, I can see amnesty for every illegal here. I can see automatic register to vote. I can see mail-in balloting from 20 million illegals. I can see an empty criminal justice system because of pardon and commutation of sentences. And God forbid if a member of the DSA takes over, like Talarico in Texas and that philosophy, or Dr. Abdul. Imagine America with those people in charge. What do we look like?
1: Well, recently the House of Representatives voted on a resolution whether or not to defund ICE. And you had a majority of the Democrats in the House support either abolishing ICE, or you had 10 who refused to vote on the issue, abstained from voting. But, you know, it's not just a few members of the House who feel that way. You go through the different Democratic Senate candidates from Jackson in Maine to Alciette in Michigan to Tallarico in Texas, who have said in the past that they think that you can't reform ICE, that it just has to be abolished.
0: Right.
1: Well,
0: yeah.
1: If you abolish ICE, how are you going to go and catch these guys? You don't even want to try to catch them to deport them.
0: Well, they won't. And that means, I don't know what that means for, I talk about a children or grandchildren, John Lott, but we're not really. It could happen in the next 3 to 5 years. And that's why the elections in November are critical to send a message that this cannot stay. Because when individuals, and I read from your column, quote, a charge is not a conviction, says Lauren Brooke Eisen, Brennan's senior director for justice. She said people are innocent until proven guilty, quote unquote. But they're not really, it might be proven guilty, but the appellate process can be 3 to 5 years. And since they're here illegally anyway, why not deport them and save the money of a trial? And then the same thing in like in Michigan, Detroit, when you have sanctuary cities, sanctuary states, that no one's looking for these individuals, that ruins the lives of the voters who put these, the Governor Hochul's in charge in the first place. That the voters themselves, I got a text here from someone whose opinion I respect, and it says here, let them live with it. In other words, you voted for these individuals, imposing this upon you. Don't complain about it. But the problem is these criminals don't stay in one zip code. They move around the country and rape and kill women all over the country. And like in South Carolina, Lake and Riley, et cetera, it's just tip of the iceberg. Or the student in Chicago that was killed. It's like no big deal. And the point is that the voters don't care who put these liberals in charge of their lives. Why should we care? How would you answer that one?
1: But look, the Democrats claim that they care about the illegal aliens. Well, one thing I know you know is that criminals tend to commit crimes against people who are like themselves. 90% of blacks who are murdered by other blacks. About 85% of Hispanics who are murdered by other Hispanics. And illegals tend to disproportionately commit crime against other illegals. And, you know, the open borders advocates will quickly say that illegals are, you know, reticent to go to the police when they've been victims of crimes.
0: Right.
1: So, I mean, we know that illegals commit crimes at very high rates compared to the general population. Since we're talking about New York, in New York, at the end of last year, it was clear that at least 14% of those who were incarcerated in the state at that time were illegal aliens. But that's a big underestimate for multiple reasons. One is the fact that you have a situation where people can often be picked up when they're charged with a crime, so they never make it into the prison population, or when they're convicted, so they never make it into the prison population. You also have situations where New York was refusing to cooperate with ICE in terms of identifying whether people in the system were illegals or not. Those are just a couple of the reasons why even that 14% is an underestimate. But still, even that low estimate is 3.5 times higher than the highest rate that's been estimated for the share of the general population that's illegal. So they're way disproportionately going and committing crimes.
0: Maybe.
1: And so,
0: I don't get it. And, you know, I'm looking at some facts. You're a statistician, a great stat. You keep the facts, John Lott. There's about 5,000 black women killed every year by black men. However, the Democratic Party, representing mainly black women, are worried about white supremacists and lynchings in the South, which don't happen. I'm sure everything happens at some point. But if 5,000 black men are killing 5,000 black women every year, you think black women, especially lawmakers, would be concerned about the keeping criminals locked up because they're the ones being criminalized by this behavior, but they ignore it. John Lott.
1: I saw a survey.
0: Yeah.
1: I saw a survey recently in Chicago asking people in Chicago whether they support Trump federalizing law enforcement in Chicago like he had done in D.C. and Memphis. Hispanics and blacks were strongly in favor of Trump doing that. I mean, they understand if you want to make it riskier for criminals to commit crime, you're going to get less crime. The people that were overwhelmingly in favor or against Trump doing it were basically whites and white liberal Democrats. You know, like almost 90% of them were against it. But they're not the ones who are the likely victims of crime.
0: Yeah, Brandon Johnson, the mayor, just announced in Chicago he's going to run for re-election. And I can't imagine a more dangerous place to be for a black female than the city of Chicago. Yet that same black female will vote overwhelmingly for Brandon Johnson to keep him the mayor. It's almost a degree of self-loathing. John, what's your website? People can get more information. It's a beautiful crimeresearch.org. Is that correct?
1: That's right. Crimeresearch.org. Thank you.
0: We get the government we deserve. And at times that concerns me. John Lott, you're a great American. Thank you.
1: Likewise. Take care.
0: Thank you. All right. There you go. Can you tell me why that's the case? Why do you keep voting for individuals having policies you fundamentally oppose? That's the definition of stupidity. Bill Cunningham, the Great American, live with you every Sunday night.
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0: Hi, Billy Cunningham, the Great American. Thanks for listening tonight. And I especially noted my earlier guest a couple hours ago, Steve Gorham, talking about the fear tactics used by the radical left and others to shut down so-called data centers. Because right now there needs to be control of the data centers properly. And the president, Donald Trump, not Joe Biden, mentally incompetent, or Kamala Harris, but the president in March has had an agreement called the Ratepayer Protection Pledge, in which the developers of large data centers have agreed in writing that new data centers will not be negative for the community relative to utilities. They have to have their own energy required as part of building the data center. Does that make sense to you? Of course it does. Also, it's creating literally millions and millions of good-paying middle-class jobs all over the country. And because modular nukes and other new technologies mean there's not any cost to the water system. Many parts of our great country, like Ohio, Kentucky, Indiana, we have more water than we know what to do with. Texas is a little bit different. And the red states are proceeding nicely, and the blue states are demagoguing the issue, which is awful. Once again, thanks for listening tonight. We'll see what happens with the war in Iran in the weeks that lie ahead. Bill Cunningham, the Great American, with you and all great Americans every Sunday night.
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20: The State Department issues a new travel warning in the Middle East. With your 1 o'clock report, I'm Lee Mowen. Breaking now. The agency has advised Americans in that region to exercise heightened vigilance and prepare for possible flight cancellations. So what's causing this newest source of tensions?
21: Iran-backed Houthis in Yemen launching air attacks on Saudi Arabia Saturday. To protect its regional interests, a Saudi-led coalition has backed Yemen's internationally recognized government since 2015. A senior Houthi official is warning countries against joining Saudi Arabia in Yemen's civil war, telling the Associated Press they've assured the Trump administration they won't attack U.S. vessels in the Red Sea.
20: ABC's Lionel Moyes.
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23: In the Tri-State weather, on the way to our Monday morning, heavy rain and storms and a flood watch is out. A morning low of 66. Then for the rest of our Monday, it showers. Stays mostly cloudy right into the nighttime hours. A high of 75, a low down to 59. From your severe weather station, I'm 9 First Warning, Chief Meteorologist Steve Raleigh. 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
20: This morning, the trial of Caleb Flynn will resume in the Miami County courtroom. He's accused of murdering his wife Ashley in their Tip City home earlier this year. On Friday, we heard the prosecution comb through hundreds of thousands of texts between Caleb and his mistress, including, "If I could literally kill her and not go to hell, I would do it in a heartbeat." The prosecution, however, is missing a key piece of evidence, the murder weapon. The trial resumes at 8:30 this morning. It's expected to last 2 to 3 weeks. A Saturday evening crash in Boone County sends a man to the hospital. It happened along Beaver Road near the Ohio River around 6:45. A motorcyclist was found unconscious at the scene. He was not wearing a helmet. The motorcyclist was flown to a nearby hospital, and while we don't have his updated status, he did suffer severe injuries. Further information has not been made available.
24: There was a shot fired by an ICE agent. I don't know if you need to notify the Rangers or somebody that does involve shootings.
20: We're learning more about an ICE agent involved shooting in Austin. You just heard the shots fired call from Broadcastify. Agents surrounded the car with a man inside hunched over in the driver's seat. That man is in serious but stable condition. Now a congressional member is demanding a full investigation.
25: An Austin City Councilman saying an ICE officer rammed that man's vehicle, then got out of his own federal vehicle and fired at least 5 times. That man taken to the hospital.
20: ABC's Jacqueline Lee.
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20: Bengals knock off the Texans 20-6 to move to 2-0 and first in the AFC North. Joe Burrow 20 of 31 for 207 yards and 2 touchdowns, both to Ja'Marr Chase. The defense holds Houston to 2 field goals, 60 rushing yards, and 5 of 17 on third down conversions. Cincinnati visits the Pittsburgh Steelers Sunday afternoon, kickoffs at 1 o'clock. Reds fall in their 2026 home finale 9-1 to the Cubs. Rhett Lauder allows 5 runs in 3 innings. J.J. Bleday's 23rd home run is the only Cincinnati run. Reds placed Chase Burns on the IL for a groin strain, meaning he won't hit 30 starts this year. Also, outfielder T.J. Friedl was designated for assignment before the game. Reds will finish the season on the road starting Tuesday in Atlanta. Cyclones sign forward Simon LaBelle to the team. There's now 26 days until the first game of the 26-27 season. Cincinnati will visit the Indy Fuel. Your next update is at 1:30. I'm Lee Mowen, News Radio 700 WLW.

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0: Now, it's Red Eye Radio. Gary McNamara and Eric Harley talk about everything from politics to social issues and news of the day. 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
1: All across America, we are Red Eye Radio. He is Eric Harley and I'm Gary McNamara. All right, it's out again.
2: What's out?
1: The Annenberg School for Communication in Pennsylvania, their poll on what Americans know.
2: All right.
1: You ready? Here we go.
2: It's going to be a short list.
1: Three branches of government.
2: Yeah.
1: 65% correctly named all three.
2: Wow.
1: Now, that stayed relatively steady for the last couple of years. Remember, about 10 years ago, it was like 56%, 57%. And then at one point, one poll in the last 15 years, it showed that the majority of Americans could not tell you what the three branches of government are. Right now, it's 35% who could not name the three branches of government. All right, so...
2: All right.
1: Which, of course, is the executive, the legislative, and the red eye branch of government.
2: Yes. Eric and Gary, I would say 10 commandments, but we have more.
1: Now, when it comes, think about this, the First Amendment, the only part of the First Amendment that the majority of Americans were able to identify was free speech. 73%, significantly fewer than the 79% that named it in 2025.
2: So that means 27% couldn't identify anything? Did you say 73%?
1: No, 73%.
2: Were
1: able to say that in the First Amendment, you know, what was in the First Amendment.
2: Okay.
1: And they identified
2: free speech.
1: So when it came to
2: 27 couldn't identify anything else in the First Amendment?
1: No, they asked. No, I have it right here. Let me go through it.
2: All right.
1: So freedom of speech, 73%. Freedom of religion, only 43% knew that freedom of religion was in the First Amendment. Not that freedom of religion doesn't exist. Where is it in the Constitution?
2: Right.
1: Right of assembly, only 31% knew that the right of assembly was a part of the First Amendment.
2: Or as Democrats rewrote that First Amendment, except during COVID.
1: Yes. Freedom of the press, only 29% knew that freedom of the press was part of the First Amendment.
2: That's surprising. Because you would think with the liberals, the way the liberal activist media is, that the rank and file liberal would know that because of, you know, anytime somebody, I mean, they try to use that with Colbert. The freedom of the press. He's a comedian. Calm down.
1: The right to petition.
2: All right.
1: For a redress of your grievances.
2: Mm-hmm.
1: That's basically when you look at it, that is McCain-Feingold.
2: Yeah.
1: That's basically McCain-Feingold. And only 12% knew that the right to petition. By the way, McCain-Feingold was an attempt to kill the right to petition to get a redress of your grievances from the government.
2: Right.
1: Only 12% knew that that was part of the First Amendment. Now, the good thing is here, 25% knew that the right to bear arms was part of the First Amendment. How do you not know that's not the Second Amendment?
2: Well,
1: I mean, my God.
2: Here's my question. Is that a handful of conservatives trying to move it up on the list? It should be part of the first. I don't know. At least they knew you had the right.
1: Yes, that's that.
2: I'll accept that.
1: As long as they know that it exists somewhere.
2: As long as they in the universe. Know, if they get right. it, you know, if it's lost, you know, that's fine. But as long as they know that it exists, I'm okay with that. Yeah. All right. Hey, man, we should move that up. It's not number two. It's number one, along with freedom of speech. Thank you very much.
1: Said the director of the Annenberg Public Policy Center, ignorance is costly. You can't protect and cherish rights that you don't know you have. The percentage of U.S. adults who can answer an open-ended question and name the five protected... I'm sorry. The quote into there. I thought it was continuing the quote right there. Now, here we go. 83% know that when the president vetoes legislation, the bill becomes law. If 2/3 of the members of each House of Congress vote to override the veto. This is mind-boggling, though, because this is 31% apparently don't. A 5-4 Supreme Court ruling, 69% know that a 5-4 Supreme Court decision is the law and needs to be followed. Almost 1 in 5, 18%, said the decision is sent back to Congress for reconsideration, and 12% said it is sent back to the Federal Court of Appeals to be decided there. Now, it could be. You know, because a lot of Supreme Court decisions are, we're sending it back to the court. But if it's a Supreme Court decision on a constitutional issue and it's final and it doesn't have to send it back to the court is my
2: right,
1: point.
2: Right, right,
1: right. 60% know that the Supreme Court has the final responsibility for determining whether an action by the president is constitutional if the president and the Supreme Court disagree. Only 40% don't know that. 17% say the final responsibility lies with Congress. 4% said it lies with the says it's the president. 19% I don't know. Asked whether the 10th Amendment to the U.S. Constitution, asked what the 10th Amendment to the U.S. Constitution says about the relationship between the states and the federal government, half of U.S. adults correctly say that the powers not granted to the federal government are reserved to the states or the people. 1 in 8, 13%, say it's the other way around. The states only have powers granted to them by the Constitution. Over a third, 37%, don't know which one is correct. So you're saying 50% of the people do not understand federalism.
2: I would think, if you asked me, I would have come back with it's probably more than 50%. That's not, to me, it's surprising that it's that low. Because nobody seems to understand. But what's weird is, the left has often, they don't know that or don't understand or whatever, that they're actually using the idea behind federalism, and that's we'll do it ourselves. We'll do it in our state. We'll do the little experiment in our state. And they don't understand the basis of it. But I would think, for some reason, I'm surprised that at that number, I would think it would be higher, that more people would not understand federalism. That's what I think.
1: Because the concept is easy. It's the states that gave the federal government power.
2: Right.
1: Not the other way around.
2: Right.
1: But that's basic. You know, you look at that 50% there, and then the 35% that can't name the three branches of government. There's no more important part of the Constitution than the three branches of government. The separation of powers, even more important than the Bill of Rights, because the Bill of Rights doesn't exist without the three branches of government, without the separation of powers.
2: There's a clip of Scalia saying this, and he goes on. I think he said it in other settings, but he was on Capitol Hill in this one setting that's on YouTube, and he goes on. It's about a 15-minute clip, I want to say. And he goes on about it, and we talked about it in recent months, that it is the best point ever made, that what sets us apart is the separation of powers.
1: Mm-hmm.
2: That is what's most critical here. And the DSA, of course, is pushing for the opposite.
1: Well, and that's, yeah, that's what liberalism and the DSA wishes to kill.
2: Right.
1: They wish to kill the separation of powers.
2: Mm-hmm.
1: And they publicly, they talk about that, to get rid of the Senate.
2: Yeah.
1: To put the presidency and the Supreme Court under the authority of only one branch of Congress.
2: Right.
1: The people's Politburo.
2: Mm-hmm. Exactly.
1: I mean, it's really, but you survive by crumming up with these crazy ideas because a significant portion, or maybe a majority of who you believe is your base, is completely and totally clueless as to why, whether it's federalism or the separation of powers, why that is so cherished and has been cherished for over 250 years.
2: Yeah. Yeah.
1: You don't understand the concept of it. You don't understand that the whole purpose is to keep a concentration of power from one area of the government. The whole concept of it, of when you think about it, because we've always talked about, you know, people automatically, Eric, understand the problem with a monopoly. Right? In business, they talk about it all the time.
2: Sure.
1: That the monopoly is bad. And we've always said, well, actually, the worst monopoly is a monopoly of the government. Even a government with the three branches of government, where you can have a separation of powers, still can create laws that will always give them an advantage over any industry out there, which is why we don't want the government in business.
2: Well, it's when Obama was in, it was the final summer of his second term, and he was asked, I forget by which magazine, he was asked, what about Obamacare? Would you consider that an accomplishment? And then he was like, yeah, but it didn't accomplish everything, and what I think we need to look more toward is a public-private partnership. Well, a public-private partnership in healthcare would have, of course, the government making all the rules, all the regulation, and then that would be the, I think he saw at that time and probably still believes it, I don't know, that would be the way for them, for the government, to kill the private sector, which is what they have to do, destroy the private sector so they can take over that industry and federalize that industry. That's what they've looked to do. They've nationalized that industry, that and energy.
1: Well,
2: Green New Deal. The things.
1: That was the Green New Deal.
2: Yep. And they make it sound, again, it's always for the people. It will always benefit you. But I think the greatest example of failures like that is how people just walked blindly on the left into Obamacare. The California couple, well, we voted for Obama. We supported Obamacare. We didn't know we were going to have to pay for it.
1: Well, you know, when we talk about the whole concept of federalism, you know, we have said one of the reasons that, you know, you look at the Democrats when it comes to, and we've talked about healthcare before, that they had their opportunity. They've had opportunities in states.
2: Mm-hmm.
1: In California, in Vermont, in Colorado,
2: mm-hmm.
1: to put in a statewide government healthcare system.
2: Right.
1: They didn't do it. Every time they didn't do it. Why didn't they do it? Because nobody wanted to pay for it.
2: Right.
1: They want the federal government to have the ultimate power to get involved in all these areas, because they know that they can borrow the money from future generations, that you don't have to pay for it yourself. So they've taken this entire thing of compassion and basically said, we will steal from future generations without their approval. Taxation without representation, one of the reasons this country was created. Yep. And what they're saying is, we found the loophole. We got taxation without representation. We can take it from future generations and put the burden on them.
2: Right.
1: How immoral is that? Yet we do it every day and we don't want to talk about it. Nobody wants to talk about it.
2: Taxation without constituents.
1: Yeah.
2: taxation on the backs of future constituents.
1: Right.
2: Which is kind of odd because we're at a very, very low birth rate. Which means it won't be the next generation because we're having fewer of that next generation. So unless we have a baby boom, 40 trillion is going to be a problem. And it won't be 40 trillion. I think in the next couple of weeks, we're going to hit 50 trillion. It's moving that fast. Yeah. It's moving so quickly that we are going to get to that point. And that's what they had hoped.
1: Don't look at the debt number because you'll get dizzy. As it continues to go every second.
2: Exactly. And when you look at the what they have said in recent, recent weeks with the current administration about all these things, well, there will be a prosperous, you know, if we continue to expand the economy, all this thing will basically level things out with pretty much everything, inflation and all this. It sounds like something Janet Yellen would say. And think there are good things that are happening in this economy. Other things that are self-inflicted wounds. Many. Too many. Coming from the side that was trusted in 2024 to get it done.
1: And it's a problem now with the midterms coming up.
2: It's a huge problem.
1: Because the economy is the number one issue, and that is prices.
2: Yep.
1: By the way, you see DeSantis is all over that.
2: Mm-hmm. Oh, yeah. Yeah,
1: Sanders is all he's running.
2: You know, okay. You, so running. Was it me? We'll talk about this in a bit. But was it me or were there few news organizations carrying Trump's comments about something big is about to happen with Iran? I didn't see that widespread. Maybe.
1: Well, that's it. Because I think the media was focused on the whole CNN MS. You know, MS, where whatever time it is, and Politico, you know, and Trump doing that. That was a perfect, I'm trying to get my base together, and the fighting's going to go back and forth on that. That sort of dominated over the weekend.
2: And that's my point. It would have been a bigger story before, but now nobody listens to him on Iran. It's not rising to the top like it should.
1: We are Red Eye Radio.
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1: We are Red Eye Radio. He's Eric Carly, and I'm Gary McNamara. But looking at that Annenberg study, it's for me, it's just always fascinating. When you hear people screaming, we need to change the Constitution, we need to do this, we need to get rid of the Senate, and they really have no idea how the Constitution works, or this country has failed, and they have no idea. They're speaking from complete ignorance.
2: Right. Yeah.
1: They don't know. It's just pure rage and emotion. There's no critical thinking. There's no connecting the dots. It really is amazing, where the left has gone in this country and where the Democratic Party has gone in this country. Oh, by the way, coming up, we'll have a great Bill Maher cut. Jessica Tarloff on. She goes, well, the Democrats are changing. What are you talking about?
2: No, they're not.
1: Well,

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1: And he is Eric Carly, and I'm Gary McNamara. 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This is just pure greatness coming up in just 1 minute.
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1: All right, this was pretty entertaining. Bill Maher on his show on Friday night, Jessica Tarlov from the liberal, lone liberal on the 5 on Fox News was on. And let's hear part of this discussion.
3: All
1: here
3: right.
1: We go.
4: But I think all these new recent elections have been about the Democrats are crazy on social issues. People don't like that. Trump's crazy, but the economy's better. But he doesn't have the economy anymore. I mean, I looked
5: and
4: at...
5: And we're less crazy.
4: Who's less crazy?
5: Democrats. You
4: what?
5: Haven't noticed?
4: Have you seen the Democratic...
1: Now, let's stop there just for a moment. Listen to the crowd. Who is his audience now?
2: I don't know, but they're laughing.
1: Yeah. So that's good. I just had to stop it there because I went, whoa. All right, here we go.
4: You're being sarcastic. Oh, I see.
5: No.
4: No? You think we're less crazy?
5: Maybe not inside, but we're at least when we go out and give a speech talking about the economy and corruption and not talking about.
6: They're wearing Carhartts and pretending to be less crazy. That's what's happening.
4: They're communists who think the Islamists are the good guys. Are you kidding? Less crazy?
5: The candidates?
4: Oh, some of the candidates. You're not following the Democratic Socialists of America?
5: Oh, no, I'm following them. I have to see them every day. I work at Fox News.
4: Okay, they're not less crazy. And they're not recanting any of that crazy gender stuff. I mean, they're doubling down. Anyway.
2: No, that's one of those moments, you know, where it's hard to know if she actually believes it or she just wants others to believe it.
1: Well, when she said maybe inside, but on the outside.
2: Yeah.
1: When she said that, she's basically
2: talking
1: saying,
2: about, you know, the
1: we're basically
2: things.
1: Saying we're lying to you.
2: Right. Well, no, I mean, because we go back to Gruber, the guy who was one of the architects, chief architects of Obamacare, the stupid American voter. You know, we thought we could get this done because of this stupid American voter, which really was about the stupid Democratic voter, because the Republicans didn't, you know, there no Republicans were supporting this. So they knew they could pull it over the eyes of the wool over the eyes of the Democrats, the rank and file Democrats. And that's what they're doing here. This is what's going on right now. You know, you look at Tallarico, you look you look at the DSA. The DSA is leading the charge right now. Tell me how you, if you're the Democratic National Party, how do you push them to the side? You can't. They won't take that. They're going to be there at the 28th convention. And I don't know what that looks like. And they are bat soup crazy, insane, wanting to dismantle the Constitution, wanting to dismantle law enforcement, prisons, national defense, the Supreme Court, the White House, all of it. And, of course, dismantle the separation of powers. what we were talking about earlier. This is as crazy as it gets, and they're proudly saying it out loud and promoting it. And I have yet to hear any of them put together anything that would promote a better life for the American people in terms of what their agenda would do. How it would explain to me, or explain to the people you wanted to influence, how it would benefit those individuals. And I really haven't heard them do that.
1: And well, you're not going to hear it.
2: Because you can't.
1: Because they don't go point by point with critical thinking on any of the issues.
2: Exactly.
1: It's basically, well, the government's going to care and they're going to take care of you better. And if you don't believe that, if you believe that industry cares more about you than the government does, the government's definitely going to care. Blah, blah, blah. I mean, that's what you're going to hear. You're not going to get into, we've talked about this, you can't get into a discussion with people who don't wish to have a discussion.
2: Right.
1: There is no base point.
2: No.
1: There is no, when you view industry as a complete negative, mm-hmm. when you view, you know, it's Bernie Sanders out there, 32-hour work week. You know, look at, you watch the responses from his supporters. It's about time. We shouldn't be working ourselves to death because billionaires out there, there's no logical thought process.
2: No.
1: You know, we need to get back to where we were, where we used to be, where people didn't have to, work in order to live. Mm-hmm. We need to live to work, or whatever that stupid saying is, mm-hmm. when the fact is that's really never been true.
2: Right.
1: It's always been incredibly tough out there to make it. And so you set up this imaginary fantasy that never existed, that we're going to go back to those times, and they really never existed. How do I know? Ask my dad. And so you look at that, as we said, you know, you look at that very short part in our history, as we talked about on Friday,
2: mm-hmm.
1: between the end of World War II, and then you look at the, you know, the depression that we were in, and you know, really FDR and the things that he did. You know, that now, as we looked at it, as capitalists look at it, as free market people look at it and say, wow, they did a ton of things that were wrong there. So you had a country that really didn't have economic growth. You had fake economic growth because of what happened, you know, the industry of producing military equipment, but that's not a true economy, you know, a regular normal economy. But you had that really 16-year period.
2: Yeah.
1: And all of a sudden the population exploded, and then women came into the workforce and it grew at that point. But you had a set of circumstances that was extremely rare at the same time where we had a huge increase in technology over that next 20, 30 years. That's a rare time in history that something like that happens, and still then it was really tough. And our expectations of what my parents had as opposed to what I have, the things that we have, the material things that we have. And when you look at it and people are walking around whining, my life sucks, I don't have anything, I can't work over 32 hours. You look at it and you go, what a bunch of spoiled brats. What kind of soft society have we created here?
2: You know, it's interesting. When you said that, because both of our dads were moonlighters, and I thought, when was that term first used in relation to jobs? Now, back in the 800s, it had other meanings, but in relation to working a second job, basically by the light of the moon, you'd work a night job. And my dad did it for years. 1954. It, according to AI, first appeared in American slang, referring to a person who took a second job after hours. Been going on for a long, long time. And by the way, they may not have had a term for it. It was going on, of course, during the Great Depression. You would take any work you could. There may not have been as much work because of the Depression. But at any time, if you think about, well, go back before the Great Depression. You know, the Roaring Twenties. You know, there were people that had their hands in everything. I mean, I think of the Galveston 1900 hurricane. When it hit, Galveston had become a massive, massive little economic, concentrated economic force that at one time had more millionaires per capita than most parts of the country. And the problem is that, you know, I mean, obviously with the hurricane essentially wiping out the island, the problem is coming back from something like that. The city of Houston wasn't developed to the point that it is today. Think about that. It was the island because of the ports. And you think about where we were as a nation during that Industrial Revolution. And from then on, people were working extremely hard and not thinking about 8 hours, 10 hours, 12 hours, how many hours a week. They were constantly in their mind. And this is how billionaires think, and it's the reason they're billionaires. And it's also the reason that if you took all the billionaires' money and took it away from them, they would learn how to re-earn that money at some point. If you were to give it to somebody who had not earned it, they would likely spend a great deal of it and not have as near as much long-term. And it isn't for those billionaires you ask yourself, why does Elon Musk keep working? He's got like 9 jobs. Why does he keep working? Why does a Warren Buffett keep working well into his 90s now? Why do these people keep working? Because they love it. They know about capitalism. They know about how innovation drives an economy and how that drive of that economy actually creates a freer society. I don't know if I can apply that to the very liberal Warren Buffett or what he has said about that over the years. Maybe he's mentioned it. Maybe he hasn't. But the point is, we've never, during massive expansions of the economy, we weren't talking about those who are most driven in that economy at every level aren't concerned about necessarily the number of hours they work. They're concerned about their productivity.
1: Well, for me, it was very simple. I mean, because from the time I was in college and worked 2 jobs during college, I always had 2 jobs, really, the vast majority of the time until I was 37.
2: Mm-hmm.
1: I was always working 2 jobs. And the reason wasn't because I was viewing it, you know, the capitalist society or whatever. It was simply I didn't want to be in debt. I wanted mm-hmm. to save and not be in debt because I wanted to control my own destiny. Mm-hmm. And if I have savings, I can control much more where I go in life. It was that simple. It was
2: right.
1: And I looked at that, but there was an excitement. And I remember when I was working at as a United Steel worker, we were working 12-hour shifts. I was still pulling a gig on the weekend, spinning tunes, you know, 2 or 3 days a week.
2: Mm-hmm.
1: And so I was working constantly. And I never thought about it like, oh, poor me, in order to survive, I have to do it. That never entered my mind. It was like, wow, this is great. Not only do I get to do this job, but I get to have a fun job as a club DJ mm-hmm. and make money doing it. Mm-hmm. Everything was like an excitement. To me, it was all a rite of passage to becoming an adult, and that was taking care of yourself. There was an excitement to that. There was an excitement to saving. There was an excitement to not having debt.
2: Yeah. Right.
1: And
2: that independence that it created for you as an individual.
1: Yeah.
2: You know, and it's the left doesn't see it that way. You should be given things.
1: And it made me enjoy my off time even more.
2: Oh, yeah. Oh, yeah.
1: We are Red Eye Radio.
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1: We are Red Eye Radio. He is Eric Carlin. I'm Gary McNamara. All right, I just did glance at the Babylon Bee for some of their headlines. Ready for this one?
2: All right.
1: Democrats promise that if elected, every voter will give them $5,000. That's the one that got me. I mean, the other one, the lead headline was pretty funny. I mean, but new Underground Railroad established to help lone black juror escape from angry white liberals in the North. Oh,
2: yeah.
1: Oh, oh.
2: Wow.
1: Oh.
2: Yeah.
1: And McConnell back to work after a quick visit to Dr. Frankenstein.
2: Oh, my gosh. That oh, my just, gosh.
1: They wow. are just brutal.
2: Yeah, that, I mean, sometimes it just
1: Babylon
2: like,
1: just brutal. I mean, yeah. just like, oh, my gosh.
2: So, well, yeah. It's, I again, I would love to sit in the bullpen over there. It's. I would love to sit around with the writers over there as they're just kind of workshopping story ideas, because it has to be, like our show, a gold mine right now for them. So yes. much material to work from.
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27: The State Department issues a new travel warning in the Middle East. With your 2 o'clock report, I'm Lee Mowen, breaking now. The agency has advised Americans in that region to exercise heightened vigilance and prepare for possible flight cancellations. So what's causing this newest source of tensions?
3: Iran-backed Houthis in Yemen launching air attacks on Saudi Arabia Saturday. To protect its regional interests, a Saudi-led coalition has backed Yemen's internationally recognized government since 2015. A senior Houthi official is warning countries against joining Saudi Arabia in Yemen's civil war, telling the Associated Press they've assured the Trump administration they won't attack U.S. vessels in the Red Sea.
27: ABC's Lionel Moyes.
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5: In the Tri-State weather, on the way to our Monday morning, heavy rain and storms and a flood watch is out. A morning low of 66. Then for the rest of our Monday, it showers. Stays mostly cloudy right into the nighttime hours. A high of 75, a low down to 59. From your severe weather station, I'm 9 First Warning, Chief Meteorologist Steve Raleigh. 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
27: This morning, the trial of Caleb Flynn will resume in the Miami County courtroom. He's accused of murdering his wife Ashley in their Tip City home earlier this year. On Friday, we heard the prosecution comb through hundreds of thousands of texts between Caleb and his mistress, including, "If I could literally kill her and not go to hell, I would do it in a heartbeat." The prosecution, however, is missing a key piece of evidence, the murder weapon. The trial resumes at 8:30 this morning. It's expected to last 2 to 3 weeks. A Saturday evening crash in Boone County sends a man to the hospital. It happened along Beaver Road near the Ohio River around 6:45. A motorcyclist was found unconscious at the scene. He was not wearing a helmet. The motorcyclist was flown to a nearby hospital, and while we don't have his updated status, he did suffer severe injuries. Further information has not been made available.
6: There was a house fire by an ice agent. I don't need to notify the Rangers or somebody that does involve shootings.
27: We're learning more about an ICE agent-involved shooting in Austin. You just heard the shots fired call from Broadcastify. Agents surrounded the car with a man inside hunched over in the driver's seat. That man is in serious but stable condition. Now a congressional member is demanding a full investigation.
7: An Austin City Councilman saying an ICE officer rammed that man's vehicle, then got out of his own federal vehicle and fired at least 5 times. That man taken to the hospital.
27: ABC's Jacqueline Lee.
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27: Bengals knock off the Texans 20-6 to move to 2-0 and first in the AFC North. Joe Burrow 20 of 31 for 207 yards and 2 touchdowns, both to Ja'Marr Chase. The defense holds Houston to 2 field goals, 60 rushing yards, and 5 of 17 on third down conversions. Cincinnati visits the Pittsburgh Steelers Sunday afternoon, kickoffs at 1 o'clock. Reds fall in their 2026 home finale 9-1 to the Cubs. Rhett Lauder allows 5 runs in 3 innings. J.J. Bleday's 23rd home run is the only Cincinnati run. Reds place Chase Burns on the IL for a groin strain, meaning he won't hit 30 starts this year. Also, outfielder T.J. Friedel was designated for assignment before the game. Reds will finish the season on the road starting Tuesday in Atlanta. Cyclones sign forward Simon LaBelle to the team. There's now 26 days until the first game of the 26-27 season. Cincinnati will visit the Indy Fuel. Your next update is at 2:30. I'm Lee Mowen, News Radio 700 WLW.
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0: Now, it's Red Eye Radio. Gary McNamara and Eric Harley talk about everything from politics to social issues and news of the day. Whether you're up late or you're just starting your day, welcome to the show. From the Relief Factor Studios, this is Red Eye Radio.
1: All across America, we are Red Eye Radio. He is Eric Harley and I'm Gary McNamara. Welcome and good morning. Thanks so much for being here. All right. Where are we?
2: I'm sitting right here.
1: I don't even, this is one of the days, seriously, it got to be like 5 o'clock. Before the storms hit, man, we finally got rain, really good rain. But I was like, where do we start?
2: Yeah.
1: Now, let's go to the Greenland deal. From what I can see right now, the framework looks like a pretty good deal.
2: Okay.
1: All right. You've got Denmark and Greenland, both part of the negotiations.
2: Yeah, okay.
1: And no non-NATO country will be allowed to build any military base there. NATO bases apparently will be.
2: All right.
1: A NATO base, whatever. Trump got some mineral rights, too. Yeah. Don't know what the deal is. I mean, mineral rights means you probably had to pay to get them. I did see a lot of Trump supporters saying the art of the deal. I didn't understand how the art of the deal. I don't know if they were trying to say that this was because he threatened to take them over. I guarantee that was not a part of the negotiations.
2: Right.
1: There was no fear from Denmark or Greenland that he was going to take over.
2: Right.
1: People are pretty sophisticated about how the U.S. government works. But still, I won't take it away. It looks like it's the, again, initial indications looks like it's a good deal. One of the things that was brought up was, though, there's no money allocated for these bases. Is Congress going to allocate billions of dollars to put bases on Greenland during the Trump administration?
2: Well, that's, you know, something that obviously has to be a concern with, in fact, all national defense spending could essentially end in January with, I mean, not all of it, but in terms of trying to get money from the House for national defense, if Democrats win the House, that's out the window for at least 2 years. And Trump will be done in 2 years as president. So, yeah, one of the concerns I think we all have about this election, the things that Trump needs to get done, he needs his party for. And it's still, if they win, it's still going to be a very slim majority.
1: Yeah, Greenland is, just so people know, is vital strategic point on ballistic missiles, as we've said before.
2: Right, right.
1: And, you know, submarine bases can be put there. You can do a lot of different things. And with, you know, who knows, maybe a lot of the money will come from NATO. In general, will be distributed through NATO.
2: Yeah.
1: But again, you know, when it comes to Democrats and defense, I have no idea where they stand anymore.
2: Yeah.
1: You know, so I don't know if anything can get passed. Look, when you've got the Democrats, Socialists of America taking over, they want to defund the military. They want the military gone.
2: Yeah. Yeah.
1: How willing are Democrats going to be, and it will be interesting to see in future budgets, even during the Trump administration, what they will actually approve when it comes to national defense.
2: Yeah. Yeah. It's, you know, it will be everything to defeat Trump, obviously, if Democrats win the House. So this is what we talk about. We want his agenda to be carried out for the full second term. But especially on national defense, he's going to need the House because they control the purse strings.
1: And again, you hear the talk, too, that there's a great relief from the NATO allies and everything else because Trump has stopped that, you know, taking over Greenland and all that. So that was never going to happen to begin with.
2: Right.
1: You know, when you make a statement where no everyone knows it's not going to happen.
2: Right. Yeah.
1: That's not really a negotiating point.
2: Yeah.
1: It may get people's attention. It may upset your allies. And I look at that and say, you didn't have to unnecessarily upset the allies by threatening something you knew you were never going to do.
2: Well, in fact,
1: because you're not allowed to do it.
2: You come in with the very real justification of wanting to control that region and having allies work with you in that effort. You come in with that. You right. introduce that as this is why it needs to happen. You do have to explain things to people, because otherwise, I don't even, you can't even say in this case you're pandering to your base. That wasn't a point. People weren't saying, take Greenland in 24 in his base. So, you know, it doesn't have any purpose. The approach should have always been with a number of things. Here's what we're doing, but here's why. Here's what we plan to do. Here's our goal, and here's why. And here's why it's extremely important long term. Now, on military missions, you can't always do that ahead of time. Bombing Iran was a big deal, and it needed to happen before you tell the American people. And because you can, hey, we're going to bomb Iran tomorrow, because you give the heads up, obviously, to the enemy. But on something like this, on building a strategy for long term, that is building that defense, you know, to make sure that we have every chance possible and everything in place to defend ourselves long term, that's something everybody understands. You're still going to have trouble getting funding for it, especially if your party doesn't control the House. But people get it. The American people get it. You know what? You said something. You said during that story, you said people are very sophisticated as to how things work and how the government works. I'd love to see a poll on how many people that aren't citizens of the U.S. that live in other parts of the world that pay attention to stories like this have a better understanding of how our Constitution basically works.
1: I wasn't talking about the people. I was talking about the government officials.
2: Okay, I didn't know that.
1: Yeah,
2: you didn't make that clear.
1: Okay. Yeah, the government officials, right. Yeah. You know, the people that run NATO, and yeah. And you know the governments of, you know, for example, Great Britain and Spain and France, whatever, they know how our system of government
2: well,
1: is.
2: Certainly they do. I still am curious, because I still think it's a fair point. Well, actually, it doesn't matter. I'm curious, and my curiosity rules. I'm still curious to see how many average people that live outside this country have a better understanding of how our government works than some of the people that actually are citizens. I heard Jack Osborne one time he was on Howie Mandel's podcast. Ozzy's son, Jack Osborne. And he said, the question was, are you an American? And I don't know if he was asking this, Howie Mandel asking Jack, are you an American? Or I guess, I think it was basically, do you consider yourself an American? And he goes, oh, yeah. He goes, in fact, I think I'm more American than a lot of people who were born here. I don't know if he was born here or not. I don't think he was. Anyway, I saw a separate episode. I think it's his podcast. It may have been someone else's podcast on YouTube, where he said the first thing he did when he bought his land, they live on land now here in the States, is set up his gun range. And I thought, oh, is there something more going on there? But I think to myself, though, and that's quite the case with people who are, I don't know if you'd consider himself, he's not necessarily an immigrant. You know, he was here because of his father and his mother and their business and everything else, and then just kind of became, you know, a kind of a music mogul himself. And I think we think about immigrants who come here who have a better understanding, especially if they get citizenship and work towards citizenship and finally get it and have a better understanding. And people who were born here look at it and just take everything for granted about how the system works and why the system is what it is. And, you know, it's, I believe there is a case to be made. Because I was thinking about when you said work to live, not live to work, and the whole thing, I thought about those two young guys years ago that you and I played the audio from. They were on the Today Show, I think.
1: What was it? I forgot. They wrote it was a Don't Live to Work or Work
2: yeah,
1: to Live.
2: Don't live right. to work, work to live. In other words,
1: oh, okay. All right. Only, that was what it was. Okay. All right.
2: Only 8 to 5. And then save everything else for yourself.
1: With an hour lunch.
2: Yeah.
1: Paid.
2: Right. And Fridays off.
1: Fridays off.
2: Or at least casual Fridays.
1: But 2 p.m. off for all 3-day weekends.
2: Exactly. But, you know, I thought about that today. I was out mowing my lawn. And I was thinking to myself, you know, about how many people, now those two guys are probably in their mid-40s to maybe close to 50. Now, that was years ago when they talked about that. But that was during that era when we were seeing more and more of it. Then, you know, later came the surfer dude living on a couch, you know, just collecting food stamps. And then all of the individuals along the way. And he was offered a job by Sean Hannity. Hey, I can get you a job, 80 grand a year, driving a truck. You want to do it? Nope. You know, and so all of these things where people understand that you have to earn it. We kind of talked about it last hour, where the billionaire quite often isn't still working because they want more money. They're working because they understand the innovation, the opportunity, and also the opportunity created for others that work for them. That what their impact on the economy is through their companies, through their investments, through everything. And it seems so lost on far too many people that live here. And I was hearing these, there's these motorcycle riders, the, you know, the really fast imported bikes, and you can hear them on certain days and nights. They cruise the freeways, and you can, and it's pretty loud. And I live close to two major freeways, and you can hear them. And I thought, first of all, good for them as long as they're being safe and abiding by the law. I'm guessing many of them aren't doing the speed limit.
1: You wouldn't be hearing the motors.
2: Yeah, they're not doing the speed limit. By the way, they're splitting lanes and doing a lot of dangerous things. And that, frankly, one night, one of them came within inches of my mirror. But I'm thinking to myself, how many of them care about what it takes? Are they just living day to day? Are they just working to live instead of living?
1: Well,
2: and by the way, the whole living to work.
1: Right.
2: That's not the point. I'm trying. Well, I just want to sit here and beat a hammer all day. No, you're looking for that independence. You're working for greater independence if you're working hard, long hours, or if you get an education degree or experience in a field that pays you well.
1: You know, I know we've evolved from the original, where we originally started, as we did.
2: It was about Greenland. Yeah.
1: As we did once in a while, but you know, when you, because your original thing was, do people, when we were talking about Greenland, and I was saying, and I was meaning the government. The governments mm-hmm. know how we run. The governments knew that Congress would never allow the president to take over Greenland. That mm-hmm. was never going to happen.
2: Mm-hmm.
1: Anybody with any common sense of how the United States runs, any knowledge, elementary school knowledge, which maybe a lot of Americans don't even have after looking at the Annenberg poll, knows the president couldn't do that. And you were asking, well, what about the people of Europe? Do they understand our Constitution better? One of the interesting things was that it made me think about this, and then you got into work and everything else, as we had talked about last hour, was, you know, Mamdani, and now is it 22 states, Democrat states, are trying to come in and say, look, you should be able to get a green card and be on welfare.
2: Yeah.
1: But by doing that, you are putting the assumption out that that's what people that want to come to the United States wish to do.
2: Right.
1: Not that it doesn't happen, but that's what they wish to do.
2: That's a great point.
1: And it made me think that every single person, and I've met a ton over the last decade, you know, really over the last 20 years of traveling as much as I have, taxi drivers, Uber drivers, and many of them are immigrants, legal immigrants to the United States, mm-hmm. from Russia, France, Germany, Pakistan.
2: My last Uber driver was from Cuba.
1: Saudi Arabia.
2: Yeah.
1: Every single one of them working multiple jobs and as happy as you can be in the United States.
2: Yeah.
1: And everyone, when I pried, you know, them and, you know, pried and said, okay, what do you actually think here? What is it? He goes, I can work as many jobs as I want to work and I can make money and I can put it away and I can save it and I can direct where I go in my life.
2: Right.
1: Every single one of them.
2: Yeah.
1: And so it's interesting that by the Democrats doing that, they're implying that every immigrant wishes to come to the United States just to collect welfare.
2: Right.
1: When in my experience, I find the complete opposite. Now, I am finding the immigrants that are working.
2: Yeah.
1: Because sure. I'm in an Uber, well, not a taxi anymore, but this goes back far enough where it was taxis. Because mm-hmm. I remember how many, Russian and former mm-hmm. Eastern Bloc men would pick me up. The vast majority were men.
2: Right.
1: Who just were thrilled to death. Think about this. As ecstatic as I was when I got my $13 check for cleaning toilets my first week.
2: Yeah.
1: They were just ecstatic. Oh, this is so great. I get to do this. I get to do this. I get to drive it. And it started with the taxi drivers 20 years ago.
2: Yeah.
1: Wow.
2: I met a father and son that invested in a 7-Eleven location. They own a 7-Eleven. They're right here, just a couple mm-hmm. of blocks away. And they're the happiest guys you'll ever meet. It's busy. It's a 24-hour job. And they and their family and a couple of other employees run the whole thing and do it well. It's a huge, huge thing when they say, it took a lot to do this, and we love it.
1: We are Red Eye Radio.
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4: 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On a skim solids basis, we lowered our import forecast for both years. 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
3: A mix of both product and class prices this month produced a result of no change in the all milk price forecast from the previous month, still at $19.80 per hundredweight. I'm Rod Bain reporting for the U.S. Department of Agriculture in Washington, D.C.
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1: We are Red Eye Radio. He's Eric Carlin. I'm Gary McNamara. So I look at Trump's foreign policy success, and I view, again, it's a framework from what I can see. They're supposed to sign it. And again, he got both, Greenland and I got mind blank, Norway. To agree, Denmark. Got Denmark and Greenland both were part of the negotiations on it. So that's good. And it's a good strategic deal. Now, will any money be put there? But the fact is, it keeps China and Russia out.
2: Yeah.
1: That's right. The point.
2: Yeah. That's it.
1: The precious materials and having a base.
14: That's been the goal.
1: Which
14: all
1: is
14: along.
1: Huge. Yeah. Yeah. That, the Abraham Accords. Mm-hmm. Trump has had, over his terms, some great foreign policy successes.
2: Massive.
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1: And he is Eric Carlin. I'm Gary McNamara. Welcome and good morning. Thank you so much for being here this morning. All right, you ready? Oh,
2: I'm
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2: Do it now.
1: The whole CNN, Trump banning CNN, Politico, and MS, whatever time it is, from the White House.
2: Yeah.
1: Specifically, what does it mean? We don't know the details yet.
2: All right.
1: We know some reporters were turned away from the White House on Friday.
2: Yeah.
1: Now, been there, done this a number of times already. The result of it is, I think the result, hope, is that it will help solidify the base. Because fake news has always been a cry from Trump that is related to his base.
2: Right.
1: What significant impact will it have on the election? None.

0: And eventually Trump will recant and say, come on back, because he likes to argue with them.
1: Hmm. Yeah.
0: So the purpose of it is, you know, do we know that they lie? Yeah. Do they, we know that they use what we believe are fake sources in their stories? So, excuse me, I won't say fake sources, sources that are not reliable. Yeah. Do we know that they all bend to the left? Yeah. But the best part, as we have said, is you don't ban them. You go after them. You hit them.
1: Right.
0: Every single time.
1: Right.
0: And he's done that, so I believe he'll go back to that again.
1: Yeah, it doesn't do anything to get rid of them, and then, you know, then what happens? Where do you go? Because one of the strong points, I think, especially in the early part of 25, was not just President Trump, but all of them. VP Vance, everybody being able to get out there and easily debate and defeat their points. And you should further demonstrate that fearless attitude. And that's what they had. Because it is so easy. But if you ban them, it sounds like you're fearing them. And you don't want them, you don't see that as an opportunity. The idea of defeating their argument, you don't see as an opportunity. And it is an excellent opportunity at every turn.
0: And the whole whataboutism. But Obama did this, and Obama did. Well, we don't want to be Obama.
1: Right.
0: We don't need to be Obama.
1: Right. We know why he did it.
0: Right. The whataboutism is the fact that, you know, and the entire thing. What do you mean? They banned Trump from social media. You know, you saw that whataboutism.
1: Yeah, yeah.
0: That's right. We don't want to do that.
1: Right.
0: Why don't we want to do that? Because, you know, number one, you don't want to do that.
1: Right.
0: Because we can debate them. Mm-hmm. They're doing it because they can't debate us. The whataboutism doesn't work.
1: Right.
0: What you're saying is, but let's do what Obama did.
1: Mm-hmm.
0: Well, that's not what I'm, it's not what I'm looking to do. Mm-hmm. I don't want to do what Obama did. Right. I want to do the opposite of what Obama did.
1: Yeah.
0: And, but it's so, like I said, it's just, to me, it was a story that we've done a bunch of different times. And it just goes back to the way it always was and will be. And it's the same old arguments, the same old whataboutism, whatever. But it comes down to this. In my humble opinion, I am H.O. is that Democrats wish to censor and block people from talking because they know they can't argue against them.
1: Mm-hmm.
0: If you are a Republican conservative, if you are, quote, a Republican conservative, end of quote.
1: Yeah.
0: You don't ever need to do that.
1: No, not required.
0: You don't need to do that. If you know you're right, you do not have to back off from anyone. They're still going to write their stories. You can't stop them from writing their stories. So what do you do? If you believe you're right on the issues, you never wish to leave somebody out.
1: Right. Right.
0: We've said this all the time that, and you know, we played earlier when we played the Bill Maher thing with what's her name from The Five? I can't think of her name right now.
1: Mm.
0: Oh, Jessica Tarlov. When she was saying, well, we're not crazy anymore. Well, we may be inside, but we're not saying it anymore.
1: Yeah.
0: she can't even argue. She has to admit we're lying to you.
1: The DSA is proudly promoting it.
0: Yeah, you know we're but some of the moderates are lying to you,
1: mm-hmm.
0: or we attempt to lie to you. And you know, and so that's the situation that they're in. If you know you're right, argue the point with everybody
1: because
0: mm-hmm. you'll win.
1: Mm-hmm.
0: That simple. So, this one I laughed at, though. Did you hear this one?
1: Mm-hmm. It's
0: from Just the News. President Donald Trump releases a new poll on his Truth Social account, allowing users to vote on a new name to replace artificial intelligence to superior intelligence or extreme intelligence. Quote, Supreme Intelligence, probably because of its relationship to the Supreme Court, is losing badly to both superior and extreme intelligence. Therefore, we're going to take Supreme Intelligence out, deleting it as a qualifier, and let you vote for the final two, superior intelligence or extreme intelligence. A fresh vote begins now. I don't understand it. He just said Supreme Intelligence is losing badly. Oh, superior. So we're going to use superior instead of supreme. Okay, I get okay. That. Okay, superior intelligence. Okay.
1: All right.
0: That'll win you the midterms.
1: Yeah. Do we need to rename everything? I don't think we do. I don't think it changes the actual issue if you just rename it. Supreme Intelligence, formerly known as Artificial Intelligence, is exactly what you would hear on any newscast. And also, nobody's going to change the name.
0: I just...
1: You know what I was wondering? And I haven't looked this up. Was there a Lake America anywhere? Like, you know, sometimes these small lakes, these tiny lakes, you know, will be named by a state or, you know, whoever, whatever jurisdiction they're in. And I'm wondering if there's like a small lake somewhere, small fishing pond, you know, Lake America. There has to be a Lake America somewhere. It's probably in Canada. But I was, you know, and I was wondering, you know, and then the locals get all up in arms like, no, we have Lake America. Yeah.
0: I'm looking it up. No other official or major body of water is named Lake America.
1: Right. No small lakes either, I guess.
0: I guess they would be in the United States.
1: Well, again, I don't know. Maybe it's in Canada. maybe they paid at some point. They paid tribute to the USA and decided, no, Lake America, Lake North America.
0: No, I don't find it. No.
1: All right.
0: According again, this is from the Superior Intelligence. From Google.
1: Which is always superior. Superior to everything.
0: By the way, we can't call it superior yet.
1: No.
0: Constantly fact-checking AI.
1: Because, not only that, it's also the robots that are part of the whole AI thing. And then they had the first AI robot sports demonstration. It was inside. And there was the blue team and a red team in the soccer thing, and the blue team was just crushing it. You know, the score was like 190-0. And then on the other side, they had another, and it wasn't fighting anything else. It was just demonstrating a robot, demonstrating its martial arts skills. It tried to do a roundhouse, which looked nothing like a roundhouse, and then ended up flat on its face, flailing its arms and legs. Like me, a lot like me, what I would look like if I tried to do a roundhouse, except I'd be crying. No evidence that the robot was crying, but it was the worst demonstration I'd seen. And by the way, they were showing it live. I don't know where it was, but Reuters had it on YouTube showing it live, and I thought, oh, I've got to watch this. On the Reuters page on X, they were just showing the video, and they just carried it live. And they panned over to that martial arts exhibition, and I thought, this is going badly. I don't fear robots. But I'll say this. The best example of that so far, Roomba. It was the worst.
0: That has to be... I got this. This goes back maybe 6-7 years ago. I got a cheap version of it.
1: Yeah.
0: And I set it up all around the house. And like, what a piece of crap. And I think I was able to return it within 30 days.
1: It doesn't.
0: Amazon.
1: It. You know what it does? It cleans house like a teenager. I'm sorry. I can do right now. This is all I can do right now. I have to go lay down.
0: You know, speaking though of artificial intelligence,
1: yeah,
0: because you and I actually asked this question, and I saw this. It was an article, op-ed piece, Andy Kessler, Wall Street Journal, the Besant predicament.
1: Yeah,
0: Kessler writes for the Wall Street Journal on technology and the markets. Mm. And so it's not an op-ed piece. He's actually a writer for them. Mm. And talked about, you know, the yield on the 10-year Treasury bonds, yeah, dancing around 5%.
1: Right.
0: Just talking about all the problems he has with inflation still. And this is the thing that caught me, though, because you and I had asked this question. Because the GDP numbers are talking about 5%. Why would we have 5%? What is it that's really driving the economy right now? And you and I have always asked the question, how much AI investment is driving the GDP? Mm. More than half of GDP growth in 2026 has come from AI investments. That's not profits. That's money moving to invest in AI. What does that remind you of?
1: That reminds us of how they changed the GDP.
0: Yeah, and it reminds me of the tech boom in the late 90s, midnight.
1: Oh yeah. And the what they call that, the dot-com bubble.
0: The dot-com bubble. And that question's being asked: is there an AI? Is the investment way over what the return going to be? I don't know what the answer is. But when you take GDP and you say investment is economic growth.
1: Yeah.
0: And we've always said economic growth should, we believe, be, the goods and services that are produced in an economy that create a profit.
1: Well, and that's it. There have been, I don't know how many stories over the past few months that has the AI industry actually worried for a number of things. Young people, like on the AI things that you do that are just kind of like a social media approach, write a song or have it do a picture or something, like they don't like that at all. And they can detect it right off the bat. They know when it's AI and they're not into it. Beyond that, the return on investment, what's it actually doing to expand the economy, and how soon might you see that return? It's like EVs, remember? Give us a check for $50,000, we'll get you a car in 5 years. That's not going to work.
0: Right. We are Red Eye Radio.
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0: We are Red Eye Radio. He's Eric Carly, and I'm Gary McNamara. Trump may ban Fox today. Fox News poll, squeezed by cost, frustrated voters turn to the Democrats. The Fox News poll.
1: Fake news.
0: I just saw that. I'm sure we'll get to that, some of the things in that particular poll, but I just saw the headline. It just blasted out there, and I just went, oh, okay, they're going to throw Fox in today. You're and because their economic director, one of their economic directors, well, a number of people of Trump surrogates were on and saying it's basically a fake poll. They survey too many Democrats.
1: Right. Yeah, okay.
0: All right, no White House for them.
1: You're out.
0: Think that would happen?
1: Maybe, yeah. I wouldn't rule it out.

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5: The State Department issues a new travel warning in the Middle East. With your 3 o'clock report, I'm Lee Mowen. Breaking now. The agency has advised Americans in that region to exercise heightened vigilance and prepare for possible flight cancellations. So what's causing this newest source of tensions?
6: Iran-backed Houthis in Yemen launching air attacks on Saudi Arabia Saturday. To protect its regional interests, a Saudi-led coalition has backed Yemen's internationally recognized government since 2015. A senior Houthi official is warning countries against joining Saudi Arabia in Yemen's civil war, telling the Associated Press they've assured the Trump administration they won't attack U.S. vessels in the Red Sea.
5: ABC's Lionel Moyes.
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8: In the Tri-State weather, on the way to our Monday morning, heavy rain and storms and a flood watch is out. A morning low of 66. Then for the rest of our Monday, it showers. Stays mostly cloudy right into the nighttime hours. A high of 75, a low down to 59. From your severe weather station, I'm 9 First Warning, Chief Meteorologist Steve Raleigh. 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
5: This morning, the trial of Caleb Flynn will resume in the Miami County courtroom. He's accused of murdering his wife Ashley in their Tip City home earlier this year. On Friday, we heard the prosecution comb through hundreds of thousands of texts between Caleb and his mistress, including, "If I could literally kill her and not go to hell, I would do it in a heartbeat." The prosecution, however, is missing a key piece of evidence, the murder weapon. The trial resumes at 8:30 this morning. It's expected to last 2 to 3 weeks. A Saturday evening crash in Boone County sends a man to the hospital. It happened along Beaver Road near the Ohio River around 6:45. A motorcyclist was found unconscious at the scene. He was not wearing a helmet. The motorcyclist was flown to a nearby hospital, and while we don't have his updated status, he did suffer severe injuries. Further information has not been made available.
9: There was a shots fired by an ICE agent. I don't know if you need to notify the Rangers or somebody that does involve shootings.
5: We're learning more about an ICE agent involved shooting in Austin. You just heard the shots fired call from Broadcastify. Agents surrounded the car with a man inside hunched over in the driver's seat. That man is in serious but stable condition. Now a congressional member is demanding a full investigation.
10: An Austin City Councilman saying an ICE officer rammed that man's vehicle, then got out of his own federal vehicle and fired at least 5 times. That man taken to the hospital.
5: ABC's Jacqueline Lee.
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5: Bengals knock off the Texans 20-6 to move to 2-0 and first in the AFC North. Joe Burrow 20 of 31 for 207 yards and 2 touchdowns, both to Ja'Marr Chase. The defense holds Houston to 2 field goals, 60 rushing yards, and 5 of 17 on third down conversions. Cincinnati visits the Pittsburgh Steelers Sunday afternoon, kickoffs at 1 o'clock. Reds fall in their 2026 home finale 9-1 to the Cubs. Rhett Lauder allows 5 runs in 3 innings. J.J. Bleday's 23rd home run is the only Cincinnati run. Reds place Chase Burns on the IL for a groin strain, meaning he won't hit 30 starts this year. Also, outfielder T.J. Friedel was designated for assignment before the game. Reds will finish the season on the road starting Tuesday in Atlanta. Cyclones sign forward Simon LaBelle to the team. There's now 26 days until the first game of the 26-27 season. Cincinnati will visit the Indy Fuel. Your next update's at 3:30. I'm Lee Mowen, News Radio 700 WLW.
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0: Now, it's Red Eye Radio. Gary McNamara and Eric Hurley talk about everything from politics to social issues and news of the day. Whether you're up late or you're just starting your day, welcome to the show from the Relief Factor Studios. 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
8: All across America, we are Red Eye Radio. He is Eric Carly, and I'm Gary McNamara. Welcome and good morning. Thanks so much for being here.
15: Thank you.
8: So taking a look at that, the Fox News poll that they talked about on the Sunday morning news shows that the surrogates for the president were on and saying, well, they're polling too many Democrats in this.
15: Mm.
8: No matter what poll you say, I don't care whether it's leans Republican or conservative or Republican or Democrat. The economy's just killing Republicans and the president right now.
15: Yeah.
8: And and it's prices.
15: Yeah.
8: It's all prices. It's what the price of goods are. Fox News poll, thinking about your personal financial situation, do you believe that you are likely getting ahead financially, holding steady, or falling behind? And you have here, let me just see, it is holding, let me see, getting ahead, 12%. Falling behind, 43%. Holding steady, 44%.
15: Hmm.
8: So,
15: all right.
8: 61% say gas prices are a major problem. Up from 48% just 2 years ago. 52% say the same for healthcare costs, up from 44%. Majority also view housing costs as 54%. That's down from 60%. That's not going to last long with mortgage rates going up.
15: No.
8: And grocery problems, 62%, down from 66% last year as major problems. That's still a problem in the polling, even though it's come down.
15: Right.
8: View on tariffs are more negative since last summer, with a high 64% saying tariffs hurt the U.S. economy, up from 57%.
15: Hmm.
8: Most Democrats and independents say tariffs hurt, while views of Republicans are mixed. 41% say help. 36% when you can't get your the Republicans 50% or over, you got problems.
15: Yeah.
8: 41% help, 36% hurt, 21% no difference.
15: Hmm.
8: Two-thirds of voters say the Trump administration has made the economy worse, including 25% of Republicans. You know, I'm going to get to the thing that I saw from, Ron DeSantis.
15: Okay.
8: Because he points out the problem that we pointed out from day one.
15: Mm.
8: Which is, you know, day one of this administration coming in saying you better pay attention to prices because everything is cumulative. Doesn't matter. The public doesn't care if you say, well, it was 9%. Now it's down 3% to 3%.
15: Right.
8: They don't care.
15: No,
8: it's cumulative.
15: Right.
8: That's the problem that you're facing. And we had warned you've got to take that into consideration. You've got to look at that before you make moves. And Ron DeSantis wrote, which means this is how I know he's running. While the rate of inflation is significantly below Biden's peak, all inflation is cumulative. So even a lower rate compounds the previous price hikes. The lower prices don't magically come back. One reason why government should avoid inflationary policies in the first place. So this goes to August 31st of 2026. Last 7 years. Okay, since 2019, since before we went into COVID.
15: Right.
8: Pound of coffee up 123%. A dozen eggs, 86%. Pound of ground beef, 81%. Fuel oil, 67%. Gas utilities, 60%. Home prices, 60%. Gasoline, 51%. Auto insurance, 49%. Electricity, 43%. Transportation, 41%. Restaurants, 39%. Health insurance, 38%. Shelter, 35%. Groceries, 33%. Used cars, 28%. New cars, 23%. And that's it. And you can sit there and you can have all the Republicans out there saying, but it was worse during the Biden administration. All the polls show it. Whether it's a liberal poll, conservative poll, Republican poll, or Democrat poll, once you're in office, you get blamed. And once your campaign promises, it will come down starting day one. People hold you to it. End of story.
15: You
8: may wish it was different, but it's not. Go ahead.
15: I've been saying you touch it, you own it.
16: And the problem is, by that I mean, you didn't have to come in and own it during the campaign of 24. Explain it the way we explained it, and Ron DeSantis is explaining it. It is cumulative. And even at the target rate, it means we're still going to keep going up when it comes to prices. Our effort will be to grow the economy and give you greater spending power. We did that in the first term. We'll do it in the second term. And leave it at that. Promising pricing will come down, that prices will come down, is promising deflation. Deflation's only, true deflation has happened only one time during the Great Depression. You can't make that promise unless you're saying, hey, we promise another Great Depression, which you don't want to do, of course. So you've got opportunity to never over, at every turn, you don't have to overpromise. That's the problem. The left has to overpromise every day. But you don't have to because you have a track record. We go back to 2020 and the editorial board of the Wall Street Journal listing all the accomplishments of the Trump administration, saying promote these, I think it was 12 things, promote these 12 things and nothing else. Look at what you've done. Great things. And in the campaign for 24, don't overpromise. Look, we're going to take a look at spending. We're going to take a look at everything we can, but what we'll do for you, our effort will be to grow the economy and give you greater spending power at every turn. The inflation thing is already there, and the Democrats killed it, and we can't go back and change it. Unfortunately, prices will continue to go up. That's the nature of inflation. And we won't see true deflation. But what we want for you is greater spending power by expanding the economy. That will be the effort. And we've done it before. We have a track record in that area.
17: Well, as we said from the very beginning, when you put the massive tariffs on, you saw what it did to the bond market.
16: Mm-hmm. Oh,
17: and they had my gosh. Remember how they had to back off so quickly?
16: Oh, my gosh.
17: On it. And then they knew it was hurting them last December when they lowered tariffs on 200 different prices, grocery items out there. So, and then when you've seen that when the president, I made a deal to dump beef into the United States at that point, a couple of weeks ago, we knew the president was panicking. And then the same with Venezuela. When you say we're going to take over a third of the oil companies from Venezuela and we're going to sell Venezuelan oil at lower than market prices, well, you hurt American oil companies and the beef hurts American beef producers. You said you were going to become president to do the opposite.
16: Right.
17: He's all over the place on economics, and it's going to hurt you when you are. I was looking at the whole Canadian tariff thing, and we said it from the very beginning, and we got flack. We were right.
16: Mm.
17: Why? Because we don't play tribalism. We don't care who it is.
16: Right.
17: We don't care if you have an R behind your name or a D behind your name. All we care about is what you do.
16: Right.
17: And when you say you're going to lower prices and you put massive tariffs that nearly tanked the bond market in your first 2 months in office, and then you say that foreign manufacturers are going to pay for it when we all know that's not true.
16: Mm-hmm.
17: That's not a way to start out if you've promised you're going to lower prices.
16: Right.
17: And as we said from the very beginning, and DeSantis makes a great point, when you had 3.4% on the cumulative amount that you've already have, it feels like 5% or 6% way back when. Because it's the 3.4% cumulative on the increase of 60% over the last 7 years.
16: And the U.S. 10-year right now is at 4.9.
17: I know. Saw that didn't it hit 5?
16: Yeah, it hit Friday. 5.
17: Yeah. So mortgage rates are going to go up now. Just in general. And we had said about the whole Canada thing when Trump went after Canada, because this whole stupid thing about the bills and the Canadian national anthem.
16: Mm-hmm.
17: By the way, The crowd was quite receptive to it, except nobody liked the way the Bare Naked Ladies sang the Canadian national anthem.
16: Okay.
17: Not even, I saw that was the biggest beef. When you live there, and I grew up in Buffalo, it's a border town.
16: Mm-hmm.
17: My whole life, there's no difference. There was no difference between the United States and Canada. It's how you viewed it.
16: Yeah.
17: And people go, well, but the liberal, well, what about the liberal communist in the Canadian government? What the hell you think we got here in the Democratic Party?
16: Yeah, right.
17: But Trump was the one that did USMCA, Trump alone. If the Canadian deal sucked, it sucked because he sucked it.
16: Or made it suck.
17: Yes. You know what I mean? Because, well, he did it. He did the whole deal. He was responsible for the entire deal.
16: Yeah.
17: Nobody else was involved in USMCA. It was the best trade deal ever. And anything that was left out of it, he purposely left out of it. It was all his, completely.
16: Yep.
17: And all of a sudden, it's the worst deal ever. You did it.
16: Yeah, it's your deal.
17: And so, to go after Canada, you're going to get a reaction. There was National Review have the article about El Sayed, that part of his support is because of everything going on. Now, Trump wasn't the one that led the whole thing on the whole, you know, the whole Canadian national anthem. You know, Sabres have done it for years.
16: Right.
17: And the Pegulas, who own the Bills, came out and said, it's a business thing.
16: Yeah.
17: 10,000 of the 60,000 new seat stadium and the personal seat license are Canadians at 16.67%, 20% of the waiting list to get the, you know, the personal seat licenses to get a seat are Canadian.
16: Mm-hmm.
17: The team probably wouldn't exist if it wasn't for Southern Ontario.
16: Yeah.
17: And the fans that come in. So it's not a big deal. When you grow up there, it's not a big deal at all. You're the Canadian national anthem all the time.
16: Yeah.
17: Played before every Buffalo Sabres game. They go, well, there was more Canadian players. Well, there's more Canadian fans.
16: Mm-hmm.
17: It's a business thing. It's also a respect thing. And that's fine.
16: Sure. Yeah.
17: There is no argument for the attacks on Canada. Every one we can defeat here on the show.
16: Yeah.
17: Canada's government, they suck. Just like the Democratic Party does, which wishes to do the exact same things.
16: Yeah.
17: And there's a bunch of stuff in Canada that I find reprehensible. And frankly, you know, as I've said, none of my loyalties to the United States of America. My grandfather came from there. We never even talked about coming from Canada growing up, by the way. Wasn't really a big thing.
16: Mm.
17: Till I found later on in my adult life that we had, you know, a couple of our relatives played in the NHL and once in the Hall of Fame, the Hockey Hall of Fame. But other than that, I've always been American, but it's the fact that there's no difference. We used to cross the border without it. We used to cross on our bicycles, Eric. Mm-hmm. Nobody, no ID, nothing. 15, 16-year-old, we crossed the border. Nobody cared.
16: Mm-hmm.
17: No big deal.
16: Right.
17: It's different now after 9/11. But it's just like, it's stupid. The whole thing with Canada, and it was self-inflicted.
16: Well,
17: it was a major mistake. By the way, did you see I think it was a Reuters poll?
16: Mm.
17: How many people agree? What's the percentage of Americans that agree with Lake America?
16: Hmm.
17: Let me make sure I got it right here. I think it was 12% or 14% of Americans agree with that.
16: Wow.
17: And even up there, it's greater, and it's universal. It's bipartisan up there because it's just stupid.
16: Well,
17: it's like, doesn't do anything. It's like,
16: you're not moving any needles there.
17: No.
16: In fact, the problem is, if you're not tackling the needles you need to move, this stands out even more. You made that case last week or week before a couple of times. These are things that it makes it feel like you're not doing the job you were sent there to do. You're doing things that mean nothing.
17: It shows an unserious president.
16: And a social media move that doesn't count. Social media isn't real.
17: Yeah. You're not serious. 14% of Americans in the latest Reuters poll support changing the name of Lake Ontario.
16: Yeah.
17: So, But it was just dumb. And then I said, when you've got MAGA thrilled, look how the Canadians respond. See, we win, we win, we win. Glad you're worried about the substance of the issues that actually matter.
16: Yeah. Yeah, it's I honestly look at it and I don't. You just have to wonder what the meetings are like. I don't know what's going on with Iran still, and the president saying a big move is coming.
17: Well, I did see the one you saw with they call it, Fox had it, the virtual American-Iranian embassy. Mm. The virtual, because there's not one there.
16: Right.
17: Told Americans to get out. I'm like,
16: wait,
17: huh? Now?
16: Right.
17: Now you're telling them to get out? Right. Probably January would have been the time.
16: Probably.
17: Who's left in Iran now? What American is left in Iran?
16: Right. Yeah.
17: It's like, besides the CIA.
16: Right. Yeah. Well, it reeks of a move that's, again, just trying to send a message, but maybe there's nothing behind it. I hope I'm wrong. I hope they're looking to complete the mission in Iran.
17: Did you see the 7 requirements that Iran had? It was like I saw an article. It was like it was Fox had it. It goes, the White House now is looking over the new. No, they're not.
16: No. No.
17: Saw the proposals. It's like, that's not going to happen.
16: No.
17: We are. Hopefully it won't happen.
16: No.
17: We are Red Eye Radio.
16: Brought to you by FPPF, Fuel Power Max.
18: 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Myth 1, concentrate on increasing revenue because costs will take care of themselves. 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
17: We are Red Eye Radio. He's Eric Carly, and I'm Gary McNamara. Welcome and good morning. And I'll tell you this, every criticism that I have of the Trump administration is based on the fact that I don't want Democrats to win.
16: Yes. That's it. Exactly.
17: That's it. And right. And when we saw at the beginning of the administration, on every single major issue, they sided with the Republicans.
16: Yep.
17: And we all know the public understands how nuts the Democrats are.
16: Yeah. But this should be a walk for the GOP right now.
17: Should be a walk.
16: Should be a walk. 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Look, we said early on in the tariff game in 25, we said, look, set your tariffs where they're going to be and tell everybody that and why they're going to be in place and leave it. 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
1: We are Red Eye Radio. He is Eric Harley, and I'm Gary McNamara. The whole Ed Sheeran thing, well, he had to sit there and toe the company line, the anti-Semitic line, did he not?
2: Yeah, I mean, you have to make a choice, right? If you're on the left, or if the left is after you, and you've got, there's only one choice to make when it's just you and your acoustic.
1: But is,
2: and by the way, I heard his acoustic guitar was also thinking of quitting the tour. was just, it may be a rumor.
1: Well, I mean, he gave the October 7th was reprehensible, but basically Israel overreacted.
2: Yeah, right.
1: Yeah. And that's the, is that the minimally acceptable anti-Semitic narrative to have?
2: Actually, I don't think it's acceptable at all to the left. Because the first part, they don't even talk about. They don't talk about October 7th. The left doesn't care about what happened on October 7th. I'd venture to say there are some on the left here in the States that would tell you, oh, it wasn't that bad.
1: Yeah.
2: But they, you know, so I don't know that it was anywhere near acceptable.
1: That was

0: the left.
1: Well, that was my thought. My thought was, is he riding that line? Because I've seen some Democrat politicians say that.
2: Yeah.
1: And I've always looked at that and said, well, that's the minimal acceptable standard of anti-Semitism that's allowed. Yes, it was bad what happened on October 7, but they overreacted and committed their own genocide, which, by the way, by any type of military factor, you cannot make that case.
0: Right.
1: When you look at collateral damage faced, you know, based on when you actually break it down to the numbers, you can't make that case. And you can't make the case because a genocide or the overreaction, which is that's supposed to be the soft sell of a genocide. You know, I've seen Democrat politicians use that. Well, so of course it was horrible what happened on October 7th, but the overreaction by the Israelis and the genocide that's now happening. Now, he didn't say genocide. He basically was talking about the overreaction to it, which I've always viewed when I hear somebody say that. I see that a lot on social media. I go, oh, okay, you're trying to soft sell your anti-Semitism.
0: Right. Yeah.
1: And so the only suggestion I have for Johnny Resnick and the Goo Goo Dolls is do not have any opening band. Because Johnny Resnick, it was big news last week, came out and said, we don't do politics, we don't do politics, we don't do politics. We want you to come in. He goes, I got friends of every stripe, friends and fans of every stripe of politics. So we just go, and what we unite is people all having a good time and then leaving, and maybe that's a starting point that we can have. And you and I went, the left's never going to accept that.
0: No. So, you have to choose the side.
1: So if you have an opening band, Johnny, be careful about having an opening band, because if they come out with anti-Semitism and you don't back it up, you know, so no opening band.
0: Be careful there, Johnny boy. He's 60.
1: Yeah.
0: In the Rick Beato interview, by the way, if you like music, Rick Beato, you got to follow Rick Beato on YouTube. Beato. He's taught music. He's been a producer. He's produced a number of bands, had a band himself that did, fairly well, I guess he'd tell you. But now, massive audience on YouTube, but does great interviews, really great interviews. And I didn't know Resnick was 60. I knew they were getting up there, but he's 60.
1: Yeah, so. I would have known he was around 60 because I remember when he was cleaning the janitor at the Continental. And he mentions the Continental, which was the, and he did talk, I've talked about it before. It's like when somebody came up one time and said to me and one of my buddies, you know, and said, well, you guys don't understand, because you weren't there with the gender bending. And you go, you're out of your freaking mind.
0: Are you kidding me?
1: I used to go to the Continental in Buffalo, which were like the CBGBs, where we used, because they had every kind of band there.
0: Yeah.
1: And they had 2-for-1 vodka and teas on Friday night for the happy hour.
0: Oh, I'm in.
1: And they had an upstairs dance club and a downstairs where the bands would play.
0: Yeah. Is that an ice pick? Is that called
1: an ice pick? Yes, it's an ice pick. Yeah.
0: Okay.
1: Yeah. I haven't had one in years.
0: Yeah, I've never had one. But it sounds okay.
1: Yeah,
0: I don't drink, but.
1: But you got to have sugar in it, though.
0: It's, oh, do you?
1: Yeah.
0: Oh, sweet tea.
1: Got to be sweet tea. Yeah. Got to be sweet tea.
0: Oh.
1: Got to be sweet tea. Yeah.
0: How did that not take off in the South then?
1: I have no idea. I mean, that's the drink in Buffalo. That's, you know,
0: sweet tea with any kind of booze. How did that not? Now, you know the Long Island iced tea, right?
1: That's like six shots.
0: Well, it's, you know what I think? I think a bartender made it up by going, okay, what all's in front of me? Let's use everything and put everything in. But sweet tea and then adding, you know, whatever. In this case, vodka. How did that not take off
1: with
0: in the South?
1: With the lemon.
0: Yeah. How did that not take off in the South?
1: Well, it's interesting because even when I read Tim Russert's book, I related to it a lot. I mean, you grew up in Buffalo. There's a lot of things to relate to. Mm-hmm. When Johnny Resnick talked about, you know, number one, about having friends of every stripe, when you grow up in Buffalo, you really do.
0: Yeah.
1: I mean, that's not, I don't think he was just faking that. You really do. You meet everybody with every single, opinion. And that band is, I think even goes beyond John. I mean, they're a pop rock band is what they are.
2: Mm-hmm.
1: And he writes great lyrics and great, you know, great tunes. And coming from the punks, you know, there, or I'd call more of a garage band or a thrash band. I don't even know if punk was the word.
2: Yeah,
1: you and I were discussing
0: he used
1: that.
0: Punk in the Beato interview. I don't know that I would call it punk, but they were harder than you started with your 3-week quick start, just $17.76. 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
7: The State Department issues a new travel warning in the Middle East. With your 4 o'clock report, I'm Lee Mowen. Breaking now. The agency has advised Americans in that region to exercise heightened vigilance and prepare for possible flight cancellations. So what's causing this newest source of tensions?
8: Iran-backed Houthis in Yemen launching air attacks on Saudi Arabia Saturday. To protect its regional interests, a Saudi-led coalition has backed Yemen's internationally recognized government since 2015. A senior Houthi official is warning countries against joining Saudi Arabia in Yemen's civil war, telling the Associated Press they've assured the Trump administration they won't attack U.S. vessels in the Red Sea.
7: ABC's Lionel Moyes.
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1: In the Tri-State weather, on the way to our Monday morning, heavy rain and storms and a flood watch is out. A morning low of 66. Then for the rest of our Monday, it showers. Stays mostly cloudy right into the nighttime hours. A high of 75, a low down to 59. From your severe weather station, I'm 9 First Warning, Chief Meteorologist Steve Raleigh. 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
7: This morning, the trial of Caleb Flynn will resume in the Miami County courtroom. He's accused of murdering his wife Ashley in their Tip City home earlier this year. On Friday, we heard the prosecution comb through hundreds of thousands of texts between Caleb and his mistress, including, "If I could literally kill her and not go to hell, I would do it in a heartbeat." The prosecution, however, is missing a key piece of evidence, the murder weapon. The trial resumes at 8:30 this morning. It's expected to last 2 to 3 weeks. A Saturday evening crash in Boone County sends a man to the hospital. It happened along Beaver Road near the Ohio River around 6:45. A motorcyclist was found unconscious at the scene. He was not wearing a helmet. The motorcyclist was flown to a nearby hospital, and while we don't have his updated status, he did suffer severe injuries.

0: Further information has not been made available.
1: There was a house fire by an ICE agent. I don't know if you need to notify the Rangers or somebody that does involve shootings.
0: We're learning more about an ICE agent-involved shooting in Austin. You just heard the shots fired call from Broadcastify. Agents surrounded the car with a man inside hunched over in the driver's seat. That man is in serious but stable condition. Now a congressional member is demanding a full investigation.
2: Austin City Councilman saying an ICE officer rammed that man's vehicle, then got out of his own federal vehicle and fired at least five times. That man taken to the hospital.
0: ABC's Jacqueline Lee.
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0: Bengals knock off the Texans 20-6 to move to 2-0 and first in the AFC North. Joe Burrow 20 of 31 for 207 yards and two touchdowns, both to Ja'Marr Chase. The defense holds Houston to two field goals, 60 rushing yards, and 5 of 17 on third down conversions. Cincinnati visits the Pittsburgh Steelers Sunday afternoon, kickoffs at 1 o'clock. Reds fall in their 2026 home finale 9-1 to the Cubs. Rhett Lauder allows 5 runs in 3 innings. J.J. Bleday's 23rd home run is the only Cincinnati run. Reds place Chase Burns on the IL for a groin strain, meaning he won't hit 30 starts this year. Also, outfielder T.J. Friedl was designated for assignment before the game. Reds will finish the season on the road starting Tuesday in Atlanta. Cyclones sign forward Simon LaBelle to the team. There's now 26 days until the first game of the 26-27 season. Cincinnati will visit the Indy Fuel. Your next update's at 4:30. I'm Lee Mowen, News Radio 700 WLW.
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0: Now, it's Red Eye Radio. Gary McNamara and Eric Harley talk about everything from politics to social issues and news of the day. Whether you're up late or you're just starting your day, welcome to the show from the Relief Factor Studios. This is Red Eye Radio.
1: All across America, we are Red Eye Radio. He is Eric Harley and I'm Gary McNamara. All right, it's out again.
2: What's out?
1: The Annenberg School for Communication in Pennsylvania, their poll on what Americans know. All right. You ready? Here we go.
2: It's going to be a short list.
1: Three branches of government.
2: Yeah.
1: 65% correctly named all three.
3: Wow.
1: Now, that stayed relatively steady for the last couple of years. Remember, about 10 years ago, it was like 56%, 57%. And then at one point, one poll in the last 15 years, it showed that the majority of Americans could not tell you what the three branches of government are. Right now, it's 35% who could not name the three branches of government. All right, so...
3: All right.
1: Which, of course, is the executive, the legislative, and the red eye branch of government.
2: Yes. Eric and Gary, I would say 10 commandments, but we have more.
1: Now, when it comes, think about this, the First Amendment, the only part of the First Amendment that the majority of Americans were able to identify was free speech. 73%, significantly fewer than the 79% that named it in 2025.
2: So that means 27% couldn't identify anything? Did you say 73%?
1: No, 73%. Were able to say that in the First Amendment, you know, what was in the First Amendment.
2: Okay.
1: And they identified
2: free speech.
1: So
2: 27 couldn't identify anything else in the First Amendment?
1: No. They asked. No. I have it right here. Let me go through it.
2: All right.
1: So freedom of speech, 73%. Freedom of religion, only 43% knew that freedom of religion was in the First Amendment. Not that freedom of religion doesn't exist. Where is it in the Constitution?
2: Right. Okay. All right.
1: Right of assembly, only 31% knew that the right of assembly was part of the First Amendment.
2: Or as Democrats rewrote that First Amendment, except during COVID.
1: Yes. Freedom of the press, only 29% knew that freedom of the press was part of the First Amendment.
2: That's surprising. Because you would think with the liberals, the way the liberal activist media is, that the rank and file liberal would know that because of, you know, anytime somebody, I mean, they try to use that with Colbert. The freedom of the press. He's a comedian. Calm down.
1: The right to petition.
2: All right.
1: For a redress of your grievances.
2: Mm-hmm.
1: That's basically when you look at it, McCain-Feingold.
2: Yeah.
1: That's basically McCain-Feingold, and only 12% knew that the right to petition. By the way, McCain-Feingold was an attempt to kill the right to petition to get a redress of your grievances from the government.
2: Right.
1: Only 12% knew that that was part of the First Amendment. Now, the good thing is here, 25% knew that the right to bear arms was part of the First Amendment. How do you not know that's not the Second Amendment?
2: Well,
1: I mean, my God.
2: Here's my question. Is that a handful of conservatives trying to move it up on the list? It should be part of the first. I don't know. At least they knew you had the right.
1: Yes, that's
2: I'll accept that.
1: As long as they know that it exists somewhere.
2: As long as they if they get it, you know, if it's lost, you know, that's fine. But as long as they know that it exists, I'm okay with that. Yeah. All right. Hey, man, we should move that up. It's not number two. It's number one, along with freedom of speech. Thank you very much.
1: Said the director of the Annenberg Public Policy Center, ignorance is costly. You can't protect and cherish rights that you don't know you have. The percentage of U.S. adults who can answer an open-ended question and name the five protected... I'm sorry. The quote ended there. I thought it was continuing the quote right there. Now, here we go. Mm. 83% know that when the president vetoes legislation, the bill becomes law. If two-thirds of the members of each House of Congress vote to override the veto. This is mind-boggling, though, because this is 31% apparently don't. A 5-4 Supreme Court ruling, 69% know that a 5-4 Supreme Court decision is the law and needs to be followed. Almost 1 in 5, 18% said the decision is sent back to Congress for reconsideration, and 12% said it is sent back to the Federal Court of Appeals to be decided there. Now, it could be. You know, because a lot of Supreme Court decisions are, we're sending it back to the court. But if it's a Supreme Court decision on a constitutional issue and it's final and it doesn't have to send it back to the court is my
2: right,
1: point.
2: Right, right,
1: right. 60% know that the Supreme Court has the final responsibility for determining whether an action by the president is constitutional if the president and the Supreme Court disagree.
2: Hmm.
1: Only 40% don't know that.
2: Hmm.
1: 17% say the final responsibility lies with Congress. 4% said it lies with the says it's the president. 19%, I don't know. Asked whether the 10th Amendment to the U.S. Constitution, asked what the 10th Amendment to the U.S. Constitution says about the relationship between the states and the federal government, half of U.S. adults correctly say that the powers not granted to the federal government are reserved to the states or the people. Hmm. 1 in 8, 13% say it's the other way around. The states only have powers granted to them by the Constitution. Over a third, 37%, don't know which one is correct. So you're saying 50% of the people do not understand federalism.
2: I would think, if you asked me, I would have come back with it's probably more than 50%. That's not, to me, it's surprising that it's that low. Because nobody seems to understand. But what's weird is, the left has often, they don't know that or don't understand or whatever, that they're actually using the idea behind federalism, and that's we'll do it ourselves. We'll do it in our state. We'll do the little experiment in our state. And they don't understand the basis of it. But I would think, for some reason, I'm surprised that at that number, I would think it would be higher, that more people would not understand federalism. That's what I think.
1: Because the concept is easy. It's the states that gave the federal government power.
2: Right.
1: Not the other way around.
2: Right.
1: But that's basic. You know, you look at that 50% there, and then the 35% that can't name the three branches of government. There's no more important part of the Constitution than the three branches of government. The separation of powers,
2: mm-hmm.
1: even more important than the Bill of Rights, because the Bill of Rights doesn't exist without the three branches of government, without the separation of powers.
2: There's a clip of Scalia saying this, and he goes on. I think he's said it in other settings, but he was on Capitol Hill in this one setting that's on YouTube, and he goes on. It's about a 15-minute clip, I want to say. And he goes on about it, and we talked about it in recent months, that it is the best point ever made, that what sets us apart is the separation of powers.
1: Mm-hmm.
2: That is what's most critical here. And the DSA, of course, is pushing for the opposite.
1: Well, and that's, yeah, that's what liberalism and the DSA wishes to kill.
2: Right.
1: They wish to kill the separation of powers.
2: Mm-hmm.
1: And they publicly, they talk about that, to get rid of the Senate.
2: Yeah.
1: To put the presidency and the Supreme Court under the authority of only one branch of Congress.
2: Right.
1: The People's Politburo.
2: Mm-hmm. Exactly.
1: I mean, it's really, but you survive by crumming up with these crazy ideas because a significant portion or maybe a majority of who you believe is your base is completely and totally clueless as to why, whether it's federalism or the separation of powers, why that is so cherished and has been cherished for over

0: other things that are self-inflicted wounds. Many. Too many. Coming from the side that was trusted in 2024 to get it done.
1: And it's a problem now with the midterms coming up.
0: It's a huge problem.
1: Because the economy is the number one issue, and that is prices.
0: Yep.
1: By the way, you see DeSantis is all over that.
0: Mm-hmm. Oh, yeah. Yeah.
1: DeSantis is all, he's running.
0: You know, okay, so was it me? We'll talk about this in a bit, but was it me or were there few news organizations carrying Trump's comments about something big is about to happen with Iran? I didn't see that widespread. Maybe
1: I'm missing. That's because I think I think the media was focused on the whole CNN MS, you know, MS where whatever time it is, and Politico, you know, and Trump doing that. That was a perfect. I'm trying to get my base together, and the fighting's going to go back and forth on that. That sort of dominated over the weekend,
0: and that's my point. It would have been a bigger story before, but now nobody listens to him on Iran. It's not rising to the top like it should.
1: We are Red Eye Radio.
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4: We are Red Eye Radio. He's Eric Carly, and I'm Gary McNamara. But looking at that Annenberg study, it's for me, it's just always fascinating when you hear people screaming, we need to change the Constitution, we need to do this, we need to get rid of the Senate, and they really have no idea how the Constitution works, or this country has failed, and they have no idea. They're speaking from complete ignorance.
5: Right. Yeah.
4: They don't know. 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There's no critical thinking. There's no connecting the dots. It really is amazing where the left has gone in this country and where the Democratic Party has gone in this country. Oh, by the way, coming up, we'll have a great Bill Maher cut in Jessica Tarloff on. She goes, well, the Democrats are changing. What are you talking about?
5: No, they're not.
4: Well, maybe not inside, but outside. It's like, well, yeah. They're saying one thing, but they believe another.
5: Exactly.
4: It's just...
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1: And he is Eric Carly, and I'm Gary McNamara. 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
1: All right, this was pretty entertaining. Bill Maher on his show on Friday night, Jessica Tarlov from the liberal, lone liberal on The Five on Fox News was on. And let's hear part of this discussion.
2: All right, here we go.
3: But I think all these new recent elections have been about the Democrats are crazy on social issues. People don't like that. Trump's crazy, but the economy's better. But he doesn't have the economy anymore. I mean, I looked
4: at... And we're less crazy.
3: Who's less crazy?
4: Democrats. You
3: what?
4: Haven't noticed?
3: Have you seen the Democratic...
1: Let's stop there just for a moment. Listen to the crowd. Who is his audience now?
2: I don't know, but they're laughing.
1: Yeah. So that's good. I just had to stop it there because I went, whoa. All right, here we go.
3: You're being sarcastic. Oh, I see.
4: No.
3: No? You think we're less crazy?
4: Maybe not inside, but we're at least when we go out and give a speech talking about the economy and corruption and not talking about.
5: They're wearing Carhartts and pretending to be less crazy. That's what's happening.
3: They're communists who think the Islamists are the good guys. Are you kidding? Less crazy?
4: The candidates?
3: Oh, some of the candidates. You're not following the Democratic Socialists of America?
4: Oh, no, I'm following them. I have to see them every day. I work at Fox News.
3: Okay, they're not less crazy. And they're not recanting any of that crazy gender stuff. I mean, they're doubling down. Anyway.
2: No, that's one of those moments, you know, where it's hard to know if she actually believes it or she just wants others to believe it.
1: Well, when she said maybe inside, but on the outside.
2: Yeah.
1: When she said that, she's basically
2: talking
1: saying,
2: about, you know, the,
1: we're basically things. Saying we're lying to you.
2: Right. Well, no, I mean, because we go back to Gruber, the guy who was one of the architects, chief architects of Obamacare, the stupid American voter. You know, we thought we could get this done because of the stupid American voter, which really was about the stupid Democratic voter, because the Republicans didn't, you know, there no Republicans were supporting this. So they knew they could pull it over the eyes of the wool over the eyes of the Democrats, the rank and file Democrats. And that's what they're doing here. This is what's going on right now. You know, you look at Tallarico, you look at the DSA. The DSA is leading the charge right now. Tell me how you, if you're the Democratic National Party, how do you push them to the side? You can't. They won't take that. They're going to be there at the 28th convention. And I don't know what that looks like. And they are bat soup crazy, insane, wanting to dismantle the Constitution, wanting to dismantle law enforcement, prisons, national defense, the Supreme Court, the White House, all of it. and, of course, dismantle the separation of powers. What we were talking about earlier, this is as crazy as it gets, and they're proudly saying it out loud and promoting it. And I have yet to hear any of them put together anything that would promote a better life for the American people in terms of what their agenda would do. How it would explain to me, or explain to the people you wanted to influence, how it would benefit those individuals. And I really haven't heard them
1: do that. Well, you're not going to hear it.
2: Because you can't.
1: Because they don't go point by point with critical thinking on any of the issues.
2: Exactly.
1: It's basically, well, the government's going to care and they're going to take care of you better. And if you don't believe that, if you believe that industry cares more about you than the government does, the government's definitely going to care. Blah, blah, blah. I mean, that's what you're going to hear. You're not going to get into, we've talked about this, you can't get into a discussion with people who don't wish to have a discussion.
2: Right.
1: There is no base point.
2: No.
1: There is no, when you view industry as a complete negative,
2: mm-hmm.
1: when you view, you know, it's Bernie Sanders out there, 32-hour work week. You know, look at, you watch the responses from his supporters. It's about time. We shouldn't be working ourselves to death because billionaires out there, there's no logical thought process.
2: No.
1: You know, we need to get back to where we were, where we used to be, where people didn't have to, work in order to live.
2: Mm-hmm.
1: We need to live to work, or whatever that stupid saying is,
2: mm-hmm.
1: when the fact is that's really never been true.
2: Right.
1: It's always been incredibly tough out there to make it. And so you set up this imaginary fantasy that never existed, that we're going to go back to those times, and they really never existed. How do I know? Ask my dad. And so you look at that, as we said, you know, you look at that very short part in our history, as we talked about on Friday,
2: mm-hmm.
1: between the end of World War II, when then you look at the depression that we were in, and you know, really FDR and the things that he did, you know, that now, as we looked at it, as capitalists look at it, as free market people look at it and say, wow, they did a ton of things that were wrong there. So you had a country that really didn't have economic growth. You had fake economic growth because of what happened, you know, the industry of producing military equipment, but that's not a true economy, you know, a regular normal economy. But you had that really 16-year period.
2: Yeah.
1: And all of a sudden the population exploded, and then women came into the workforce and it grew at that point. But you had a set of circumstances that was extremely rare at the same time where we had a huge increase in technology over that next 20, 30 years. That's a rare time in history that something like that happens, and still then it was really tough. And our expectations of what my parents had as opposed to what I have, the things that we have, the material things that we have. And when you look at it and people are walking around whining, my life sucks, I don't have anything, I can't work over 32 hours. You look at it and you go, what a bunch of spoiled brats. What kind of soft society have we created here?
2: You know, it's interesting. I when you said that, because both of our dads were moonlighters, and I thought, when was that term first used in relation to jobs? Now, back in the 800s, it had other meanings, but in relation to working a second job, basically by the light of the moon, you'd work a night job. And my dad did it for years. 1954. It, according to AI, first appeared in American slang, referring to a person who took a second job after hours. Been going on for a long, long time. And by the way, they may not have had a term for it. It was going on, of course, during the Great Depression. You would take any work you could, there may not have been as much work because of the Depression. But at any time, if you think about, well, go back before the Great Depression. You know, the Roaring Twenties. You know, there were people that had their hands in everything. I mean, I think of the Galveston 1900 hurricane. When it hit, Galveston had become a massive, massive little economic, concentrated economic force that at one time had more millionaires per capita than most parts of the country. And the problem is that, you know, I mean, obviously with the hurricane essentially wiping out the island, the problem is coming back from something like that. The city of Houston wasn't developed to the point that it is today. Think about that. It was the island because of the ports. And you think about where we were as a nation during that Industrial Revolution. And from then on, people were working extremely hard and not thinking about 8 hours, 10 hours, 12 hours, how many hours a week. They were constantly in their mind. And this is how billionaires think. And that's the reason they're billionaires. And it's also the reason that if you took all the billionaires' money and took it away from them, they would learn how to re-earn that money at some point. If you were to give it to somebody who had not earned it, they would likely spend a great deal of it and not have as near as much long term. And it isn't for those billionaires. You ask yourself, why does Elon Musk keep working? He's got like 9 jobs. Why does he keep working? Why does a Warren Buffett keep working well into his 90s now? Why do these people keep working? Because they love it. They know about capitalism. They know about how innovation drives an economy and how that drive of that economy actually creates a freer society. I don't know if I can apply that to the very liberal Warren Buffett or what he has said about that over the years. Maybe he's mentioned it. Maybe he hasn't. But the point is, we've never, during massive expansions of the economy, we weren't talking about those who are most driven in that economy at every level aren't concerned about necessarily the number of hours they work. They're concerned about their productivity.
1: Well, for me, it was very simple. I mean, because from the time I was in college and worked 2 jobs during college, I always had 2 jobs, really, the vast majority of the time until I was 37.
2: Mm-hmm.
1: I was always working 2 jobs. And the reason wasn't because I was viewing it, you know, the capitalist society or whatever. It was simply I didn't want to be in debt. I wanted mm-hmm. to save and not be in debt because I wanted to control my own destiny. Mm-hmm. And if I have savings, I can control much more where I go in life. It was that simple. It was
2: right.
1: And I looked at that, but there was an excitement. And I remember when I was working at as a United Steelworker, we were working 12-hour shifts. I was still pulling a gig on the weekend, spinning tunes, you know, 2 or 3 days a week.
2: Mm-hmm.
1: And so I was working constantly. And I never thought about it like, oh, poor me, in order to survive, I have to do it. That never entered my mind. It was like, wow, this is great. Not only do I get to do this job, but I get to have some a fun job as a club DJ mm-hmm. and make money doing it. Mm-hmm. Everything was like an excitement. To me, it was all a rite of passage to becoming an adult, and that was taking care of yourself. There was an excitement to that. There was an excitement to saving. There was an excitement to not having debt.
2: Yeah. Right.
1: And
2: that independence that it created for you as an individual.
1: Yeah.
2: You know, and it's the left doesn't see it that way. You should be given things.
1: And it made me enjoy my off time even more.
2: Oh, yeah. Oh, yeah.
1: We are Red Eye Radio.
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1: I just glanced at the Babylon Bee for some of their headlines. Ready for this one?
2: All right.
1: Democrats promise that if elected, every voter will give them $5,000. That's the one that got me. I mean, the other one, the lead headline was pretty funny. I mean, but new Underground Railroad established to help lone black juror escape from angry white liberals in the North. Oh,
2: yeah.
1: Oh, oh.
2: Wow.
1: Oh. Yeah. And McConnell back to work after a quick visit to Dr. Frankenstein.
2: Oh, my gosh. That oh, just, my gosh.
1: They wow. are just brutal.
2: Yeah, that, I mean, sometimes it just
1: Babylon
2: hits
1: like, just brutal. I mean, yeah. just like, oh, my gosh.
2: So, well, yeah. It's, I would love to sit in the bullpen over there. I would love to sit around with the writers over there as they're just kind of workshopping story ideas, because it has to be, like our show, a gold mine right now for them. So much material to work from.
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16: All right, here we go, here we go, here we go. Good morning to you. Good Monday morning to you. How are you? How was the weekend? How about you, Liam Tomlinson? How was the weekend, my man?
17: Greatest weekend of my life so far.
16: Really? Why is that?
17: Every day's a holiday, every meal's a feast, Tom.
16: Amen. Amen. Well, I hope everybody's doing all right. I'm out walking the dogs. I don't know, 7 o'clock last night. Try to go on a little walk after dinner. I read anyway. It's really, really good for you. But three people come either walking by or driving by and chanting, Who Day, Who Day. What do you think about that, Liam?
17: Feels good, man. They look good.
16: They do look good. And, man, nothing is better. It's why it's made me crazy around these parts forever. Look, I love watching Joe Burrow play. I love watching Ja'Marr Chase do what he did yesterday. T. Higgins, all those guys. Chase Brown, I think, is a really good player. But, man, there is nothing better than having a great defense. Now, I'm not that probably isn't the right word for this defense yet. Two games does not make a great defense. But they have the making of a great defense. And like someone said over the weekend, it's been said millions and millions and millions of times before about the game of football. Two things travel in football: a run game and defense. A run game and defense. It doesn't matter if it's 100 degrees. It doesn't matter if it's 10 degrees. If you can run the ball and you can play defense, you have a legitimate fighting chance against anybody, anywhere, in any conditions, at any time. And despite the euphoria we've often felt around here in the past, the bottom line is when the Bengals have been their best, the two seasons where they got to AFC championship games, one season got to a Super Bowl, they had a very good defense. I would make the argument the reason they didn't win a Super Bowl is because of the offense. And you'd be like, what are you talking about? Just go look at the games. Go watch the games. The game against the Rams, they could do nothing on offense. Defense played great. The next year against Kansas City in the championship game, offense did nothing. Had a chance to seal the game, nothing. You know why? They couldn't run the ball. And if you become one-dimensional, the other team will figure out a way to shut you down. For those people who walk around, oh, the Bengals are going to score 30 a game. No, they're not. They're not going to score 30 a game. They're not. I mean, they've already broken every record known to man for games where they did score 30 and they still lost. But this defense, and there is one man in charge, and that is Big Dexter Lawrence II. Now, if you're one of these stat freaks, and they're everywhere, you look it up, you see yesterday he had three tackles, one for a loss, one quarterback hit. But he made the single biggest play of the game. Houston decides in the second quarter, they're going to go for it on fourth down and inches. Lawrence blows up the play. And on they went. Good Lord willing, this guy stays healthy. Look out this year. Jonathan Allen, excellent pickup. Some of the younger players from a season ago who took their lumps on the field and among the fans and in the media, they're playing better to start this year with more experience. This could be a very fun team to watch. These next 2 weeks will be tough. You go to Pittsburgh, coming off a loss, got humiliated by New England yesterday. And then Jacksonville. Jacksonville's got a good team. Great team? No. Good team. And you got them at home. It's the only home game between now and November the 1st. Did you know that? All right, we got weather to get to. We'll got to check the news headlines. Lots happening. Good morning to you, and welcome to the morning show here on 700 WLW.
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16: Our WCPO 9 first warning forecast presented by meteorologist Jennifer Ketchmark. Breezy out there, a lot cooler than it's been. Right around 65 degrees. Now, there is a chance of rain on your morning commute. And there is a active flood watch in effect until noon for some areas in the tri-state, especially in Indiana. Today, mostly cloudy, small chance of rain. More to the eastern edge of the tri-state, high of 75. Tonight, down to 59. Tomorrow, another cloudy day, and our high is only 71. Down in the 50s again tomorrow night. And then Wednesday, cloudy one more time. High is 69. And then Thursday, the sunshine comes out. Thursday, Friday, Saturday, Sunday, highs in the 70s. How does that sound? Brian Combs back to check the news headlines on 700 WLW.
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16: All right, 5:15, and it's time to check our news headlines on this Monday morning, September 21st, year of our Lord, 2026. And to handle that, of course, is Brian Combs. Good morning.
17: Hey, how you doing?
16: Good, you?
17: I'm doing well. Good. Felt good to feel the cooler air this morning.
16: Yeah.
17: Humidity is gone. Temperatures today are going to stay in the 70s. The issue is the storms that came through overnight. People in our northern
0: counties experiencing some rough weather. Additional flooding reported today in parts of the Miami Valley because of the storms that came through last night. Xenia this morning said that several streets there were closed. So if you're getting up in those areas, you might want to check and make sure that things are running on time. There's a flood warning in effect for the Little Miami River. And this is for people who live in the Spring Valley area. It's right around flood stage, around Middletown, Waynesville Road, Corwin Road, around Corwin Park. They say that it's not going to get too much higher, so it should crest right around 11 feet. But if you're close to the Little Miami, you might expect some issues, but they hope it will stick to be a minor. Question is how much more rain we get this morning. The shower should be out of here by 9 o'clock. And from that point on, this week, looks like we stay in the 70s. Tomorrow is the first day officially of fall. And welcome for many after sweating at Oktoberfest.
16: Doesn't feel
0: over the
16: like
0: weekend.
16: It until today.
0: Wow. Coming up, our news, 5:30. The president says he's going to change the proposal for that monster arch he wants to build in Washington, D.C., and turning it into a top military complex. Those details. 15 minutes away. 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
16: You know, some of you may have seen it occurred very late Friday, but here we are on a Monday morning. Didn't have a chance to talk about it, obviously, over the weekend. But Kentucky Governor Andy Beshear, lawmakers, state police, higher education leaders gathered Friday afternoon for a groundbreaking for this state-of-the-art crime lab and medical examiner's office at Northern Kentucky University. It's being constructed at the former Highland Heights Civic Center, which has been vacant since 2008. This new facility will act as a hub assisting Kentucky coroners, that's all over the state, and law enforcement agencies with death investigations and allowing for both autopsies and evidence testing in one location. This is a big deal in Kentucky because they have not, quote unquote, sort of caught up, if you will, to perhaps some other states. The former Northern Kentucky Medical Examiner's Office closed back in March of 2018 and causing cases to be sent throughout the rest of the state and incredible challenges for state officials and grieving families. And so, that's good. That's good news because, look, if you or your family has ever been a victim to a crime, you want those people put away. And the very best of the best technology is out there. And now in Kentucky, specifically Northern Kentucky University, good for them for getting this ball and getting this train rolling. The Norse. Siggy is a proud alum of the Norse. What's their basketball team going to be like this year? Are they going to be any good?
1: Don't worry about it. They'll be okay. Champs of the GLVC. Or Horizon League, I'm sorry.
16: I tell you, I had an incredible night last week, last Thursday night. I emceed an event to raise money for charity. And it was basically a Q&A, very comfortable setting, down the road here at Hyde Park Country Club. But it was for Jared Calhoun and Richard Pitino. They were both there. And I got to tell you, man, even if you love UC and can't stand X or vice versa, the guy who's a head coach at the other school is a hell of a guy. I went in there not sure what I was going to think about Pitino. Great dude. And Calhoun, I mean, he's Bob Huggins. Without sort of maybe some of the super rough edges. But he is quite a guy. Really, really enjoyed it. We had a great turnout. UC fans, X fans, it was a lot of fun. 520, 700 WLW.
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0: WCPO 9 First Warning Forecast presented by Jennifer Ketchmark. You will notice a serious difference in temperature when you walk outside this morning. 65 degrees. There's a nice breeze out there. Now, there's a chance and any number of places that for your commute this morning, we could get some rain. So just beware. And there's still an active flood watch in effect for many areas around the tri-state, Middletown, Fairfield up there over in Indiana, some of the southern areas in our listening area down in Kentucky. Today, cloudy, high is only 75, down to 59, and cloudy tonight. Cloudy again tomorrow, high is only 71. And then Wednesday, our high is 69. But man, come Thursday, we are in for really the first true fall weekend of the year. Sunshine, temperatures in the 70s. All right, here we go. Let's get to it, Liam.
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0: Because here he is, sports. The Sultan of Sports, William Seg Dennison. You never wore, last year, you never wore the Bengals shirt.
2: I did, too.
0: No, you did not.
2: I did, too.
0: No, you didn't. You were wearing Ohio State stuff when they were kicking everybody's tail.
2: I don't have a whole
0: Indiana
2: Ohio State
0: stuff when they were kicking
2: everybody. I have no
0: everybody.
2: Indiana like you. I don't have any Indiana stuff. I don't have any Ohio State. But it, you know what? If it comes my way, 3XL.
0: All right.
2: All right. Bengals update brought to you by Midwestern Plumbing. My good friend Chris Wilson, commercial plumbing expert since 1978. Jamar Chase caught two touchdown passes from Joe Burrow. The Bengals beat the Texans in Houston 20-6. That puts Cincinnati atop the AFC North, where they belong for the rest of the season at 2-0.
0: Yeah.
2: Chase caught his first TD pass of the day in spectacular fashion within just inches of the end zone. And the defense was great all day long, an early statement win likely. And special teams consistently pinning back Houston, forcing them with big punts, forcing them long drives all day long. All three phases, again, get the job done. More on Bengals line tonight, 6:05 with Lance and Tony Pike here on 700 WLW. Bengals open AFC North play next Sunday at Pittsburgh. The Steelers lost to the Patriots 20-3. Saints over the Ravens 24-17. The Browns upset the Buccaneers 23-19. So the Bucs are now 0-2. Probably going to run Baker Mayfield
0: well,
2: out of
0: town.
2: Well,
0: he was booed yesterday. I don't know if you saw that or not. He was booed by the crowd in Tampa.
2: Not good. Monday Night Football has the Giants and Rams at 7 on ESPN 1530. College football, Texas remains the number one team in the nation. In the latest AP poll, the Dogs of Georgia second, followed by Notre Dame, Ole Miss, and Indiana. The is 7th, dropping a spot.
3: It's all right.
2: Louisville 16th. Reds update, Pete Crow Armstrong, PCA. Welsh's 45th home run of the season, leading the Cubs over the Reds in the home finale 9-1. Reds finished 38-43 at home, 19-33 against Central Division opponents. They're off today. The final road trip commences tomorrow night against the NL East champion Braves in Atlanta with the action here on 700 WLW. We got a couple of extra time here.
0: Go ahead.
2: WNBA news. Congrats to Indiana Fever star Kelsey Mitchell.
0: Yeah.
2: She has scored the most points in a single season in a WNBA history, counting now 1,034. Of course, she's a native of Cincinnati, Princeton High, and out of the Ohio State University.
0: That is quite an accomplishment for that young lady. Man, you think about her just suiting it up, playing in gyms here all over town just a few years ago, and to have that kind of record, good for her.
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8: Rain and cooler temperatures with the 530 report of Bryant Combs. Breaking now, flood watch continues for the tri-state through noon today. Covers southwest Ohio and southeast Indiana. Everything north of the river, additional flooding expected, especially across the Miami Valley this morning. There's a flood warning right now in effect for the Little Miami River at Spring Valley, the river at 11 feet, flooding lowland areas and parts of Corwin Road and Waynesville. Rain does move out this morning, and then temperatures, more fitting of the first day of fall tomorrow, will move into the tri-state.
9: Spotty showers and thunderstorms to start the day, but cooler air is actively moving in. By this afternoon, highs will only come in at 76 degrees. Rain chances much lower as well for the second half of the day. But then tonight, we slip into the upper 50s. The sky is staying mostly cloudy, and it will actually for all of Tuesday's forecast. Still mostly cloudy, but highs tomorrow only come in at 71.
8: That's 9 First Warning meteorologist Jennifer Ketchmark checks the whole week forecast in a minute. Now the latest traffic and weather together.
10: 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Highway traffic doing okay right now. Rain could easily change that in the next few minutes. Northbound 75, currently under 7 minutes. Out of Erlanger to the Brent Spence. Chuck Ingram, News Radio 700 WLW.
7: Here is the latest weather forecast from News Radio 700 WLW.
8: Radar does show that rain, heavy rain moving into the tri-state. Right now, we are seeing on radar a line of strong storms that stretches from Lawrenceburg north into College Quarter, moving into the Oxford area soon. That shower moving across the state line from southeast Indiana into southwest Ohio. It has heavy rain with it. Looks like it'll continue for at least the next hour. Again, this afternoon, we expect to see clouds clear, stay cloudy with a high of only 76. We're at 74 degrees right now at News Radio 700 WLW. Union Township in Claremont County, the latest to take up the issue of flock camera use. Trustees there have a special meeting tonight to hear from the public on the use of automated license plate readers. That meeting's at 7 at the Union Township Civic Center. Building new homes in Bond Hill. City's getting help with plans to bring new life to the site of an old mall there.
11: A $2 million state grant is coming to the city of Cincinnati for the long vacant Midpoint Crossing site, the former home of the Swift and Commons Shopping Center. The grant will go to clear and grade the site, preparing it for future housing developments near major employers. The former shopping center was demolished in 2013, with several development plans failing to materialize. A timeline on work hasn't been announced. I'm Lee Mowen, News Radio 700 WLW.
8: Murder trial of a former American Idol contestant set to get going again this morning in Miami County. Caleb Flynn's accused of fatally shooting his wife at their home in Tip City back in February. He was a youth minister at the time. President Trump says he's changing plans for that giant military arch that he wanted to build in Washington, D.C. Now it'll be a double use, one for a decoration and to honor the military, another for active protection of D.C.
12: He posted online that he's at the strong request, he says, of the United States military and for national security purposes. He says he's agreed to convert this magnificent triumphal arch into a top-grade military complex / triumphal arch. He says it will house, store, and have the rapid ability to use a large number of drones, plus, he says, snipers on both the roof and the plaza areas, and he says in addition it would hold large quantities of sniper ammunition.
8: That's ABC Stephen Portnoy. Bengals now 2-0 to start the season. Another dominating performance by the defense, helping the team secure the win in Houston yesterday. Sagal had the details in sports at 5:40. The Reds losers in the final home game of the season, beat by the Cubs at Great American Ballpark 9-1 yesterday. They're off today, open a series in Atlanta tomorrow night. This news is a service of Tri-State Gastro and Tree Health Surgeon. Our next update's at 6. 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
10: All right, here we go on a Monday morning. Did you see? This is one of the most adorable videos I've ever seen. Dateline San Diego, a golden retriever is gaining notoriety for his unique take on guarding his family's home. The dog's name is Nash. So the dog's home alone, a stranger climbs over the fence, uses a ladder to come into the house on the second floor. So home security footage shared by its owners, Dante and Stephanie Rowley, shows the unexpected visitor taking off his shoes, takes off his shirt, grabs a little yogurt, and lies down on a couch. Nash doesn't attack, doesn't bark. Instead, he brought the stranger a toy, hoping for a little playtime.
20: Now, the Rowleys were getting on a plane to come back home. They get a call from their Ring camera alert showing someone had entered their house, unbelievably using Wi-Fi on the flight. They call the police, gave the officers access to their Ring camera so the officers could see what was going on. 5 minutes later, officers come rolling in. They had flown a drone in through the open upstairs window to search the house. When the officers came, Nash, the golden retriever, brought them a toy, too. Perpetrator was arrested, and Nash doing just fine. How about that? 538, 700 WLW.
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26: This is Bloomberg Money Minute. Opposition to data centers continues to mount in the U.S. That's according to research group Data Center Watch, which says 45 data center projects worth $68 billion were blocked or delayed by local pushback between April and June this year. Checking on the markets, traders are tracking diplomatic efforts to end the U.S.-Iran war. President Trump says he will probably be open to meeting his Iranian counterpart this week at the U.N. This morning, stocks are heading for a higher open. S&P futures are rising 50 points. NASDAQ futures jumping 1.1%. And the financial health of America's public schools keeps getting worse, according to a new report from S&P Global Ratings. About half of districts reported operating deficits last year, jumping from 33% in 2024. Enrollment declines, increasing costs, and competition for a smaller pool of students has wreaked havoc on the budgets of local school districts all across the country in recent years. Courtney Donahoe, Bloomberg Radio.
20: All righty, here he is, the main man, the titan of tri-state traffic. Good morning, Chuck Ingram. Is he not there? Bueller?
10: Bueller?
20: Are you there?
10: I'm trying to be.
20: Okay.
10: I'm
20: we having some issues again here today?
10: I guess so.
20: Okay. How are you?
10: Not in this studio.
20: Good.
10: Nearby.
20: What's happening?
10: I'm doing fine.
20: Good.
10: I was
20: good
10: thinking
20: weekend?
10: About that story. Yeah, but I was thinking about that story you were just talking about.
20: Yeah.
10: That's the first thing. I wouldn't make a good robber, I guess. Take my shirt off, grab some yogurt. Yeah.
20: Yeah. Huh. I mean, you got to wonder about reaching for some yogurt. I mean, I got to believe they've got something else in that refrigerator,
10: yeah.
20: Right?
10: Yeah. Say, wasn't me.
20: That's right. I mean, what about that big old stinking turkey with, sandwich with some, lettuce and tomato,
10: buddy.
20: Slob it with mayo.
10: Yeah.
20: I don't know.
10: Yeah.
20: I guess yogurt is a choice. It's popular among all home intruders these days.
10: No wonder the dog just looked at him and went, what are you talking?
20: There's no doubt. That's a very good point. Dog's wondering, who's this clown? I'm going to bring him a toy over. What's happening today?
10: 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Call 513-585-UCCC. Highway traffic, not all that bad, even with some rain moving in already this morning. Northbound 75, I'm keeping an eye above Ezra Charles. Started to slow down there for this time of the morning, so I'll look and see if there's a problem there. 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
20: WCPO 9 First Warning Forecast. It's cooler out there today. No two ways about that. 65 degrees. There's a chance you could get some rain on your way into work and or school. Cloudy today, high of 75, low of 59 tonight, dry but cloudy. Tomorrow, another cloudy day, 71 is the high. And then Wednesday, mix of sun and clouds, And the high is only 69. Looking for beautiful weather come the weekend, but we got a ways to go to get there. All right, hit it, Liam.
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20: Here he is, William Seg Dennison.
0: Thank you very much, Herr Thomas. Good morning, everyone. Bengals update brought to you by Midwestern Plumbing. My good friend Chris Wilson doing things right the first time. Ja'Marr Chase caught two touchdown passes from quarterback Joe Burrow as the Bengals beat the Texans in Houston 20-6. Cincinnati atop the AFC North now at 2-0. Chase got his first TD in spectacular fashion in the second quarter from Dan Hoard.
1: They make it really challenging.
2: 3:37 left in the half. Shotgun snap. Burrow from the pocket. Fires deep downfield. Ja'Marr Chase trying to make the catch near the pylon. He's got it. Touchdown! Oh, Bengals. He was defended by first team All-Pro Derek Stingley. They collided near the pylon. Stingley went down and Chase miraculously made the catch and got both feet down.
0: How about that play, number one?
3: Probably one of them, yes. Until I seen a video, yeah, I can say that now, yeah.
0: Joe Burrow was impressed.
4: I just threw it high and let the guy go make a play. Unbelievable play. Unbelievable.
0: Bengals defense was great in the day. Early statement game from Dexter Lawrence.
5: Holding to no touchdowns, that's a pretty good statement. And winning the game, that's another great statement. So I think for us, we just got to keep building on this momentum and understand how we're doing it and understanding why we're doing it and just keep playing for each other.
0: More on Bengals line tonight at 6:05 here on 700 WLW. Bengals open AFC North play next Sunday at Pittsburgh. Elsewhere in the AFC North, Patriots down the Steelers 20-3, Saints over the Ravens 24-17, and the Browns knock off the Buccaneers in Tampa 23-19. Monday Night Football, Giants at the Rams, 7 o'clock, ESPN 1530. College football, Texas remains the number one team in the nation in the latest AP poll. Georgia second, followed by Notre Dame, Ole Miss, and Indiana. Ohio State is seventh, Louisville 16th. Reds update, Pete Crow Armstrong belts his 45th home run of the season as the Cubs whip the Reds in home finale 9-1. Reds have the day off today. They open up the final road trip of the season beginning tomorrow night against the AL East leading NL East champion Braves in Atlanta. The action right here on 700 WLW. Bill Dennison, 700 WLW Sports.
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20: Already 5:46, we check our news headlines. 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
8: Good morning. Start to September across much of the Midwest has been a record breaker, hotter than ever before. Yesterday, there were a number of NFL games played in the heat. Lucky for the Bengals, they were inside. The roof was closed in Houston. But in Tennessee, where they don't have a roof, they played on an artificial surface where temperatures yesterday were told topped 150 degrees. Mm. There are players who said that their rubber cleats were melting. The NFL Players Union expected to take this information to the league as they continue to make their case for why artificial turf should be done away with. I remember days back when the Reds were playing at Riverfront on the turf there, where there were similar stories of the guys couldn't wear like black shoes because it got so hot on the turf. We'll see where this leads, if anywhere. Tennessee's in the process of redoing their stadiums anyway, so it's not going to matter down the road.
6: Well, but you get into the issue, and I hear you, and I think see natural grass. But the problem you get into is, take for example the brand new stadium in Buffalo.
8: Yeah.
6: I mean, the turf was a disaster and they had to put in brand new turf like 2 weeks
20: out before the game. Yeah. And then you get in those cold weather towns like Buffalo
8: and
20: Chicago.
8: Cincinnati. I mean, we had the issues here. Yep. I mean, you know, they blame the grade school kids for tearing up the original turf at Paul Brown Stadium, but they had issues growing grass, though they say the technology's come a long way since then. So
20: I hope so.
8: We'll see where it leads. Coming up, our news at 6 o'clock. Tomorrow's the first day of fall, and we're finally going to get a break from this heat in the tri-state. But first, some storms. Those details, 10 minutes away, News Radio, 700 WLW.
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20: Alrighty, Chuck, 10 minutes before 6 o'clock. I would hope things are still pretty quiet, but you tell me.
10: Well, the wild card is the rain moving in already. Yep. So I'm seeing a little bit of slow traffic because visibility is low on inbound 74 between Miami Town at 128 and the Colerain split of 275. 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So far, no accidents to deal with. 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
20: WCPO 9 first warning forecast presented by Jennifer Ketchmark. A considerable difference in weather from where we have been. I think everybody's starting to get a little frustrated with how warm and particularly humid it's been lately. Well, that is not an issue this week. Now, Chuck mentioned there's some rain in some areas right now. So be careful if you're jumping in the car to go to work, go to school. There might be a shower or two where you are. It's kind of scattered everywhere. Today, a mostly cloudy day. High is only 75. Tonight, we remain cloudy down to 59. Tomorrow, another cloudy day. High is 71. And then our high mix of sun and clouds on Wednesday is not even 70 degrees. How about that? And it's going to be a really, really nice weekend. And I know it's hard to think about a weekend when it's 5:52 in the morning on Monday. But just keep that in mind. Something to look forward to. The Beatles told us all you need is love. But what about marriage? Staggering story from Pulitzer Prize writer Sean Salai of the Washington Times. Marriage rates have plummeted, especially among young men. That would include you, Liam Tomlinson. To say the numbers are worrisome would be a vast understatement. Listen to some of these numbers. In 2025, nearly twice as many men ages 18 to 39 were unmarried as were married. Twice as many. There are over 30 million unmarried men between 18 and 39. That is up 47% from just the year 2000. Over the same period, married men in that age range dropped by 15%, from 18 million down to 15 million. And according to Brad Wilcox, a University of Virginia sociologist, such men are more likely to be lonely, prone to deaths of despair and unhappiness. 42% of working class men are unmarried. In 1980, 73% of working class men were married. Now we're sitting at 42%. Now, look, we could go on and on and on with some of these statistics. It was a story written by Stephen Moore today. But he believes a decline in marriage and children is a threat to the American future and believes it's much more dangerous than the national debt, climate change, cancer, foreign aggression, you name it. Because America is really based on family. We don't live like they do in you know, this old Soviet style communes where Big Brother is the big authority figure. Every study shows that the decline in marriage among young men is tied to alcoholism, violent crime, drug abuse, pornography, depression, isolation, less economic success, and suicide. So you ask the question, well, are women to blame? Well, studies certainly show that as women have become more career-oriented, they are having a harder time, quote-unquote, marrying up. Gen X and millennials have become choosier in finding a mate, and they are much more likely to have children all on their own, if they want them at all. According to a New York University finance instructor, women have less structural need for marriage than past generations. Rising income, education give many women a financial independence that marriage once provided. You have donor sperm, fertility treatments. They have decoupled motherhood from a partner altogether. And then you get into raising children at home without a father. And we're going to be talking more about this with Joe Grody on Wednesday. But it is a deeply troubling series of statistics. And the effects of kids without having a dad in the household, it is a particular problem for black women to find a suitable mate when so many black young males will father the child but not be a father to the child. And more black males, young black males, are incarcerated. Those are just statistics. But white, black, across the board, the latest Census Bureau data indicate that 47% of households were headed by married couples last year. That is down from 79% 40 years ago. 557, 700 WLW.
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8: Flood watch up for the tri-state as storms rumble through this morning. With a 6 o'clock report, I'm Brian Combs. Breaking now, the flood watch covers areas of the tri-state north of the Ohio River through noon today, especially the Miami Valley, where we've seen heavy rain over the weekend. Flood warning up today for the Little Miami at Spring Valley. Right now, strong storms are starting to bear down on the heart of the tri-state. Nine First Warning meteorologist Jennifer Ketchmark tells us that the storms right now on radar are just entering into Forest Park, the Fairfield area, Hamilton. They'll be spreading across I-75 and I-71 soon, could complicate your drive to work today. The good news is that these storms are ushering in more seasonal temperatures. Tomorrow's the first day of fall, and it's going to finally feel like it in the tri-state with a high of 71. Now the latest traffic and weather together.
10: 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Call 513-585-UCCC. It's 275 through Forest Park is where I'm seeing the heaviest traffic at the moment. The rain's the heaviest there, so visibility low between Hamilton Avenue and 747. I'm also seeing a bit of heavy traffic through Northern Kentucky on 275 at the airport. Chuck Ingram, News Radio 700 WLW.
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1: Now, the latest forecast from the Jake Sweeney Chevrolet Weather Center. 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
8: Mostly cloudy skies today in the Tri-State. The rain this morning moves out this afternoon. Today, high of 76. Skies remain cloudy tonight, down to 59 for the low. Another cloudy day tomorrow, but no rain. Tomorrow's high, 71. Tomorrow's the first day of fall, and that would be a bit below average for this time of the year in the Tri-State. It is 69 degrees right now. Investigations continuing into an ICE-involved shooting in Texas. Man facing deportation. Shot by an agent while making a DoorDash delivery. Mayor of Austin says he's angry over the incident, demanding an independent investigation.
2: It's the third ICE shooting in Texas since last year and comes after the killings of Renee Good and Alex Preddy in Minneapolis, where video contradicted the government's first account. A recent poll shows 56% of voters now disapprove of the president's handling of immigration, and even some Republicans are breaking with him.
8: That's ABC's Hannah Bottom. Will Flock cameras in Union Township be coming down? The Claremont County community has a public forum on the use of automated license plate readers tonight. It's at the Union Township Civic Center at 7 o'clock. Meeting tonight to discuss plans for a 1,200-acre solar farm in Manchester. Dearborn County Planning Commission has a meeting at 6 to talk about a new ordinance that would govern solar installation and maintenance. The meeting's at the Dearborn County Government Center. Breaking ground on a new park in Independence. Kenton County spending $20 million on Fox Ridge Park, which will be built off Independence Station Road on the site of an old golf course in the county. Groundbreaking is this morning at 9:30. Completion set for the summer of 2028. Bengals off to a 2-0 start to the season. Ja'Marr Chase provided yesterday's offensive highlights with a pair of touchdown receptions, including one catch that he says just might have been the best one he's ever made.
3: I couldn't see the ball for a second, and I was just fighting trying to get in position, but by the time I seen the ball, nice watch, by the way, sorry. By the time I seen the ball, it was like in a light and it came real fast and just adjusted.
8: Chase in the locker room after the game. Bengals defense didn't give up a touchdown. Sagal have more on the win coming up in sports at 6:20. The Reds wrapped up their home season at Great American Ballpark, losing to the Cubs yesterday 9-1. Our next update at 6:30. I'm Brian Combs, News Radio 700 WLW.
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20: Alrighty, alrighty. A little

0: stuff. When it's time for leaving, I hope you. Man, what a great tune. I saw Greg Allman one night in concert. Just happened to have an off night in L.A. and had some buddies were living out there and they wanted to go see it. And I'm thinking to myself, you know, I don't know. And man, the dude, he was awesome. Hey, have you seen this Converse ad that I guess has caused this huge social media backlash? Have you seen this, Liam? Everybody's saying that this advertisement, and they must agree because they've taken it down, had a distinct resemblance to a Ku Klux Klan member's infamous white pointed hood and the dangling feet of a lynching victim. Now, apparently this photo, which Converse took down, was initially posted on the shoe company's Instagram account to promote this new Converse Chuck 70X sneaker, which just launched in the last month. The post shows a figure in white carrying a pair of sneakers. They have the Converse star in white illuminating the scene. And almost immediately, those on social media, users condemning the image, say the white star resembled a white pointed hood and likened the pair of dangling shoes to a lynching victim. Chicago-based photographer Stephanie Schwartz said in a post that shadow, light, and composition, every photographer can tell you, whoever did this ad knew exactly what they were doing. Converse has apologized and said it would take down the photo. The company says we should not have allowed this to happen, and we will do better. 608-700-WLW.
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0: And we say good morning to Gina Cervetti from the Bloomberg Newsroom in New York. A pleasant good Monday to you, Gina. Bankruptcy for a large Wendy's operator.
7: Tom, good morning. That's right. One of the nation's largest Wendy's franchisees has filed for Chapter 11 protection. It's called Meritage Hospitality Group, operates 314 Wendy's restaurants, says it's struggled with a number of things. Rising beef costs, blames Wendy's marketing under the chain's previous management, and says weather also disrupted sales. Now, Meritage says it did close 60 restaurants at the end of last year. It'll continue to either close or sell some others, but the rest will continue normal operations while Meritage explores options for restructuring. This company operates Wendy's in 15 states, including Ohio, down into the South, all the way up to Massachusetts, Tom.
0: Meanwhile, a new study comes out about opposition to data centers.
7: Yes, we have some new research showing that the opposition continues to rise. This group called Data Center Watch says some 45 U.S. projects worth $68 billion were blocked or delayed by local pushback between April and June of this year alone. Communities around the country are now pushing through moratoriums on new construction, often even before developers can apply for permissions. And this group says 30 state houses introduced or adopted rules pertaining to issues such as citing these facilities, electricity and water, and also says there are more than 800 opposition groups now across 49 states. Hawaii is apparently the exception here, Tom.
0: Okay, and the futures this morning, Gina.
7: Pretty upbeat. The U.S. described talks with China as very successful ahead of a summit between President Donald Trump and China's Xi Jinping this week. And we're seeing oil continuing to pull back. It's now back under $98 a barrel. And right now, those S&P futures are up 52. NASDAQ futures up 328. Dow futures are up 363 points. From Bloomberg, Gina Cervetti on News Radio 700 WLW.
0: All right, good news there in the markets. How about on the roadways, Chuck Ingram?
8: Traffic slowing downtown because of this heavy rain that's starting to move through the area. I'm really seeing slow traffic for this time of the morning on northbound 75 through the cut and then out of downtown making your way towards 74. 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Call 513-585-UCCC. Everything on 275 looking a little bit better where I was seeing some slow traffic earlier, like near the airport and through Forest Park. 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
0: 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How are you on this Monday, sir?
18: I'm doing well. The storms have hit the heart of the tri-state right now. They just moved through Forest Park, Montford Heights, and flashing pretty quickly across the area. Headed east, we've got heavy rain right now over 71 in the Kenwood area, along 75 as well. The storms are going to move through pretty quick. There are no weather warnings in effect right now, even though there's thunder associated with these storms. Nothing too intense. The flood watch does continue through noon today, but it looks like once this intense line comes through, we should start to get a break, but it's going to be an issue for the next half hour or so across the areas. It continues to move off to the east. If you can wait a few minutes to head out this morning, might be worth it, so you're not sitting in traffic waiting for the rain to subside. Coming up, our news 6:30. We'll have the latest on another community in the tri-state taking a look at taking down flock cameras. This time it's Claremont County Township. Those details at 6:30. 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
0: Seg will be coming along here in sports shortly. And look, everybody's so excited about this 2-0 start for the Bengals, and we should be excited about it. I mean, Tampa Bay, you know, I think when the season started, we thought, you know, pretty good team. They've had recent success. They've got a good quarterback, all that kind of thing. And then they lose to the Browns yesterday. Which, you know what? I guess Deshaun Watson played quite a game yesterday for the Browns. There's no doubt, talented dude, but it just hasn't shown up for a long time and all his mishaps off the field and so on and so forth. But apparently he played very, very well yesterday as the Brownies win their first game. The Steelers did not look good at all. Now, their defense wasn't terrible. They only gave up 20 points against New England. The problem was the offense. They couldn't run it. They couldn't throw it. They score a total of 3 points. And then the Ravens. Now, Ravens at home against New Orleans, you're thinking, okay, that's a double-digit win. Well, you know, not so fast about New Orleans, because the Saints took the Lions to overtime before losing in week one. And then they rallied to beat the Ravens yesterday. So the Bengals sit atop the division just two games into the year. But look, Joe Burrow said it. It's not Tom Brenneman saying it. Joe Burrow said it. Orlando Brown said it. There are some issues. And we'll talk about those with Tim McGee today on The Morning After. That'll be coming up at 8:10 today. We'll break down the Bengals v. Texans yesterday. And then at 8:38, the Hall of Famer Marty Brenneman will visit us. And boy, the words from Barry Larkin. You know, look, Larkin doesn't come out and say a lot. He really doesn't. But yesterday, he hit the nail on the head. He said, you know, with these last 3 weeks, the Reds have played against the very, very best. And he said, we are a long, long, long ways away from looking anything like those teams. It was a very strong statement by Larkin, who generally does not make those kinds of statements on television on a nightly basis. 619, 700 WLW.
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0: an early statement win for them. Just the second time since 2015, the Bengals defense has allowed less than 7 points. They've had 8 sacks in 2 games. Special teams get some love yesterday, consistently pinning back the Houston Texans with big punts, forcing them with long drives on the day. And more on Bengals line tonight at 6:05 here on 700 WLW. Bengals open AFC North play next Sunday at Pittsburgh. Elsewhere, Patriots knock off those Steelers 20-3. Saints rally to beat the Ravens in Baltimore 24-17. And the Browns knock off the Buccaneers in Tampa 23-19. And Monday Night Football has the Giants and Rams at 7, ESPN 15:30. Reds update, Pete Crow Armstrong belches 45th home run of the season. Cubs over the Reds 9-1 in the home finale. Reds are off today. They'll open up the final road trip of the season tomorrow night against the NL East champion Braves in Atlanta. The action right here on 700.
1: Hang on a minute. Yep. Hold on.
0: Yeah.
1: I want to get into the story you were telling me about some dude on college game day as a fan.
0: An Ole Miss.
1: Right?
0: Yeah.
1: They were there for the LSU Ole Miss game.
0: Correct.
1: And please repeat this story because I had not heard it.
0: Guy had a sign. You know, they have all the signs at game day, right, and this and that and everything else. People go crazy. And there was one sign of a guy. It was it said, need tickets and beer. He had his Venmo. Well, I don't know. What is that? What is a code? I don't know. I'm not.
1: A Venmo account.
0: Yeah, Venmo account. He had it on the post. He had it on the sign. And apparently he helped him buy tickets and beer. And I guess later on he looked at on his phone. And he worked to the tune of
1: $18,000. $18,000.
0: So if you you need help, get on TV.
1: I tell you what, man. I mean, you know, there are some generous people
0: out
1: there, man.
0: I don't know who the guy is. I'm going to look and see. I don't think they found out who the guy was or the kid was or whatever, but that's getting it done.
1: That is getting it. To get me out of here.
0: 700 WLW.
1: Monday, we get together with aviation expert Jay Ratliff. A British Airways flight was delayed after an emergency evacuation slide deployed too early.
2: Yep. Anytime you fly, and you fly a lot, you hear the flight attendants have the announcement about the cross-check. What they're doing is say, make sure your emergency door is either armed or disarmed. And a catering truck pulled up to the back of this British Airways flight and knocked on the door. They gave the thumbs up, meaning open the door. They opened it up, and slide was still attached, and out it came. So delayed the flight by, I believe, 3.5 hours, if I'm not mistaken on this. British Airways calls it an absurdly stupid mistake that was made. Delayed the flight, cost them money, and I'm sure with this flight attendant, don't know what's going to happen, but apparently it was a senior flight attendant. But you can check out the pictures on it, and delayed big time on our aviation blog today, which is sponsored by the Greater Cincinnati Northern Kentucky International Airport, offering ground trip fares to Orlando, $192 for that. 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
0: Ja'Marr Chase catching 2 touchdown passes from Joe Burrow yesterday. Bengals knock off the Texans in Houston 20-6. Cincinnati atop the AFC North at 2-0. Head coach Zach Taylor on the effort.
5: Unbelievable. You know, that's we talked last night about what type of team we're gonna pack up, take on the road, get off the bus, send a message in hostile territory. Our defense set the tone for that, you know, and doing a great job, you know, early in the first half, getting them off the field, helping the offense with the field position. We couldn't capitalize on it early. Then they had the field goal that we maybe influenced the snap, who knows, and then Dexter getting that 4th-and-1 stop, you know, so he may have impacted 2 plays right there just from where he's at.
0: Chase got 2 touchdown passes, as I said, on the day. Last week he wasn't really much of the offense, but this week he was there, Coach.
5: What's important is the win, and Ja'Marr was a captain through the whole thing. I didn't hear one word out of him. He was positive. He was great, helping everybody else. He knew this stuff's going to come. TB used to always say,

0: is going to come, you know, when you had a game like that and you come back the next week. And so, I mean, it was a great start.
1: And also, Coach, you beat a good team in the Houston Texans.
0: They make it really challenging. I thought our guys rose to the challenge, got a bunch of gritty yards. The stat sheet's not going to show that it was a great overall performance, but it felt like we were able to run the ball in some tough situations and move the field like we needed to get points on the board or punt and pin them down there. So I was proud of that part of it.
1: And special teams get some love.
0: Our punt team, you know, I think they had 7 possessions inside the 25, 8-yard line, 8-yard line, 10-yard line, 12-yard line. Like, that's a long day, and that's the type of defense we want teams to have to go 90 on, and we feel like we got the offense to capitalize on that, score more points than we did, but it's a hard-fought day going against that defense, and so just proud of the way that all three phases came together and found a win.
1: More on Bengals Line tonight at 6:05 here on 700 WLW. Bengals are on the road again next Sunday at Pittsburgh. With head coach Zach Taylor, Seg Dennison, 700 WLW Sports.
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4: Rain greeting many for their morning commute with the 6:30 report. I'm Rick Uccino. Breaking now, a flood watch is in effect for parts of the tri-state until noon today. And showers are spread across much of our area this morning as the commute to work begins. The flood watch is mainly for those greater Cincinnati suburbs in Butler, Claremont, and Warren counties, where another half inch of rain could fall this morning on top of what we received Sunday into the overnight hours. Into this morning, the Little Miami River at Spring Valley in Warren County expected to top 11 feet today in Warren County EMA as a warning up for nearby residents until tomorrow afternoon. Let's check the latest traffic and weather together.
5: 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Call 513-585-UCCC. The wet roads causing problems on 75 southbound. There's an accident after 74. Had just the right lane blocked off. Now emergency crew, more emergency crews are on the scene. Right side of the highway's blocked off. That's backing traffic up on inbound 74 past Coleraine. Northbound 75, there's an accident before you get to Western Avenue. The left lanes are blocked there. That traffic is now backing up through the cut in the hill. Chuck Ingram, News Radio 700 WLW.
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8: We're starting the day with scattered showers and thunderstorms here in the tri-state. Temperatures are in the upper 60s. As we go into the afternoon, there's still a small rain chance, especially in our eastern spots, but more than likely it's just staying mostly cloudy with highs coming in at only 76. Tonight we're down to 59, and tomorrow will be another mostly cloudy day. No rain, and the high will come in at only 71 degrees. From your severe weather station, I'm 9 First Warning meteorologist Jennifer Ketchmark, News Radio 700 WLW.
4: Radar shows the strongest showers. There's a line pretty much heading north and south from Centerville down into Lebanon, just to the east of the Mason area, down into Milford, getting some of the heaviest rain right now. It is 68 degrees. 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Union Township in Claremont County will be the latest community in the tri-state to take up the issue of flock cameras. Trustees have a special meeting scheduled for 7 o'clock tonight at the Township Civic Center, where the public can come and express their views on the automated license plate readers. Lawmakers at the local, state, and even the federal level are now demanding answers after an ICE-involved shooting in Austin, Texas. Police say a Venezuelan national in the country illegally was working a shift as a DoorDash driver when he was wounded. He was later moved from the hospital into ICE custody without anyone telling his wife.
9: It's the third ICE shooting in Texas since last year and comes after the killings of Renee Good and Alex Preddy in Minneapolis, where video contradicted the government's first account. A recent poll shows 56% of voters now disapprove of the president's handling of immigration, and even some Republicans are breaking with him.
4: ABC's Hannah Batah. ICE officers claim that the man failed to brake his car at the time of the shooting. Bengals now 2-0 on the season for the second consecutive year. The defense once again set the tone on Sunday with 29 total pressures, 4 more sacks, and they held the Texans out of the end zone in a 20-6 win in Houston. Meantime, the Reds dropped their final home game of the year to the Cubs on Sunday 9-1. Seg has all the details coming up in sports just after traffic and weather at 6:40. Our next update at 7. I'm Ricky Uccino, News Radio 700 WLW.
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5: Ah, yes, September. September the 21st, and welcome to the morning show on 700 WLW. Here we go on a Monday. Are you ready?

0: League Tune, Big League Band, Earth, Wind, and Fire. I tell you the business to be in right now, the pickle business. Chips, crackers, nuts, popcorn, pretzels, pickle flavor popping up about everywhere. Do you realize pickle-flavored snacks grew 30% in sales in the last year alone, according to the Wall Street Journal? Beyond even snacks, pickle flavoring has expanded into smoothies, cheese spreads, hummus, even pickle toothpaste. How are we looking? And it's only getting started, because here's what's amazing, is that 48% of millennials love pickles, while 77% of that demographic loves or likes them. Now, Gen Z trails in fourth place behind Gen X and boomers, although it was noted that pickle in general, which is tried and true, but pickle-flavored items, especially if they're unique or out there a little bit, would likely not be as appealing to older generations. That's exactly what I was saying. I don't know about you. When I was growing up, pickles, one of those things, people loved them or hated them. And it seems like it is all the rage right now, and it's being propelled by social media. 638 700 WLW.
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2: This is a Bloomberg Money Minute. The settlement talks between Paramount, Skydance, and California over the planned acquisition of Warner Brothers Discovery are said to include a financial penalty if the company fails to make good on a promise to distribute 30 films a year in theaters. Sources tell us Paramount would have to pay $30 million for each film that falls short of that goal. Talks between the parties have accelerated in recent days, but no terms have been finalized. Turning to the markets, the Federal Reserve's first interest rate hike last week since 2023 is reassuring investors that the central bank is motivated to tame inflation. Stock futures are looking at a higher open this Monday. And used car shoppers are getting a lot less for their money these days. A pre-owned car priced between $10,000 and $15,000 today is almost 9 years old on average and has 98,000 miles on it, according to auto research site Edmunds. In 2019, the same budget bought a car under 5 years old with about 58,000 miles. Courtney Donahoe, Bloomberg Radio.
0: All right, Chuck, what's happening out there? It is raining, brother.
3: Yeah, buddy, but I'll tell you what, that front line of storms where the rain was the heaviest moved through pretty quickly. Now it's just a matter of working with what it left. 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Call 513-585-UCCC on 75. It's Rex. Southbound, just after you get past 74, right lane is blocked off. It's actually affecting traffic on inbound 74, more so than southbound 75. Then northbound 75, crews are working with an accident before you get to Western Avenue. Left lanes are blocked there. That traffic now backing up close to Dixie Highway and going to be back to Buttermilk shortly. Chuck Ingram, News Radio 700 WLW.
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0: 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What a difference between the last number of days and the next number of days. Scattered showers pretty much everywhere around the tri-state right now, so give yourself a little extra time to get rolling. Sitting right at 65 degrees. Today the high is only 75, mostly cloudy skies. Very small chance of rain as the day gets rolling along today. Tonight, we're down to 59, cloudy, 71, the high tomorrow, 59 tomorrow night, and then a mix of sun and clouds on Wednesday, high is only 69, and starting late Wednesday afternoon, right on through the weekend, sunshine and our highs in the low 70s. Going to feel like September. All right, here we go. Lots going on in sports, including the Bengalis hit it, Liam. Starting the year at 2-0, Bill Segdenison.
6: Amen to that, Thomas. Who day? Bengals update brought to you by Midwestern Plumbing. My good friend Chris Wilson, on time, on budget, complete satisfaction. Jamar Chase catching two touchdown passes from Joe Burrow as the Bengals beat the Texans 20-6. As you said, they're now atop the AFC North at 2-0. A big road win for you, Zach Taylor.
7: They make it really challenging. I thought our guys rose to challenge, got a bunch of gritty yards. The stat sheet's not going to show that it was a great overall performance, but it felt like we were able to run the ball in some tough situations and move the field like we needed to get points on the board or punt and pin them down there. So I was proud of that part of it.
6: And Jamar Chase's first touchdown play, a touchdown of the day, was spectacular fashion in the second quarter. Dan and Lep.
8: 3:37 left in the half. Shotgun snap. Burrow from the pocket. Fires deep downfield. Jamar Chase trying to make the catch near the pylon. He's got it. Touchdown! Bengals. He was defended by first team All-Pro Derek Stingley. They collided near the pylon. Stingley went down, and Chase miraculously made the catch and got both feet down.
6: How about that play, number one?
9: I couldn't see the ball for a second, and I was just fighting trying to get in position, but by the time I seen the ball, nice watch, by the way, sorry. By the time I seen the ball, it was like in a light, and it came real fast, and just adjusted.
6: Bengals defense great on the day. Early statement win, Dexter Lawrence.
10: Holding to no touchdowns, that's a pretty good statement. And winning the game, that's another great statement. So I think for us, we just got to keep building on this momentum and understand how we're doing it and understanding why we're doing it and just keep playing for each other.
6: More on Bengals line tonight at 6:05 here on 700 WLW. Bengals are at Pittsburgh next Sunday. Monday Night Football has the Giants and Rams at 7 on ESPN, 15:30. College football, Texas remains the number one team in the nation. In the latest Associated Press poll, Georgia second, followed by Notre Dame, Ole Miss, and Indiana to top five. Ohio State falls a spot to seventh, Louisville up to 16th. At Reds update, P. Crow Armstrong belts his 45th home run of the season, leading the Cubs over the Reds in the home finale 9-1. Reds finish 38-43 at home. They have the day off today. The final road trip of the season begins tomorrow night against the NL East champion Braves in Atlanta, with the action right here on 700 WLW. Bill Dennison, 700 WLW Sports.
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0: All right, 6:46, time to check our news headlines, and here's Brian Combs to take care of that. Good morning.
17: Good morning. Groundbreaking today on a new $20 million park that is going in Kenton County. If you ever played the old Fox Run golf course in Independence, you know the site. The golf course closed a couple of years ago. The county came up with plans for a new park that will include a number of different features spread out across the 225 acres. One of the areas is called Adventure Ridge. It'll have mountain bike trails, climbing walls, an obstacle course, zip lines. There's a playground in another section with an outdoor fitness zone, a dog park in one area, and an enhanced fishing pond as well. The work starts after the groundbreaking this morning. They're hoping to have this new park open in Independence by the summer of 2028.
0: That sounds nice.
17: Coming up, our news, 7 o'clock. We'll take you to the Weather Center, where strong storms have been coming through the tri-state this morning. The good news is they're ushering in cooler temperatures and washing away the humidity. Those details at 7 News Radio, 7 WLW.

0: Richard Thomas is wanted by the Ohio Adult Parole Authority for a felony parole violation. Richard Thomas was originally charged with felony family offense. Richard Thomas, white male, 60 years old, 5'10", 205 pounder. Richard Thomas has a history of domestic violence and was last known to live on Price Avenue in Price Hill. If anyone has information on where police can find Richard Thomas, please call Crime Stoppers at 512-352-3040. We remind you, all tips remain anonymous. All righty, days are winding down on this ugly red season, but guess what? You have a chance to win two tickets to a game next season if you can call right now at 513-749-7000, and we'll hope for better days next season. 513-749-7000 if you correctly identify yesterday's play of the game against the Cubbies. You're going to a game next year on us, thanks to the morning show. 648 700 WLW.
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0: All righty, let's go to London, Ohio. Rick Bell, thanks for listening. Thanks for calling. What is our Reds play of the game, young man?
8: Hey, good morning, Tom. It was the Ramirez two-run single on the third to kind of put it out of reach.
0: All right, let's check it out.
9: Louder to the dish. Ground ball back up the middle. That's into center field. That is going to score two runs.
0: All right, Rick Bell, you're the winner, my friend. Now, you're going to go to a game on us next year. Please stay on hold, and Liam will get all your information. And thanks so much for calling us this morning. Thanks for listening to the morning show.
8: Thanks, Tom. Have a great week.
0: You do the same, my friend. Let's see what's happening on the road. We know it's raining out there, and that normally causes some issues. Chuck?
10: Yep.
0: How severe are they?
10: 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Call 513-585-UCCC. On 75 southbound, they just put the accident, what's left of it, over on the right shoulder. That's helping traffic from 74. Northbound, not as lucky. The left left lanes are blocked off with a wreck before you get to Western Avenue. That traffic backing up across the bridge and getting close to Buttermilk. Northbound 471 is running slow from Grand into downtown. And I'm hearing dispatches for a car that hydroplane northbound 75 near Town Street picked off the wall and a truck. Chuck Ingram, News Radio 700 WLW.
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0: 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Raining more than likely where you are now. If it's not, it might soon. Sitting right at 65 degrees, so it's considerably cooler than where we've been, and it will stay that way the entire week and the foreseeable future. Cloudy today, 75 is our high. Dry tonight, 59. Tomorrow, cloudy. High is only 71. 59 again tomorrow night. And then Wednesday starts out cloudy. High is only 69. The skies will open late Wednesday afternoon into Thursday morning in sunshine with temperatures in the low 70s the entire weekend. 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
16: 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Hey, what's your risk tolerance?
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16: 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We'll find your speed limit sign. 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Come on in. 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
0: All right, coming up in the 7 o'clock hour, we'll check in with Karen Travers, our ABC News White House correspondent. We'll also check in with Dave Lapham, talk about yesterday's win for the Bengals, going to 2-0 on the year and setting up a big one this weekend in Pittsburgh. Then in the 8 o'clock hour, we'll break it all down the morning after with Tim McGee. Now look, everybody's excited, rightfully so. Bengals at 2-0. We'll talk about the good. We'll talk about the bad. Joe Burrow just getting bludgeoned back there yesterday. And I'm not sure there was any ugly besides that. So look, it's not, you know, throwing water on the enthusiasm. But if the Bengals want to get to where they want to get, and these were the words from Orlando Brown, the left tackle, and Joe Burrow, not for me. So we're going to talk about that. Then Marty Brenneman at 8:38 to talk about the ending of the home slate of the Reds schedule this year. And boy, it came to a screeching halt yesterday, getting shellacked by the Chicago Cubs. Our 7 o'clock time check, as always, is brought to you by RNL Carriers. 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
20: Strong storms rumbling through the tri-state with the 7 o'clock report. I'm Brian Combs. Breaking now, there's a flood watch today until noon for the entire tri-state north of the Ohio River. Additional flooding expected, especially along the Miami Valley. There's a flood warning right now up on the Little Miami River at Spring Valley. The river at 11 feet. Lowland flooding expected around Waynesville. Storms moving through this morning are now starting to move off to our east. And behind it, much cooler temperatures.
21: We're starting the day with scattered showers and thunderstorms here in the tri-state. Temperatures are in the upper 60s. As we go into the afternoon, there's still a small rain chance, especially in our eastern spots, but more than likely it's just staying mostly cloudy, with highs coming in at only 76. Tonight we're down to 59, and tomorrow will be another mostly cloudy day. No rain, and the high will come in at only 71 degrees.
20: That's 9 First Morning Meteorologist Jennifer Ketchmark. Tomorrow is the first day of fall. Now latest traffic and weather together.
22: 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Northbound 75 continues to struggle, running an extra 15 minutes out of Florence into downtown, then slow out of downtown to an accident above Ezra Charles that has the left lanes blocked off. Southbound 75, slow through Westchester and Lachlan. Westbound 275, heavy out of Milford, past Loveland. Northbound 471's coming up on a 10-minute delay from before Grand. Chuck Ingram, News Radio 700 WLW.
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20: Wet start to the day. The Tri-State radar right now shows the leading edge of the storms is over Wilmington, moving south into Blanchester and Mount Orab right now. There is rain behind that across most of the Tri-State, at least the parts of the Tri-State north of the river. However, those storms are not as intense. There's a little more rain still to come. The flood watch continues through noon today, then just a cloudy, cooler afternoon. It's 68 degrees. Right now. Will the city of Cincinnati get to it this week? People continue to complain that crews are not coming to pick up their trash. One woman in Westwood telling WCPO that trash and yard waste has sat at her curb for at least 2 weeks now, making the neighborhood, in her words, look terrible. City sent crews out on a Saturday this week to get the yard waste in four neighborhoods, including Westwood, to report missing trash pickup. You can call the city service line 311. Union Township, Claremont County, latest to take up the issue of flock camera use. Trustees have a special meeting tonight to hear from the public on the use of automated license plate readers. The meeting's at 7 at the Union Township Civic Center. Demands for an independent investigation follow an ICE-involved shooting yesterday in Texas. It was witnessed by a number of people and happened as the suspect was making a DoorDash delivery.
1: Wilbur Rafael Garces Perez is thought to have been delivering DoorDash when he was stopped and shot by ICE agents. The Department of Homeland Security says the 28-year-old is in the country illegally and was tagged for deportation.
2: As mayor of the city of Austin, I'm very angry about this.
1: Kirk Watson wants local police involved in the investigation.
2: A person being shot on the streets of Austin by someone purporting to be law enforcement, particularly when it's ICE.
1: Garces Perez was treated for a gunshot wound to the torso and turned over to ICE. Jim Ryan, ABC News.
20: Basketball player in Louisville detained by ICE. Amanita Seck has been taken into custody, traveling with her Kentucky State team to a tournament. Lexington Herald Leader reports that she's being held over a missed visa deadline that was tied to a prior surgery. Bengals out 2-0 on the season in the locker room, celebrating after the victory. Head coach Zach Taylor told the team that the rest of the league is starting to take notice.
4: Talking last night, that's the team I knew was going to get off the bus. That's the team that's going to get off the bus, send a message, okay, to the conference, to the league, okay, that we're here to stay, man. We got a complete team right now, and that's what we got today.
20: Up next for the Bengals, road trip to Pittsburgh to take on the Steelers on Sunday. Reds losers in the final home game of the season. They were beat up by the Cubs yesterday, 9-1. Reds off today, open a series in Atlanta tomorrow night. Our next update's at 7:30. I'm Brian Combs, News Radio 700 WLW.
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0: Nothing better than a little George Strait to get you going.

0: he's still going strong. The King. Hey, have you been to In-N-Out Burger before? Now, look, they're only in 10 states right now, and it's amazing. They really have not expanded a great deal. But, man, flipping burgers pays if you're at In-N-Out. Their store managers make more than $200,000 a year on average, which the fast food chain says reflects the company's philosophy of investing in its workforce. Their CEO is a guy named Denny Warnick, and he says, I can confirm that our In-N-Out Burger store managers make more than $200,000 a year on average. He said the founders, Harry and Esther Snyder, believed in taking really great care of their associates. Their philosophy was to treat associates like family and strive to be an outstanding employer. Paying higher than normal wages was one important part of that philosophy. I mean, this operation is incredible. We were just hearing about, you know, Chapter 11, Chapter 13 for a group that owns Wendy's as an example. In-N-Out Burger is on their game. The little things they do, like this year, they're changing some of their ingredients. They're getting rid of, you know, iodized salt, and they're going with sea salt. And there are so many other things. The sesame flour, they're getting rid of that for the health of their customers. In-N-Out Burger, if you ever go somewhere and you have a chance to stop in one, highly recommended. 708-700-WLW.
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0: Here's Gina Cervetti from the Bloomberg Newsroom in New York. Diesel hits a new record, Gina.
5: That's right, Tom. Good morning. What we're seeing is that diesel at the national level has risen above 600 and I'm sorry. Oh, gosh. God forbid. It's risen above $6.50 a gallon. It's not quite up there just yet, but it's a lot higher than that here in Ohio at almost $6.77. And all of this is according to AAA, extending a war-driven rally. The pace of increases has ramped up in September. Actually, diesel prices, Tom, are up almost every day this month, surging beyond the peak set in 2022. Now, as you know, most drivers don't pump diesel into their cars, but diesel goes into a lot of things, and it touches almost every part of the U.S. economy, sure. Tom.
0: Meanwhile, if you're thinking about getting a used car, not a surprise that those that are the cheapest are older and have a lot of miles on them.
5: Yes, we have new cars selling for above $50,000 on average, and buyers might turn to the used car market, but their choices are narrower, they're older than ever, they come with a lot of miles on these vehicles. And they're not cheap either. Auto research site Edmunds says a used car priced between $10,000 and $15,000 today is almost 9 years old on average, has 98,000 miles on it. Go back to 2019, the same budget bought a car that was less than 5 years old with about 58,000 miles. And Kelley Blue Book says the average used car price last month was just over $27,000, if you can believe that.
0: That is hard to believe. Last check, the futures look very good this morning.
5: Yeah, and they still look good here. The U.S. described talks with China as very successful ahead of a summit between President Donald Trump and China's Xi Jinping this week. We also have oil continuing to move down. This is all boosting the mood. S&P futures up 51, NASDAQ futures up 309, Dow futures up 401 points. From Bloomberg, Gina Cervetti on News Radio 700 WLW.
0: All right, Chuck, whenever we have some rain, things can get a little dicey. It was bad for a while. You said it was getting better. How are we doing now?
6: Better on southbound 75 with the accident after 74. That's over on the right shoulder. Not so hot on northbound 75. 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Call 513-585-UCCC. Crews continue to work with a wreck northbound 75 just before Western Avenue. Left side's blocked off, so that traffic is now backing up past Dixie Highway, and you're close to about a 25-minute delay. Also dealing with a couple of wrecks on Fort Washington Way. Northbound 71, it's just after you come out of the tunnel. The latest westbound on Fort Washington Way just before you get to 75. Northbound 471, that's backing up into Southgate, and in Claremont County, westbound 32, there's a wreck before Olive Branch Stone Lake, backing traffic through Batavia. Chuck Ingram, News Radio 700 WLW.
0: 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Probably raining where you are, so give yourself a little extra time and take it easy on the gas pedal out there. Things are slick. High of 75 today, cloudy skies with a very small chance of rain as we moved into the late morning and early afternoon. Dry tonight, 59, cloudy tomorrow, high of only 71, and then a mix of sun and clouds Wednesday with a high of just 69. We'll be back to check the news headlines and talk with Karen Travers and then Dave Lapham on 700 WLW.
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0: 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And here to check our news headlines, Brian Combs. Good morning, sir.
10: Good morning. Most people were watching the Bengals yesterday, missed the Reds' end to their home season.
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16: Statement today saying they've notified the government, they're filing this to protect First Amendment rights and defend the principle that the government are filing this to protect First Amendment rights and defend the principle that the government does not decide what the press reports or publishes. They say left unchallenged, this revocation of their access threatens press freedom and the public's right to independent journalism free from government interference. Friday, the president said he was going to do this, and then he made extensive comments about it in the Oval Office, saying that their coverage is too negative, he should be covered in a more favorable light, that they're trying to do this as negative as possible, and that if they want to write stories, that's fine.

0: fine, but he doesn't have to let them in to the White House. The legal precedent is he does have to. There's 50 years of legal precedent saying the law is clear. You may not like what people write, but access can't be stripped based on the content of reporting.
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0: You too. 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
11: 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Call 513-585-UCCC. Northbound 75, a slow go out of Florence into Erlanger, and then brake lights again north of Buttermilk into downtown. They cleared the accident near Western Avenue, so the left lanes are open once again. Traffic getting a little bit better coming out of the city. Northbound 471 is backing up past Grand. There's a wreck westbound 32 before Olive Branch Stone Lick that's backing traffic through Batavia. Chuck Ingram, News Radio 700 WLW.
1: All righty, lots happening in sports, and here he is, the Sultan of Sports, Seg Dennison.
12: Thank you very much, Air Thomas. Good morning, everyone. Hooday, Bengals update brought to you by Midwestern Plumbing, my good friend Chris Wilson, commercial plumbing expert since 1978. Jamar Chase with two touchdown passes from Joe Burrow. Bengals knock off those Texans in Houston 20-6. Cincinnati now atop the AFC North at 2-0 on the season. Great defense yesterday. Special teams was great yesterday. And Dave Lapham will talk about it coming up right here on 700 WLW.
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1: Monday, we get together with aviation expert Jay Ratliff. A British Airways flight was delayed after an emergency evacuation slide deployed too early.
14: Yep. Anytime you fly, and you fly a lot, you hear the flight attendants have the announcement about the cross-check. What they're doing is say, make sure your emergency door is either armed or disarmed. And a catering truck pulled up to the back of this British Airways flight and knocked on the door. They gave the thumbs up, meaning open the door. They opened it up, and slide was still attached, and out it came. So delayed the flight by, I believe, 3.5 hours, if I'm not mistaken, on this. British Airways calls it an absurdly stupid mistake that was made. Delayed the flight, cost them money, and I'm sure with this flight attendant, don't know what's going to happen, but apparently it was a senior flight attendant. But you can check out the pictures on it, and delayed big time on our aviation blog today, which is sponsored by the Greater Cincinnati

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5: All right, here he is, Mr. Ring of Honor himself, Dave Lapham. Lap, nice plane ride home, no doubt, from Houston yesterday. Team starts out at 2-0. I love asking you. You're the only guy I can really ask it about during the week. Your thoughts on the offensive line yesterday, Lap?
6: Yeah, I thought it was solid. I thought they had, you know, some good moments, and I thought they had moments that they need to work on, obviously. But overall, I thought they had better, made more plays, had better series than they didn't. And, you know, Joe Burrow was pretty complimentary of their effort after the football game. The Houston Texans are pretty good, solid defensive football team, and you know they're no joke, Tom. They get after it, and there were times where you know Joe was running for his life. He was Ben Gazzara and having to try to make plays down the football field and create and extend and all that. But I think for the most part, you know, a lot of times I can remember very clean pockets where he was able to climb the pocket. He was able to see the middle of the football field. They did a pretty good job of keeping the middle of the pocket pretty clean and not putting bodies in his face where, you know, he was worried about maybe hitting his hand on somebody's helmet on a follow through or something like that, or, you know, or not being able to see down the football field and throwing it blindly. So I thought that they played okay. Were they world beaters? No. Can they be better? Yeah.
5: Yeah.
6: But, you know, played well enough to win, you know, and you get a, you get a 20-6 victory, 14-1 in the NFL. That's fairly convincing.
5: No doubt about it. I still think this line has a good run game in it. I really, really do. They don't commit to running it a whole lot, but I think there's potential there. What do you think?
6: I agree with you. I think they can put together, you know, a pretty good run game. I think that they've got talent to do that. They're certainly big enough. God, and Orlando Brown is struggling in the pass protection. He's having some real problems on that side, you know, keeping Joe Burrow's backside clean. So the best thing to do is to get a running game going, and that you get that running game established. And Chase Brown, you know, carried it 20 times yesterday, I believe, for 80 yards.
5: Yep.
6: He had a 34-yard run that was nullified by penalty, so it would have been 21 rushes for 134. So 114, I should say, and that's pretty good. That's pretty productive.
5: Yeah.
6: So I think, I do think that they're physical. They've got a lot of want to. You know, they want to get things done. There's no question about that. I do think that they're definitely big enough. My God, huge.
5: Yeah.
6: On the outside, Orlando Brown and Amarius Mims are big guys. And they're athletic enough and have the skills and the movements and ability and all that sort of thing to be a pretty good run team. And I wouldn't mind seeing Joe Burrow under center and them running the football more. Mm-hmm. I wouldn't mind that at all.
5: Lap, you're the best, man. We'll catch up with you next week and go get them in Pittsburgh this weekend.
6: Got to go get some Steelers, Tom. Got to get it done. Big rivalry, big division rivalry.
5: No doubt about it. 729, 700 WLW.

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6: Lawmakers on both sides of the aisle asking for answers. With the 7:30 report, I'm Rick Uccino. Breaking now, a vehicle pursuit Sunday ended when a DoorDash driver was shot by ICE agents in Austin, Texas. The 28-year-old was treated for a gunshot wound to the torso and then turned over to immigration agents.
7: Within hours of the shooting of Wilbur Rafael Garces Perez, protesters were standing near the intersection where it happened, demanding a local investigation.
8: There's no confidence in the federal government to investigate itself.
9: This is overboard. 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
7: On X, the Department of Homeland Security said Garces Perez was in the country illegally and that it, the DHS, along with the FBI, will handle the investigation. Jim Ryan, ABC News.
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10: 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Call 513-585-UCCC. Crews are working with an accident on westbound Fort Washington Way just before you get to 75 and eastbound near the tunnel. Northbound 471 is a slow go from Grand. There's a wreck on westbound 32 before Olive Branch Stone Lake that hands traffic backing up through Batavia. The latest is westbound on 74 with the left lane blocked just after Harrison Reibolt. Chuck Ingram, News Radio 700 WLW.
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13: We're starting the day with scattered showers and thunderstorms here in the tri-state. Temperatures are in the upper 60s. As we go into the afternoon, there's still a small rain chance, especially in our eastern spots, but more than likely it's just staying mostly cloudy, with highs coming in at only 76. Tonight we're down to 59, and tomorrow will be another mostly cloudy day. No rain, and the high will come in at only 71 degrees. From your severe weather station, I'm 9 First Warning meteorologist Jennifer Ketchmark, News Radio 700 WLW.
6: Radar shows most of the stronger shower activity has moved off to the
14: eastern portion of the tri-state, but more is coming into our area here shortly. Right now, cloudy skies for the most part in the greater Cincinnati area, 67 degrees. News, a service of AE Door and Window. Emergency management in Warren County has a flood warning in effect along the Little Miami River at Spring Valley until tomorrow afternoon. The river is expected to top 11 feet later today. Union Township in Claremont County, the latest community in the tri-state to take up the issue of flock cameras. Trustees have a special meeting scheduled for 7 o'clock tonight at the Township Civic Center, where the public can come in and express their views on those automated license plate readers. It was another great performance for the new-look Bengals defense on Sunday. 29 total pressures, 4 sacks. They held the Houston Texans out of the end zone. Cincinnati moves to 2-0 with a 20-6 win on the road. Meantime, the Reds lost their final. We'll have more on the game coming up in sports just after traffic and weather at 7:40. Our next update at 8 o'clock. I'm Rick Uccino, News Radio 700 WLW.
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19: 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Many, many years ago, this guy looked like he was going to be a big star in pop music, rock music. Duncan Sheik. Remember this tune, Barely Breathing?

0: Duncan Sheikh had this song, and everybody thought, okay, this guy's going to go on and win all kinds of awards and be a big star. Well, he was, but he didn't do it in rock and roll, pop. He became a two-time Tony Award-winning composer for Broadway hits, one of them being Spring Awakening. We bring him up because he died at a hospital in Manhattan of cardiac arrest at 56 years old. An incredible talent. Incredible talent. He was nominated for a Grammy for that hit, Barely Breathing, and that's really got his career started. But then was a Tony and Grammy award-winning composer on Broadway. Had a heart attack. They thought he had a chance to make it. And then suffered another. And wound up in critical but stable condition for a short while before passing. 56 years young. 738, 700 WLW.
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4: 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Germany's auto industry is in crisis, and workers are taking to the streets. 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

0: roughly 100,000 workers since 2019. And last week, Volkswagen slashed its financial targets for a second time this year. Checking on the markets, President Trump's meeting with China's Xi Jinping is set to be this week's pivotal event for Wall Street, covering crucial issues from tariffs to technology related to the world's two largest economies. Ahead of this, stock futures are on the rise. And one of the largest Wendy's franchisees in the U.S. has filed for bankruptcy, saying it's struggling with rising beef costs and ineffective marketing. Meritage Hospitality operates 314 Wendy's locations. MHG says its stores will continue to operate normally as it explores options. Courtney Donahoe, Bloomberg Radio.
1: 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Good morning, my friend.
2: Good morning, Tom.
1: How we looking?
2: 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Southbound 75, brake lights start just below Tylersville towards Union Center, then through Lachlan. Southbound 71's now an extra 15 between Fields Erdle and Red Bank. They're cleaning up a wreck westbound on 32 near Olive Branch Stone Lake and westbound on Fort Washington Way before you get to 75. The latest is westbound 74 after Harrison Reibolt. Chuck Ingram, News Radio 700 WLW.
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1: 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Probably raining where you are, or perhaps it already did, or perhaps it's on the way. Kind of intermittent showers in and around most of the tri-state. Today, it will dry out. There's a chance of a shower very late in the day, but mostly cloudy. High is only 75 today. Tonight, we're down to 59 and dry. Tomorrow, no rain. Clouds, though. High of 71. Then Wednesday, mix of sun and clouds after a cloudy morning. High is only 69. And, man, starting Wednesday night all the way through the weekend, we're looking at sunshine, temperatures in the low 70s. All right, let's get to sports. There's a lot going on. A lot going on.
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5: 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Ja'Marr Chase caught two touchdown passes from Joe Burrow. The Bengals knock off the Texans in Houston 20-6. Cincinnati goes to 2-0 on the season. How about a big road win, Zach Taylor?
6: We're starting the day with scattered showers and thunderstorms here in the tri-state. Temperatures are in the upper 60s. As we go into the afternoon,
5: we'll just keep on going here. Bengals defense, it was great on the day. Early statement win, according to Dexter Lawrence. This is the second time since 2015 the Bengals defense allowed less than 7 points. They have 8 sacks in the last 2 games. Special teams consistently pinning back Houston with big punts, forcing long drives on the day. More from on Bengals line tonight, 6:05 here on 700 WLW. Bengals open the AFC North play next Sunday at Pittsburgh. Cincinnati's a 3.5-point favorite on the road. Monday Night Football, the Giants take on the Rams at 7 on ESPN, 15:30. College football, the Texas Longhorns remain number one in the nation in the latest AP poll. Georgia second, followed by Notre Dame, Ole Miss, and Indiana. Ohio State falls a spot to 7th. Louisville is 16th. Reds update, Pete Crow Armstrong belts his 45th home run of the season, helping the Cubs dump the Reds yesterday in the home finale, 9-1. Reds finished 38-43 at home, 19-33 against NL Central opponents. Reds with a day off today. They open a final road trip of the season tomorrow night up against the NL East champion Braves in Atlanta. The action right here on 700 WLW. Bill Dennison, 700 WLW Sports.
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1: Alrighty, 7:46. Let's check our news headlines. And for that, let's turn to Brian Combs. Good morning, sir.
11: Good morning. We understand it has to do with the heavy rains that moved through this morning. A news tipper telling us that roadway flooding is to blame for the issues on Fort Washington Way, westbound. Right now, we have some lanes blocked, cars and a semi and involved in an accident, and some of them may have stalled out in the high water, according to the news tippers. Westbound Fort Washington Way restricted right there at the split, the 50 west and northbound 75. Chuck will have more in traffic, but it looks like the traffic is backing up through the tunnel now. If you're coming south on 71 towards downtown and backing up onto Columbia Parkway, and this has to do with the showers that have moved through this morning. A little bit of more rain ahead, but then we see some clearing this afternoon, and we see some cooler temperatures just in time for the start of fall tomorrow. Those details at 8 News Radio, 700 WLW.
1: You know, you heard the report a minute ago about all the unrest in the German economy, right? Look, all of this has been caused by the German government, and we're seeing it all over Europe, okay? They went completely green, went all in on this climate stuff. You start with that. They poured in over $200 billion into intermittent renewables to get rid of fossil fuels entirely. They shut down all nuclear plants. Right? They made the decision to cut off, rightfully so, their pipeline with the Russians. They were very late to the EV transition. So their automakers that are now having all kinds of problems, Mercedes, Volkswagen, et cetera, they delayed pivoting to electric vehicles. So people like Tesla or BYD in China, they captured all the global market. They had constitutional debt limits, and that blocked necessary public investment in crumbling infrastructure, physically, digitally, all across the board. Their tax code is suffocating. It has killed small and medium-sized enterprises. If you want to learn how to not run a country economically, go look at what's happened in Germany over the last 10 to 15 years. They have allowed the uber-liberal left wing to run that country for so long that they're running that country into the ground. 749, 700 WLW.
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1: All right, Chuck, 10 minutes before the 8 o'clock hour, how we doing?
2: With slow go in quite a few spots, some of that being caused by the rain showers that went through earlier. 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Southbound 71, brake lights just below Fields are on to your past Red Bank, then heavy from Reading across Fort Washington Way. Well, there's an accident over on the left shoulder, may have been caused by some drainage problems from that rain. Southbound 75, brake lights continue out of Westchester to 275 and then through Lachlan. Northbound 471 back into Grand. Heavy traffic this morning, northbound 275 before the Milford Parkway, continuing past Loveland. Chuck Ingram, News Radio 700 WLW.
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1: 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Probably raining where you are. Or about to, or just finished. We're right at 65 degrees. Today, cloudy, very small chance of rain much later in the day out towards the eastern region of the area. High only 75, 59, dry tonight, dry tomorrow. High is only 71. And then Wednesday starts out cloudy. Skies will open up, sunshine will come out, and roll right through the weekend. Our high on Wednesday, 69. Highs over the weekend under sunny skies in the low to mid-70s. Coming up in the 8 o'clock hour, look, we're going to break it down. We're going to break it down. The good and the not so good. There was a lot of good. You went by 14 points on the road against a decent Texans team. That's really good. You're 2-0, you're in first place. Really good. There are also some things not so good. We'll talk about it with former Bengal great Tim McGee coming up at 8:10. And then Marty Brenneman, speaking of not so good, the Reds. Their home season is over. We'll ask him about comments made by Hall of Famer Barry Larkin yesterday. It's 752, 700 WLW Cincinnati.
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1: We're in the final week of the 2026 regular season. The Reds' home season is over with. They have an off day today, and then they begin their final road trip tomorrow night against the Atlanta Braves. We did the American League MVP. We did the National League MVP. And after 2 days of mulling over all the numbers and names and personalities, blah, blah, blah, today we center on, first, the American League Cy Young winner.
21: This is a slam dunk. You know, in researching
1: we'll
21: this.
1: We'll see. Well, I'll let you know if I think it's a slam dunk after I hear whatever clown you decide.
21: But Chris Sale's had a good year.
1: Hey, real sales to me. We talk about future Hall of Famers. He got was. A real shot, boy.
21: How about bouncing?
1: He's some kind of pitcher.
21: Did you know that?
1: Is that who you're picking?
21: No. Don't put words in my mouth.
1: I'm sorry. Go ahead.
21: Hopefully this year's ending here pretty fast. Miz is 6'7". I just thought I'd throw that out because I didn't know he was that big.
1: Who? Yeah, Sale?
21: No, Miz. OPS.
1: Miz is the National League.
21: What do we got, American League?
1: Yeah.
21: Oh, then I'm going with Schlittner, and I better watch pronouncing that name. Don't hold your tongue. Remember when you're okay. So American League. Let's get serious. Let's shake yourself. Let's pick it up a little bit.
1: He's a Yankee kid, right-handed pitcher for the New York Yankees, who has simply been outstanding this season. He's out of Northeastern University in Massachusetts. He's a stud.
21: And nobody cares. 21 times one run or less is in his starts.
1: I know.
21: There's a stat for you. That's really strong.
1: That might be enough to win him the award.
21: I think so. You know, some people talk about him maybe being an MVP.
1: Well, we'll see about that.
21: Schlittner with an L.
1: Okay, whatever it is. We'll have the National in a moment.
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1: We ought to take this stuff more seriously. National League Cy Young candidates, you mentioned Chris Sale. I'm just marveled at whatever he does every season. The older he gets, the better he gets.
21: Really good pitcher.
1: You have Christopher Sanchez, a kid from Philadelphia who's had a great year. And then the guy they refer to as Miz, Jacob Mizorowski. ERA under 2. He's going to have between 250 and 300 strikeouts, which is today absolutely unheard of.
21: And he's very consistent.
1: He truly doesn't
21: have a bad game. I mean, I've kind of followed the guy, and I'm thinking, man, this guy's dealing again. He doesn't give up runs. His ERA is under 2.
1: Yeah.
21: I think it's 1.94.
1: And the years and the numbers that he's posted as he's gone to the post regularly every fifth day, he shows no signs of letting up or losing velocity. You just pray to God that sometime he doesn't go to the mound and all of a sudden he blows that arm out.
21: And can I throw out again? He's 6'7", Marty. I think that's important.
1: Chris Sale.
21: You're a funny guy. You catch me sometimes.
1: You're killing me.
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11: Heavy rains causing flooding issues and problems on our roads. With the 8 o'clock report, I'm Brian Combs. Breaking now, flood watch remains up for the tri-state north of the Ohio River. Through noon today, heavy rains have been moving across the area this morning, and we're told that that has contributed to the crash on Fort Washington Way westbound, where ponding of water has disabled several vehicles. As many as 9 could be involved in a crash there. No storm warnings in effect right now, but there is a flood warning for the Little Miami River at Spring Valley. It's expected to top flood stage of 11 feet today, means high water may end up closing parts of Middletown and Waynesville roads this afternoon. There's another line of storms approaching southeast Indiana right now that we're watching. Think the rain should clear out by about noontime. Let's get the latest traffic and weather together.
2: 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Call 513-585-UCCC. In addition to the broken downs on westbound Fort Washington Way, there's a couple of accidents too. All cars are on the left or the right shoulder, but it is a slow go from Reading. And then I'm just hearing dispatches for a new accident on eastbound Fort Washington Way before you get to the tunnel. Southbound 75, that slows out of Laughlin down to the lateral. Southbound 71, heaviest between the Reagan Highway and Red Bank. Northbound 275 continues slow from before the Milford Parkway off and on to Loveland. Chuck Ingram, News Radio 700 WLW.
20: Now, the latest forecast from the Jake Sweeney Chevrolet Weather Center. 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
11: Scattered showers, thunderstorms to start this Monday in the tri-state. Right now, we're seeing a little break from the rain across most of the area. Just one isolated strong cell between Hamilton and Fairfield. But as we said at the top of the hour, there's another line of storms stretching from Brookville south into Batesville and Versailles. That's moving east and will be hitting us soon. Right now, 66 degrees. Will the flock cameras in Union Township be coming down? Klamath County Community has a public forum to talk about it tonight. It's at the Union Township Civic Center at 7 o'clock. Village of Fairfax tonight talking Flock as well. They're considering whether to renew their contract for the automated license plate readers, which expires in November. Their council meets at 7 at the Village Town Hall. Meeting tonight, discuss plans for a 1,200-acre solar farm in Manchester. Dearborn County Planning Commission has a meeting at 6. They'll be discussing a new ordinance to set new restrictions on solar installation and maintenance. That meeting's at the Dearborn County Government Center. Breaking ground on a new park in Independence today. Kenton County spending $20 million on Fox Ridge Park, which is being built off Independence Station Road on the site of the old county golf course there. Groundbreaking is set for 9:30 this morning. Completion of that park set for the summer of 2028. Bengals now 2-0 on the season. They went on the road to beat Houston yesterday. Head coach Zach Taylor says the rest of the league is starting to notice in the locker room afterwards. Coach told the team they have another tough test coming up next week in Pittsburgh.
7: This is a real opportunity for us, okay? So get on the plane. You enjoy it tonight. We come back to work tomorrow. Now we got really something in front of us. Going on the road to Pittsburgh next week. Being 3-0, 1-0 division. Let's get back to work, okay?
11: Reds Hall of Famer Barry Larkin says it was a fitting end to a disappointing season for the Reds yesterday at Great American Ballpark. Reds lost 9-1 to the Cubs in the final home game of the year, and Larkin says that the last 3 weeks have shown just how far behind this club is at the big league level. On the game broadcast yesterday, Larkin said change has to happen, says the city deserves better. Well, the Reds have wrapped up play at home. They have one more road trip to complete. The season starts tomorrow night in Atlanta. 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I'm Brian Combs, News Radio 700 WLW.
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17: Tom, according to Redfin, almost half of home sellers around the country are now offering some type of concession to buyers. Redfin says the numbers are even higher in Sunbelt markets. Atlanta topped this list. Buy a house there, almost three-quarters of buyers are getting a seller concession. Redfin says most markets have now tipped in favor of buyers. And by the way, we will get an update on the housing market this week with a look at new home sales and also building permits, which are a sign of future activity.
1: Meanwhile, households are sitting apparently on some unappraised jewelry these days.
17: Well, according to the jewelry tracking startup Unvault, the average U.S. household is sitting on $5,700 in unappraised gold jewelry, with roughly $750 billion in gold weight in drawers around the country. Now, gold and gemstones have real market value, of course. They're small in size. They can also carry deep sentimental value, and that's why inherited jewelry is one of the few things family members are eager to hold on to, Tom.
1: And the futures this morning.
17: 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We have oil continuing to move down. It's at $97.41 a barrel. The S&P futures up 56. NASDAQ futures up 348. Dow futures at the moment are up almost 450 points. From Bloomberg, Gina Cervetti on News Radio 700 WLW.
1: All right, here we go, here we go, here we go. The podcast of the show brought to you by AE Door and Window, where they sell the best and service the rest. We do it the morning after the Bengals play in the 8 o'clock hour. Get together with former Bengal great Tim McGee to break it all down. And look, everybody's excited. Let's start with that, Tim. Two games, two wins, including a two-touchdown win in Houston yesterday. That part, mighty, mighty good.
18: You know what? You can't complain, especially when we know, when you look at the Zach Taylor's history of coaching, that, you know, this team is known for getting off to sluggish or slow starts. And, you know, it's a wonderful thing. Wasn't the prettiest thing, but, you know, anytime you get a win, you got to have a big smile on your face because that's ultimately what you came for.
1: You know, Tim, the least talked about part of football is special teams. But the great coaches, they know how important special teams can be. I got to tell you, I'm sitting there watching the game of my daughter yesterday, and she asked me, she says, "Dad, is Evan McPherson one of the best field goal kickers of all time?" And I said, "Well, look, he's too young to be in that group yet. But, Tim, this guy is a legitimate weapon, man."
18: Well, there's no question about it. But the funny thing, I mean, the absolutely funny thing about it is when you say special teams, the only thing about special teams, when you hear about special teams, is usually when something bad happens and you take it for granted. But when you have a field goal or place kicker that good, man, that is a weapon. When you can rely, and we're talking now, you know, you're looking literally at 55-yard field goals being the thing of a norm nowadays, and especially here in Cincinnati. So you basically, all you got to do is get on the other side of the field, and now you're pretty much in field goal range with this kid, and this kid can really play. And I would agree with your daughter that he may not be there yet, but he is like fast-tracking himself to be one of the best of all times if he continues his pace. So, and, you know, think about it. I got to laugh as a wide receiver. It ain't planned on. It's not like he's going to get hurt anytime in the future. He's not going to take many hits.
1: No, he's not. And the punter, Rico, did a great job yesterday, pinning him deep inside their own 10, inside their own 15 multiple times. Want to get to a couple of other things. Last year, you and I were talking about how woeful this defense is. After two games, is it that good or were the offenses they played that bad? Houston was missing a lot of key players yesterday. Nico Collins did not play. In fact, their top three receivers did not play. And I didn't think the play calling did the quarterback any good by throwing the ball 55 times. But how good is this defense?
18: Well, you know what? I think the jury's still out. Let's just face it. And you said it right. Tampa wasn't the kind of the juggernauts of the offensive side of the football, and neither was the Texans, especially since the Texans didn't have their key personnel there. So the jury's going to be out. But, however, it's still one of those situations where when you look at what the Bengals defense have done, we would be talking about, wait a minute, they didn't even have their top players, and they fill in the blank. Well, they had players on the football field. They were in uniform, and the defense did what they had to do. Now, will it get tougher? Probably. Yes, no question about that. In the future, they're going to face some very, very good offenses. But when you line up, it doesn't matter who's in uniform. You just got to do your job, and they did that. And, you know, when you have a defense that's carrying the offense, wow, man, I think it still could be something special here.
1: I'm with you. I mean, I think this group, they have been impressive. And you don't want to get overreact or underreact or whatever it might be. Now, one thing I got to tell you that I don't feel like I'm overreacting on. Russell Wilson, former great quarterback, made the comment yesterday at halftime on CBS talking about Burrow getting beat up back there. The left tackle looks like he's having some serious issues, Tim. Serious issues.
18: I tell you what, when you look at that football game, first of all, if you watch Russell Wilson, what was with that Bruno Mars haircut? I have no idea.
1: I don't know.
18: But anyway, it is not just concerning. It's to a point right now that I'm pretty sure the offensive staff is looking at Mr. Brown as in saying, okay, if we continue to play this guy, yes, he's played at a high level. He's had a lot of success. He's been in the NFL for a while, solid veteran. But your franchise quarterback, player, management, I mean, he's Joe Burrow's all that wrapped in one. He's taken unnecessary hits, and at the pace, and you can see the grimace on his face sometimes. Joe is trying to be as strong as he can possibly be, but you can see frustration. You can see the pain. It's at a point right now that I wouldn't be surprised if other players are auditioning for that position, because you're going to need it upgraded, especially when you got the likes of the TJ Watts and, you know, guys like that coming in town. So, yeah, it's very concerning at this point in time, and not just him, the overall offensive line. They had a solid game last week, but for the most part, I didn't think they played well. But, you know, the Texas defense and is nothing to about. They're very, very, very good. So, yeah, and it's going to be some ups and downs, but there's more downs than ups with that particular player.
1: All right. I got to ask you, you made great catches, tons of them during your career. But even as a former star wide receiver, do you catch yourself being marveled at some of the things that Ja'Marr Chase does on the football field? I can't believe that touchdown catch he made you. I cannot believe it.
18: Hey, Tom, it's so funny. I'm the opposite. I believe the kid is magic. I believe the kid is the best. He is closing in on, if he continues his pace, he is closing on being the best football player in Bengals history. And I'm including Anthony Munoz in that category. That's
1: really
18: how good this kid is. He is not just something special. Anytime you see the ball going towards him, you are thinking to yourself, here comes six. Never, and I have played with some of the great ones and seen some of the great ones, I am saying I've never seen anyone. And I was down at the University of Tennessee Friday and Saturday, came back for the game, we watched the game. But let me tell you, every wide receiver, because we had the wide receiver U thing going on this weekend, and every wide receiver said the exact same thing. And here's the key point. None of us has ever met him. None of us knew him personally, but we all shared the same thing. He is absolutely amazing. So, no, I'm not surprised. I'm happy. I'm thrilled, but I just think the kid, I think he's a man playing amongst boys. And remember something, Tom, this kid is seeing double and triple coverage every single play.
1: Yep.
18: And he still put up the numbers.
1: I mean, that catch yesterday, I said, I was just watching the game with my daughter, and I just said, you know, that's the thing. Even for a guy that's covered sports for 30-plus years and never played it, but watched a lot of the players, the catches and plays like that, Tim, are what the athleticism is mind-boggling. The toes, the concentration on the ball in the air, you know, all of those things in literally a split second.
18: That's what makes him so special. His body dynamics, the way he focuses, the way he contorts his body. Not only does that do great, absolutely phenomenal for the Cincinnati Bengals offense, the fans, et cetera. Think of what that does to a defensive back, a human being that has done his job right there, and you see Magic Man flips around, turns around, twerks his body, catches the ball with his fingertips, and get both feet inbounds.
1: It's just unbelievable.
18: And then does that dance. He does that dance. I'm still trying to figure that one out. But with a knee replacement, I guess I'll never be able to do that.
1: You could do it. White dude like me couldn't do it. You could pull it off. Tim, you're the best, man. Thank you so much for your time, buddy. We'll catch up again next week. Really appreciate it.
18: Always, Tom. Appreciate you.
1: He's the best. Tim McGee, the best. All right, let's check in and see what's happening from the Titan of traffic. Tri-state traffic. That would be chucking.
2: 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Crews continue to work with multiple problems on westbound Fort Washington Way. Have had a couple of accidents. Have had plenty of broken downs due to some high water. Now an ambulance in the left lane just before you get to 75. They may be pulling away, though, as I speak. Regardless, the traffic is backing up through the tunnel. Southbound 75, slow through Lachlan. Southbound 71 is heaviest from the Reagan Highway down to Red Bank. Northbound 275 remains heavy out of Milford towards Ward's Corner. Chuck Ingram, News Radio 700 WLW.
1: Our WCPO 9 First Warning forecast presented by Jennifer Ketchmark. Most of the area, the rain is gone by now. Perhaps you are an exception, so be careful out there. Roads are still slick, even if the rain is gone. Today, cloudy up to 75, 59 and dry tonight. Dry tomorrow, high only 71. And then a mix of sun and clouds. Cloudy in the morning, sunny as the day goes on Wednesday, with a high of only 69 degrees. And the weather this weekend is going to be fantastic. Sunshine, low 70s every single day starting on Thursday. 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
5: Ja'Marr Chase catching two touchdown passes from Joe Burrow yesterday. Bengals knock off the Texans in Houston 20-6. Cincinnati atop the AFC North at 2-0. Head coach Zach Taylor on the effort.
6: Unbelievable. You know, that's we talked last night about what type of team we're gonna pack up, take on the road, get off the bus, send a message in hostile territory. Our defense set the tone for that, you know, and doing a great job, you know, early in the first half, getting them off the field, helping the offense with the field position. We couldn't capitalize on it early. Then they had the field goal that we maybe influenced the snap, who knows, and then Dexter getting that fourth and one stop, you know, so he may have impacted two plays right there just from where he's at.
5: Chase got two touchdown passes, as I said, on the day. Last week he wasn't really much of the offense, but this week he was there, coach.
6: What's important is the win, and Ja'Marr was a captain through the whole thing. I didn't hear one word out of him. He was positive, he was great, helping everybody else. He knew this stuff's going to come. TB used to always say, it's going to come, you know, when you had a game like that, and you come back the next week, and it was a great start.
5: And also, coach, you beat a good team in the Houston Texans.
6: They make it really challenging. I thought our guys rose to the challenge, got a bunch of gritty yards. The stat sheet's not going to show that it was a great overall performance, but it felt like we were able to run the ball in some tough situations and move the field like we needed to get points on the board or punt and pin them down there. So I was proud of that part of it.
5: And special teams get some love.
6: Our punt team, you know, I think they had seven possessions inside the 25, 8-yard line, 8-yard line, 10-yard line, 12-yard line. Like, that's a long day, and that's the type of defense we want teams to have to go 90 on, and we feel like we got the offense to capitalize on that, score more points than we did, but it's a hard-fought day going against that defense, and so just proud of the way that all three phases came together and found a win.
5: More on Bengals line tonight at 6:05 here on 700 WLW. Bengals are on the road again next Sunday at Pittsburgh. With head coach Zach Taylor, Seg Dennison, 700 WLW Sports.
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4: Rain greeting many for their morning commute with the 830 report. I'm Rick Uccino. Breaking now, a flood watch in effect for parts of the tri-state until noon today. Showers are spread across much of our area this morning as folks are commuting to work. The flood watch is mainly for those greater Cincinnati suburbs in Butler, Claremont, and Warren counties, where another half inch of rain could fall this morning on top of what we received Sunday into the overnight hours. The Little Miami River at Spring Valley and Warren counties expect to top 11 feet today, and Warren County EMA as a warning up for nearby residents until tomorrow afternoon. Let's check the latest traffic and weather together.
5: 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Call 513-585-UCCC. Crews are still working with several broken downs from the earlier line of rain that came through. We're talking westbound Fort Washington Way. Cars still on both shoulders after hitting some high water there. Traffic is now moving down the middle. But northbound 75, brake lights continue from Buttermilk into downtown, then slow again above the lateral towards the Lachlan split. Latest wreck involves three. That's westbound 275 near Ward's Corner. Traffic was already running slow out of Milford. Chuck Ingram, News Radio 700 WLW.
3: Here is the latest weather forecast from News Radio 700 WLW.
6: We're starting the day with scattered showers and thunderstorms here in the tri-state. Temperatures are in the upper 60s. As we go into the afternoon, there's still a small rain chance, especially in our eastern spots, but more than likely it's just staying mostly cloudy with highs coming in at only 76. Tonight we're down to 59, and tomorrow will be another mostly cloudy day. No rain, and the high will come in at only 71 degrees. From your severe weather station, I'm 9 First Warning meteorologist Jennifer Ketchmark, News Radio 700 WLW.
4: Radar shows another line of showers moving their way into our area. Union Township in Claremont County will be the latest community in the tri-state to take up the issue of flock cameras. Trustees have a special meeting scheduled for 7 o'clock tonight at the Township Civic Center, where the public can come and express their views on those automated license plate readers. Lawmakers at the local, state, even the federal level are demanding some answers now after an ICE-involved shooting in Austin, Texas yesterday. Police say a Venezuelan national in the country illegally was working a shift as a DoorDash driver when he was wounded and was later moved from the hospital to ICE custody without anyone telling his wife.
7: It's the third ICE shooting in Texas since last year and comes after the killings of Renee Good and Alex Preddy in Minneapolis, where video contradicted the government's first account. A recent poll shows 56% of voters now disapprove of the president's handling of immigration, and even some Republicans are breaking with him.
4: ABC's Hannah Batah. ICE officers claim that the man failed to break his car at the time of that shooting. Bengals are now 2-0 on the season for the second year in a row. The defense once again set the tone on Sunday. 29 total pressures, 4 more sacks, and they held the Texans out of the end zone in a 20-6 win in Houston.
8: Yeah, you know, it feels like early on in 2021 when, you know, you're trying to, you know, we got a really good defense and try to stay in front of the sticks, not turn the ball over, kick field goals. You know, you put points on the board, we're going to win with our defense.
9: Quarterback Joe Burrow did have two touchdown passes in the win, both going to Ja'Marr Chase. Meantime, the Reds dropped their final home game of the year to the Cubs on Sunday, 9-1. They have the day off today before starting a series in Atlanta on Tuesday. Our next update at 9 o'clock, I'm Rick Uccino, News Radio 700 WLW.
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12: 3:37 left in the half. Shotgun snap. Burrow from the pocket. Fires deep downfield. Ja'Marr Chase trying to make the catch near the pylon. He's got it. Touchdown! Oh, Bengals. He was defended by first team All-Pro Derek Stingley. They collided near the pylon. Stingley went down, and Chase miraculously made the catch and got both feet down. Shotgun snap, Burrow under pressure, begins scrambling right, gets away from a sack, points toward the end zone, throws, Ja'Marr Chase makes the catch,
13: yes.
12: Touchdown,
13: yes. Big.
12: Bengals, two touchdown catches for Ja'Marr Chase, and the Bengals are on the verge of going up by 14. A 58-yard try from the right hash. Rico puts it down. Here comes the kick.
13: Oh, yeah.
12: It is straight as an arrow, and it is good. Into the net from 58 yards away. And the Bengals have a 20-6 lead with 12:16 to go. Shotgun snap to Stroud. He looks left. He looks over the middle. He throws, and it is incomplete.
13: Nice.
12: With 3 minutes and 15 seconds to go. That could be coffin nails.
13: Bam, bam, bam.
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27: Good morning. Growing use of weight loss drugs could slash food and beverage sales by as much as $95 billion by 2036, or 2.9% of revenue. Bloomberg Intelligence Research says confectionery, baked goods, beer, and spirits face the worst declines, putting companies like PepsiCo, Mondelez, Nestle, Diageo, and AB InBev at greater risk. Tens of thousands of workers across Germany in the auto industry plan to stage protests today, seeking protection for jobs and factories. Employees at Volkswagen, which cut its profit outlook late Friday, as well as Mercedes-Benz, BMW, Audi, Porsche, and major suppliers, will take part in demonstrations at more than 280 events nationwide in Germany. Stock futures looked good this morning as oil continued to pull back, and the market mood was getting a boost ahead of a summit between President Donald Trump and China's Xi Jinping this week. From Bloomberg, Gina Cervetti on News Radio 700 WLW.
5: All right, here we go. We do it every single Monday. We call it Mondays with Marty, the Hall of Famer, Marty Brenneman. And yesterday, I think I saw a picture of you. You were down there for the home finale yesterday. You know, pretty rough go when all is said and done. On the home front, I think there were five games under 500, and that included a great start to the season at home.
0: Well, it's been well documented since the season got underway, and when April turned into May, there was a radical change in the performance of this team that proved to be consistent for the rest of the year. I don't think that anybody would say that there was success in general for this team in any fashion, given the expectation by so many people and the way it actually turned out.
1: You know, a couple things I want to ask you about. First and foremost, T.J. Friedl was designated for assignment over the weekend. And this was a young man who was undrafted. Nobody gave him a chance. He works his way all the way up to the big league level. And for a couple of years, this guy was a heck of a player for the Reds. I don't know what has happened since. But, man, it goes to show you, you know, no matter how good you might be or what kind of run you might have, all of a sudden this guy's now trying to, you know, continue his career after looking like a kind of guy a year and a half ago that was going to be the center fielder for this team for a long time to come.
0: Yeah, it's an amazing turnaround for this young man, because I think a year or two ago people would say this guy's going to be around for a long, long time. And I can't imagine what transpired. I think he suffered an abdominal muscle pull or something that kept him on the disabled list for a long time early this season. And I saw somebody write an article about other players that have suffered the same injury and how difficult it was for them to get back into the kind of performance that people were used to seeing them play. I don't know that you could give up on Friedl if you're other clubs, but not only did they designate him, but yesterday they released him when they called up Carson Speier, when the decision was made not to run Chase Burns out there anymore this season because of a groin injury. He's finished, but he's not going to start against Atlanta Braves Tuesday night. They had to bring a pitcher up for the bullpen because somebody from there is going to go to make the final start for Burns, and they had to make a spot for Speier, and so they Friedl now is completely separated from the Cincinnati organization, and I think it's unfortunate because I don't know the young man. He of course came along after I left, but I know everybody has nothing but great things to say about him, and it'd be interesting down the road to find out if there was something specific that has caused him to suffer the turnaround that he has.
1: All right, look, I want to get into the comments made by Barry Larkin yesterday. And we all know one of the great players in the history of the franchise, great leader, Hall of Famer, born and raised Cincinnatian. And he very much loves Cincinnati. And he talked about the fans yesterday deserving better. And he talked about the last 3 weeks playing against teams like Milwaukee and the Cubs and the Dodgers and the Padres and some of those, and how far, far away the Reds are from contending and playing with any of those teams. But then he said, changes have to be made. He said it two or three different times. Now, here's what I'm getting at. If you have a comment on his comments, then that's great. But the part I'm trying to get at here is, you know it because you did it for a long time, even though you were a guy who was always known as, you know, tell it like it is. But you're also getting paid by the Cincinnati Reds. You did for 47 years, and he has for many, many years, including right now. If you're going to say changes need to be made as a fan, do you want to hear what those changes should be?
0: Well, but at the same time, you know, you and I have both been down this road. You're a broadcaster. That doesn't mean that you have to be informed of everything that's going to go on. They have no obligation to tell you what we're going to do. When he says changes, and I've said this publicly previous to what he said yesterday, this organization's minor league system to me is not, simply not getting it done. I had a very important person in the organization say to me, we see very little or no improvements in our players who come up through our system. Now, there are exceptions. So Chase Burns is a great exception. But at the same time, I think it's right. I think you have players that should show improvement, and all you got to do is compare this organization with the Brewers, and I don't know, probably Tampa Bay, too, to see when they bring a kid up, you don't see guys crash and burn or be less than a 500 pitcher if that's what your role is. So I don't know. I think there definitely will have to be changes. I think quite honestly, I think you'll see a new pitching coach here. I don't know what the situation is regarding Chris Valleca, the hitting instructor, but this team has been woeful from an offensive standpoint. It's been a swing and a miss team the entire season, and that simply cannot equate with success at this level and in this league. So, you know, what Barry said, and I've said this too, if I were trying to get a job today doing what I did all the years here, I'd never get a job. Nobody would hire me because of the fact that I was rather transparent in my feelings. Unfortunately, our industry has gone downhill in the sense that anybody who works as a play-by-play broadcaster, probably collegiately as well as professionally in any sport, you really have to weigh to measure what you're saying, because people will get rid of you on a whim. So there's very little honesty that can be expressed by broadcasters. If you don't believe that, you listen to the Reds announcers. I think they are a great example of the way it is all across the board. I think the fans, based on whatever success I had here, would love to have their guys be honest and say what they really think, but that's not going to happen now, and it's not going to happen down the road.
1: Yeah, it is a dilemma inside the industry. I mean, you know, I've had it said to me that, hey, look, I'm paying your salary, and it would be like Procter & Gamble having their spokesperson stand in front of a news conference gathering and talk about how bad Crest toothpaste is. So when you put it in that,
0: well, that's right,
1: you know, I mean, I nod my head and I'm like, yeah, you're right. But at the same time, you know, I just don't know at the end of the day if the fans really want, you know, sprinkling sugar on every single thing there is out there, because they know that, you know, it's not true when you're saying it.
0: Yeah, but I think guys reconcile their inability for fear of losing their jobs by saying just that.
1: Sure.
0: You know, I'd love to be able to express an opinion. I'm not saying, you know, Dick Wagner had, God rest his soul, one of the men that was instrumental in hiring me back in the 74. He had a saying, and that is, say it and forget about it. So, in other words, what he's saying is, if you see something that you think needs to be critiqued on the air, say it. But do not come back in the seventh and eighth and ninth innings and continue to say it every time the player in question comes up. And I learned that. And so I might reflect back upon it at the end of a game as some play or something that was not played up to major league snuff that caused the club to lose. But you can't say it and say it and say it. That's said, the guy, Chris, Procter & Gamble guy. So it's unfortunate that it is the way it is, but at the same time, if you want to succeed in this business, as far as longevity is concerned, and you'd like to do it, I think, with one club, you have to bow down and accept the fact that you can't express an opinion. In most cases now, you can't express it one time. Like Wagner said, say it and forget it. So I think it's unfortunate, but guys that decide this is what they want to do for a living, they're going to have to deal with that situation, and I don't think it's going to go away.
1: No, it's not. All right. Thanks, as always, for the time. Hope you have a great rest of your Monday.
0: All right, bud. You too.
1: Thank you. Okay, see you later. Let's get one more check of the traffic before we pass things on to Saloni. What's happening out there, Chuck?
5: 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Call 513-585-UCCC. There is a new wreck eastbound 275 near the new Richmond ramp. That's on the left-hand side. Left lane remains blocked northbound 275 with a wreck near Ward's Corner. That one's backing traffic up past 28 and close to the park Parkway. There's a wreck on northbound 71 just after you get past Kennedy. They're on the left shoulder. And traffic continues slow out of the tunnel on westbound Fort Washington Way due to broken downs on both sides just before you get to 75. Chuck Ingram, News Radio 700 WLW.
1: All right, Sloane, coming up next, we always ask you to consider going and getting an animal at a local animal shelter, dog, cat, what have you, bring it at home, getting it out of that shelter environment, even for a day, a weekend, who knows, maybe for a lifetime. They're looking for a second chance. Aren't we all? 855, Sloane up next. Thanks to Liam Tomlinson, our producer. I'm Tom Brenneman. Until tomorrow, good Lord willing. Have a great rest of your day. This is 700 WLW Cincinnati.
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3: Rainy start to the week in the tri-state with the 9 o'clock report. I'm Brian Copes. Breaking now, flood watch continues for the tri-state north of the Ohio River through noon today. There are no storm warnings in effect right now, but there is a flood warning that is in effect for the Little Miami River at Spring Valley. It's expected to top flood stage today of 11 feet, means high water could close parts of Middletown and Waynesville roads this afternoon. Radar right now shows some heavy rain once again moving across the tri-state. The rain from Connersville south into Brookville, storms moving east will continue to affect the area over the next hour or so before we start to see some clearing. Rain has contributed to a number of problems on the roads. Let's get right to the latest traffic and weather together.
5: 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Call 513-585-UCCC. Crews are working with a couple of accidents on 275 eastbound. The wreck is near the New Richmond ramp. Traffic starting to back up towards Kellogg. Northbound 275 is slow out of Milford to an accident at Ward's Corner. Southbound 75, brake lights continue in and out of Lachlan, and multiple broken downs on westbound Fort Washington Way. They're on the left and the right shoulder from earlier flooding issues. Chuck Ingram, News Radio 700 WLW.
13: Now, the latest forecast from the Jake Sweeney Chevrolet Weather Center. 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Together, let's drive.
3: Scattered shower storms through the early morning hours in the tri-state. We'll start to see some clearing by midday today. Cloudy afternoon. Cooler with a high today of 76. Skies will be cloudy tonight, low 59. Another cloudy day tomorrow, which is the first day of fall. No rain predicted and a high of 71. It is 65 degrees right now. Will the city of Cincinnati get to them this week? People still complaining that crews are not coming to pick up their trash. One woman in Westwood tells WCPO trash and yard waste has sat at her curb for more than 2 weeks now, making the neighborhood, in her words, look terrible. City sent crews out on Saturday to get the yard waste in four neighborhoods, including Westwood. You can report if they've missed your trash pickup at the city service line, 311. Union Township and Claremont County latest to take up the issue of flock camera use. Trustees have a special meeting tonight to hear from the public on the use of automated license plate readers. The meeting's at 7 at the Union Township Civic Center. Is she going to be released on a lower bond? Grandmother of a child abuse in a child abuse case out of Southeast Ohio will be in Vinton County Court this morning asking to be freed from jail. 68-year-old Christina Siders is one of several people charged with child endangering after they found 16 children living in a Hamden home in what was described by police as deplorable conditions. The attorney for Siders says she has serious health issues and no criminal history, maintains that the current bond of $300,000 is unreasonable. Bengals now 2-0 on the season. In the locker room celebrating the victory yesterday, head coach Zach Taylor told the team that the rest of the league is now starting to take notice.
14: Talking last night, that's the team I knew was going to get off the bus. That's the team that's going to get off the bus, send a message, okay, to the conference, to the league, okay, that we're here to stay, man. We got a complete team right now, and that's what we got today.
3: Up next for the Bengals, road trip to Pittsburgh to take on the Steelers next Sunday. Reds were losers in the final home game of the season yesterday, beat by the Cubs 9-1. Hall of Famer Barry Larkin calls it a fitting end to a disappointing season. On the game broadcast yesterday, Larkin said changes have got to be made, said the last 3 weeks have shown just how far behind Reds organization is behind the Cubs headed to the postseason. Larkin says the city and the players deserve better than that. Reds are off today, open a series in Atlanta tomorrow night. Our next update at 9:30. I'm Brian Combs, News Radio 700 WLW.
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1: 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We'll jump right into it. A new report targets Kroger, saying the price on the shelf may not be the price you pay at the register. We had these stories before, but never as widespread as this this new report that came out, too. And not only that, now Kroger is starting to pull brands off the shelves you may be used to. Things like Red Bull and deli meat from Boar's Head.
0: no longer available at a lot of Kroger locations. And they said simply because the prices are too damn high. Here to set the record straight, maybe explain what's going on, is Dominic Mizrandino. Dominic is the CEO of Retail Tech Media Nexus and knows all things about retail, including grocery. And he's back on the show now. Dominic, how are you? How you been, man?
4: Doing well, quite well.
0: Yeah, quite well. You know, 99.99% of us are Kroger shoppers here in Cincinnati for obvious reasons. They just pulled, and they're starting to pull some products. You know, Red Bull's a big name. Certainly Boar's Head Deli Meat's a big name. And they're pulling the stuff, and they're kind of obtuse as to why. So let's start with that. When a retailer drops a top-selling brand, what are the usual reasons? Is it solely about price and value for the consumer?
4: It's usually price, placement, what type of marketing. There's quite a few factors that are going on in, into it. I don't know the nature of the specific deal, meaning did the brand promise to run a newspaper ad on a Tuesday instead of a Wednesday? All those factors go into it. It's not simply just one mechanism going on there.
0: Yeah, I mean, if you have two major brands, Boar's Head and Red Bull, now granted, they're going to sell Monster and Rockstar and all those other ones, but obviously
4: that's
0: a couple of big brands.
4: There,
0: yeah, yeah. It's like you're going to start probably seeing more of this then, right?
4: Yeah, because what they're basically doing is taking a little battle, saying what is more likely to affect the consumer's behavior? Do they just want an energy drink or do they want this energy drink?
0: Mm-hmm.
4: And that's the interesting thing, because sometimes the brands will get so big, they'll say, no, they want ours. So we want the best spot on the shelf. We want to be on the second shelf instead of the third shelf instead of the fourth shelf, whatever it may be. And the stores are saying, wait a minute, I don't know. I don't know if anyone really cares specifically about it.
0: Mm-hmm.
4: So it's an interesting battle to see what's going to win. Do you go into the store and say, forget Boar's Head, I'm going to try something else? Or does the consumer say, 99% of us shop at Kroger's, I have no choice,
0: which
4: anyway.
0: Right. Well, we've got a new CEO at Kroger and said he's not going to tolerate suppliers using inflation as a cover for these for price hikes. So, I mean, you work for big brands like Walmart, for example. How much leverage does Kroger really have over a brand?
4: Well, when there's multiple other brands with it, that's interesting, because in these cases, has energy drinks turned into a staple? In the sense that when you go buy coffee, there's probably dozens of coffee brands in the local Kroger. Does the average consumer, though, say, I will not buy that coffee unless specifically you have this specific coffee brand? No, they're going to buy another cup of coffee.
0: Right.
4: And I think that's kind of what they're betting. They're saying to themselves, the consumer just wants deli meat.
0: Mm-hmm.
4: They just want an energy drink, mm-hmm. and they don't care.
0: Mm.
4: It's an interesting bet, because the next question begs, does a consumer care? Is a consumer going to say, this is the brands I want? How dare you pull it? How dare you bully back the brand, so to speak? Or is the brand bullying the retailer? Those questions, I think, we don't have the answers to just yet.
0: Yeah.
4: In terms of that consumer sentiment.
0: Right, right. So this is kind of a test for them, too. But at the same time, is Greg Foran, the new CEO of Kroger, using this as, hey, it's the we're going to pull a couple of these brands and make it look like it's them, but it's really us? Because this report came out, said government inspectors found about 15% of Kroger price checks just in Ohio, anyway, failed with overcharges outnumbering undercharges nearly 3-1. We have that. We have that eggs the cage-free egg farm thing we were talking about, those protests. So there's a lot of pressure on Kroger, always is, but in the public eye in these two things with this report coming out. And so do they see that as a way to maybe deflect from them and say it's not us, it's our vendors?
4: I don't know in particular the mindset that it's a deflection technique.
0: Mm-hmm.
4: But that said, we're in a tighter economy. When you're in a tighter economy, people start looking at every corner and they start fighting over the bill. You know,
0: right.
4: When you go out with your friends and you're going out for dinner fighting over the bill, you know, if it's just a few bucks, you don't care if John bought more or less drinks.
0: Mm-hmm.
4: But that said, when the economy's tight and you're at a nice fancy restaurant, you're looking who ordered the nicer glass of wine and how you're splitting that bill. And I think that's where we are right now.
0: Sure. He's Dominic Mizrondino. Dominic is the president and CEO of Retail Tech Media Nexus. He spent a lot of time in retail, obviously, and now observes these things for us. And Kroger, a new report comes out saying the price on the shelf may not be the actual price. And three times out of for every one, the price is higher than lower when it comes to mismarked items. And that's a big concern. And also Kroger cutting a number of premium brands that you may have been used to, but now all of a sudden it goes out. What does a fair error rate look like at a big grocery? You know, okay, I look at it, I go 15%, but you know, you're in a constant environment of changing prices up and up and down. It's like having tens of thousands in one store of gas stations, for example. The price will go up and down a couple times a day. It seems like they're changing the price tags all the time. How much of that is just human error and the process? I mean, is 15%, you look at that as a number jump off the page as far as an error rate goes?
4: Well, I think the question to me is not so much, does the number jump off the page? I think the question is, where are we at with consumer sentiment? In the sense, we are much more concerned now. Mm-hmm. We are much more worried about the economy, watching every darn gas price ourselves as a consumer saying, oh gosh, is it going up a penny or down?
0: Yeah.
4: And when you have that kind of consumer sentiment, that's not the best trust factor going on at that point. Then you have people saying, oh my God, they changed the price. Mm-hmm. 15%, 1%, 5%, anything over 0% at that point,
0: yeah,
4: when people are upset, is not a good combination. Those are the moments the average consumer is starting to say to themselves, I don't feel safe.
0: Mm-hmm.
4: Where sentiment in pricing is sometimes much more powerful than simply the price.
0: Yeah.
4: Price is one story. But if you feel you've been screwed over, you're not happy, you know, and that is something so relevant in this conversation, because it's not, imagine if even we said the average percentage of error is X. Nobody listening now is going to say, hooray.
0: Yeah, exactly.
4: So I don't think that's the relevance. What I do think is that relevance is, anything in a bad economy gets people a little concerned. And then you got the little bit of wiggle going on. Mm-hmm. And then you got something else with the Red Bull. Well, you're starting to get the shakes at this point, you know?
0: Right. Yeah.
4: More upset. So than drinking the Red Bull.
0: Right. New CEO. And so it looks like now there's this conspiracy going on when there really isn't. I mean, I saw the report and went, okay, well, you look at the, I don't know, it's an advocacy group that did this thing. So they found about 15% of almost 400 Kroger price checks in the Buckeye State failed. And the overcharges outnumbered the undercharges 3-1. Half of the stores in Butler County that were inspected failed. So I hear that. It doesn't tell me it's a grand conspiracy on Kroger's part. If it's isolated in certain areas, it tells me more of it's a, I don't know, I'm not quite sure how the pricing chain works from Kroger, who dictates it, where the orders come down from, who's doing the changing. But if it's happening in some areas and not as many as others, and I look, I go, I don't think that's a conspiracy. I think just that that's error.
4: Yeah, I think the question, though, is you're rightfully saying to yourself, is this error?
0: Right.
4: And I'm saying, I think the average consumer, like,
0: the average consumer, they don't care. They hear 15% go, no, I'm getting screwed. Right. Right. I get it.
4: And not only that, I'm thinking like even gas prices. Mm-hmm. I find entertaining, especially going on social media, how many people will argue when were gas prices higher relative to which president, relative to this. The charts are out there. You could see exactly. Same with coffee prices, same with this price, same with that. But the average consumer does not always look under the hood.
0: We also have the factor that, and it's interesting because you just can't keep, you can't keep a happy, this catch 22. So Kroger is moving towards the digital shelf tags. And so, every shelf tag won't be paper anymore, to be digital. And they go, oh, aha, you know what you're trying to do is you're trying to surge prices. So when there's a surge, I don't like a Labor Day weekend, the price of ice will triple, for example. But they're going, no, it costs a ton of money and personnel and time to switch those paper tags out, print them. And by the time you print them, they're outdated anyway. We can literally, like a gas station, switch the prices when we want to and do it centrally. We don't need human error involved here. And at the same time, now people are complaining that prices are off 15%. Well, then go to the digital tags, and people don't want those either. Yep. It's the weirdest thing.
4: I think that's what's interesting.
0: Yeah. Really,
4: something happened with the basic product that made people say, one hand, this is an efficiency model, so now conspiracy.
0: Right.
4: You know, I do always find this interesting in that what feels good or bad will sometimes supersede the function. You could argue, yes, digital tags are more efficient and they save on this or that. Mm-hmm. And then one can say, but wait a minute, are you laying off people? You right, know, right, I don't like right, that right, feeling
0: right,
4: any.
0: Right.
4: So it becomes an interesting, deadly road. But nobody, again, is looking at those economics, spelling it out, going, I like my products being cheaper because Johnny got laid off because he doesn't have to flip the tags every Tuesday and Thursday.
0: Right.
4: That question begs and makes people reevaluate. So I think that we have to, the psychology to me is so much more important on these equations.
0: Yeah. I was talking to somebody there and they said that it takes that works at Kroger. They're like, it takes 6 to 8 hours to change tags. And I mean, if you can do that, if you do that with a keystroke, now you're saving all that labor cost. It could be dedicated somewhere else. They may lay people off, but now you're not getting the errors because it's completely centralized. So for an efficiency model, that's a pretty good deal. That's a win for consumers, isn't it?
4: It is, but are they changing it? Does someone hack it? You know, I think there's a psychological element here, and the average consumer is just trying to figure out what's going on.
0: Right.
4: But it's also, you know, it reminds me when I like the example I gave earlier with the whole, if you're at dinner with your friends and the bill comes and it's that fancy French restaurant and you were just laid off, you're worried.
0: Yep.
4: And I use that example because when your job is tighter and your bills are tighter, you're not perceiving this situation as efficiency. You're perceiving this situation as, am I being ruined? Am I being attacked?
0: Yeah.
4: But now, yes, it is inefficient. But we also know when the economy is tighter, people are going to be laid off when there's efficiency. They might not have Johnny helping out on the street. They might instead have Johnny on the stock room. Who knows, you know?
0: Mm-hmm.
4: So I think those factors are the overriding factors. The solution to me is the average consumer has to say, what is under the hood? Yes, it's efficiency, mm-hmm. but what are they doing now? Are they mm-hmm. laying off the kid who was stocking the shelves? Or are they having the kid help answer all my questions?
0: Right.
4: So looking under the hood is so critical to this question. And what people do with it is relevant. Don't just look at the surface headline, but look under the headline and say, what is happening next?
0: Yeah, exactly. He's Dominic Misurantino. He's our retail expert on the show. As a Kroger new report comes out from an advocacy agency showing Kroger overcharges people, or at least the stickers are wrong on the shelf about 15% of the time, with overcharges outnumbering the undercharges by 3-1. But also news that they're moving away from a lot of popular brands. The new CEO, Greg Foran, says that he's not going to tolerate suppliers using inflation as a cover for price hikes, and singles out Red Bull and Boar's Head Deli Meat. Now, Boar's Head Deli Meat's $15 a pound of stuff like gold. Kroger has a private selection brand, which they're moving much more towards, right? They're going from, I think they're trying to increase that to well over 1,000 different types of brands. And that's the thing. I mean, you said it earlier. Do shoppers actually care that where the deli meat's coming from? I mean, I see Boar's Head and it's $30 for some ham. If I get the private selection and it's, $15, more tolerable, puts more money in my pocket, I really can't tell the damn difference in deli meat. But some people obviously who are more connoisseurs of it, I suppose, can. How are people, are people now more receptive to things private selection and the quote unquote generic labels?
4: I mean, look at our best friends at Costco, because Costco has the Kirkland brand. Mm-hmm. It's a private label.
0: Yep.
4: And the average consumer says, yeah, this is great. Now, I'm not saying it's not or is. Trader Joe's has their own versions. And when you have a private label, you are also dropping down that margin cost pretty quick. So the average person, the average supermarket market doesn't have to really pay anybody else. They have this negotiated price. They're sure. doing their own Kirkland. They're quite happy. So I think, yes, if you're talking about a non-brand product, their goal is certainly to have their own version on the shelf.
0: Mm-hmm.
4: But that is a question. Do you have a moment in time where consumers will say, yes, I demand that Red Bull, so I'm going to drive across state lines, so to speak?
0: Mm-hmm.
4: Maybe. And I also do wonder at times, I hate bringing it back to the economy, but when those things matter.
0: Yeah.
4: You know, I remember a friend of mine would only fill his car with Sunoco, I think it was. Like, that mattered.
0: Right.
4: And I feel like I haven't heard that mentioned in 20 years. You know, people, like, having a set gas brand.
0: Yeah, that's crazy. Well, yeah, because we've moved the brand loyalty thing is now where it used to be. I mean, our forebears, and certainly if you're older, you tend to be more brand loyal. And today, people are looking more for value. Obviously, that the value of, you know, something that does what it's supposed to do. This is why I'm moving more towards more generics for that reason. Yeah, it's a cost savings, but also the product has to be fairly good. You know, I think people are always going to, like you mentioned, coffee, for example. There's people are going to be coffee people. Ketchup, you know, would be one. It's like, there's only one brand of ketchup, and it's Heinz. So, but then you get into things like tissue, and I think deli meat probably too. It's like, well, I mean, deli meat's deli meat. So,
4: I think that's where we as consumers are moving.
0: Yeah, I agree.
4: Fortunately and unfortunately, because I think especially Amazon, nobody necessarily is going towards that brand on certain products. Other products, yes. Or given the choice, yes. But if they don't have that

0: So now you know, It's the Scott Sloan Show. Welcome to Monday. And it's always better when the Bengals win. We'll get into that next. 700 WLW Cincinnati.
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11: Rain starting to taper off in the tri-state with a 9:30 report of Brian Combs. Breaking now, flood watch continues through noon today for areas that are north of the river in southwest Ohio and southeast Indiana. However, it looks like the heavy rain is starting to move out and off to the east. The one area right now where we're still seeing some very heavy rain is in northern Kentucky, just to the east of Falmouth. Also in southwest Ohio, east of Felicity, those showers continue to move off to the east. Should be out of here soon. This afternoon, we're expecting just a cloudy day with a high of 76. 6. The one flood warning that's in effect right now in the tri-state is for the Little Miami River at Spring.

0: Mahjong Valley. Forecasters say that it has topped flood stage now of 11 feet. Means high water could be an issue along parts of Middletown and Waynesville roads this afternoon till the river starts to pull back. Now, latest traffic and weather together.
1: 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Traffic starting to settle down, too. Crews are still working with a wreck. Eastbound 275 at New Richmond. Northbound 275 now clear from the earlier wreck at Ward's Corner. Looking better out of Milford. There's a wreck westbound on the Reagan Highway just after 75 on the shoulder, and outside of Mainville on westbound 22 near Old 3C Highway. Chuck Ingram, News Radio 700 WLW.
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0: After the rain moves out this morning, a cloudy afternoon with a high today of 76. Skies remain cloudy tonight and tomorrow. Tomorrow's the first day of fall in the tri-state, and it's going to be cloudy with a high of 71. It is 69 degrees right now. Will the flock cameras in Union Township be coming down? Claremont County Community has a public forum tonight to discuss continued use of the license plate readers as at the Union Township Civic Center at 7 o'clock. Village of Fairfax talking flock as well tonight. They're considering whether to renew their contract for the automated license plate readers. It expires in November. Meeting tonight in Dearborn County is to talk about new restrictions on where solar farms can be located. There's a proposed 1,200-acre solar farm in Manchester that's met with a great deal of opposition. Dearborn County Planning Commission has a meeting at 6 tonight. They'll be talking about a new ordinance that would govern solar installation and maintenance. Breaking ground on a new park in Independence right now. Kenton County cutting the ribbon on Fox Ridge Park, set to go to work on a $20 million makeover off Independence Station Road on what used to be an old county golf course. We've got it covered for you. On Wall Street, stock prices starting the day headed higher. The Dow right now is up 235 points. NASDAQ ahead 210. Our next update's at 10. I'm Brian Combs, News Radio 700 WLW.
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19: 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Don't care it's raining up. Don't care it got washed out. Yes, don't care because football was on. It was a great football week. When both your teams win, not team, but teams, life is good. Bengals beating Houston yesterday. Houston comes out of the blocks 0-2. And they're expected to go deep into the playoffs with that defense they have. It's awfully difficult, as you know, Bengals fans, when we do this ourselves. But out of the blocks, quick, fast, in a hurry. Last week, it was a obviously last week's win was spectacular, and you can't rave enough about that game. But now 2-0 after taking out Houston 20-6, allowing them to just two field goals. Jamar Chase's catch, that 32-yarder, was one of the best of his. That's highlight for even for Jamar Chase. That was incredible. 7 catches, 75 yards, 2 touchdowns after just being held to 2 catches last week, and there's concern over his leg. Well, that appears to be behind him because that catch over Derek Stingley was absolutely unbelievable. More on that with Austin Elmore at 11:35 this morning. If you have any concerns, Joe Burrow sacked 5 times, hit 10 more. And Orlando Bond Jr. just looked terrible, especially in the first half. He did get in a rhythm. Joe did in the second half. It was 0-0 for the longest time. But it's not like Brown figured out all of a sudden. That certainly is an area of concern, since Joe Burrow in the past has an issue with durability, right? Don't want QB1 on his back at all. And yesterday, every time he got hit, you'd be cringing. Oh, come on, Joe, get back up. And he did. And finished the game strong. Another big dub. So 2-0 as they head on to Pittsburgh on Sunday for their first divisional matchup. Pittsburgh coming off a butt-whooping at the hands of division rival New England. So they've got a chip on their shoulder looking to win a game. So won't be an easy out. Never is against Steelers when you got a division rival going on. But, man, last 2 weeks have been spectacular. And Dexter Lawrence is not only talk about exceeding expectations. He would come in and be a disruptor, but the way he has helped the rest of that defense by taking the focus off of them has been absolutely unreal. So huge, huge win for our Bengals, going to 2-0. Life is good. Now, I was off late last week because I went up to Buffalo for the Highmark Stadium opener, and I will say I think very few people, oh, maybe the Cleveland, you know, Cincinnati game, you go up there and you've been at old stadium. It was like a high school football stadium. It was like the Pit at Elder is much, much better than the old Highmark Stadium, but the new place is just so nice. I think it's nice, but it's also, in contrast to the old dump, so much better. I mean, it's one of the loudest places I've been, and they built it to be, I think it's 60,000 and change. It was built to be the smallest stadium in the NFL, but they built it up to increase the level of noise. And it definitely was definitely threw Detroit off. So that's going to be, you play in there, it's going to be tough. But that was fun. Good good little road trip there. Although I saw some of the, and even here, I saw one of Willie's posts over the weekend about, I don't know, there's controversial that at the Bills Stadium, they play the national anthem. And I just took that for granted, as most people knew that. But I guess it doesn't make much sense. And why you would in America do that. And it sounds okay. You know, we're going to start, you know, trolling the left and right divide online with this statement. I mean, it makes sense here. It's more economic, like 10%. So I was equated to, well, what's like Canada's right over. It's like when I was a kid growing up there, it's like going to Kentucky. Like, it was a much easier then. This is pre-9/11, right? So you go and they ask, what's your business? Yeah, okay, all right, see you later. Now it's a whole process, obviously, for security reasons, because the world has changed. But back in the day, for the longest time, it was like driving over the Brent Spence Bridge. Same thing. And for some of the same reasons, the alcohol is much cheaper in Canada. So people go there and buy their beer. Come, the old man would load up on that stuff. So it was no big deal. But about 10 to 20% of the, I think something like 10% or maybe 15% of the season ticket holders at the new stadium are from Canada. They draw from that market. And so it's probably more business than anything is the reason you'd play that national anthem, because Canadians would come over the border and spend all sorts of money, and they still do. So you want that commerce. So that's why they play the national anthem. It's more of a business thing and honoring their, you know, part of the fan base from Canada. So I didn't think it was that big a deal. Maybe just because I grew up around it and I've heard those comments like, well, that's kind of a weird thing to be upset. I don't know why people would be upset about that. You know, is it any different than, you know, you go to a Bengals game. I don't know who played this week, but it'd be like have the Beechwood High School marching band there. Well, they're from Kentucky. You're in Ohio. It's like, yeah, because that's part of your market. You want to appeal to the people who are buying the seats. That's how that works. But great football weekend anyway, for sure. And I always love seeing the other teams we dislike go down, especially Baltimore. That was amazing. Yeah, like the Browns are supposed to suck. They go ahead and win. Go figure. It's been a crazy 2 weeks, that's for sure. No signs of settling down. Speaking of sports, it's a big story of the weekend. I think above all else, too, you know, college, we can get to that. But the story about Sydney Sweeney, and it broke late last week, where she is doing this ad for Novig. She is a, I think, part of, she has ownership stake and an equity stake, Sydney Sweeney does, in Novig. It's yet another betting app. There's no shortage of betting apps out there. And it has her covered head to toe in sports gear. And she has footballs, hockey pads, other things strategically placed around her nude body. And, of course, there's a huge female backlash on this thing. And I know that people are more outraged about this than anything, and that was intentional on the part of Novig. It's not like she's a stranger to controversy because she's done other ads that have done this. For American Eagle, the jeans, you know, again, there's a political interpretation when she did the American Eagle jeans ad. And I think it's one of those things you're looking to be offended, kind of like the whole Canadian national anthem in Buffalo, looking to be offended by things. But the Sydney Sweeney thing, probably a little bit more real than that. And I would just look at it going, again, it's marketing, right? You're looking to sell stuff. So controversy does sell, because you know, in a very crowded sports betting field, Novig, all of a sudden people are talking about it. You had the predictable backlash from female athletes calling it degrading, women who have dedicated their lives to their craft. And other athletes are chirping about this, that it sexualizes women in sports and undercuts progress, and it sets the whole women's sports movement back years. And, and to me, and because I'm older also, I look at and go, yeah, but it's also you're selling the fantasy of money and sex and all these things that are aimed at, and Novig is targeting younger bettors. And so that still appeals. I mean, this may be the worst thing to say. It's going to offend some people, but boobies are undefeated. Like, you how can you deny that? And if you look at the appeal of this, and this would be to young men, young men are stimulated by the visual image. Men are more stimulated by visual. And women, by contrast, tend to respond to, intent, trust, and vulnerability, emotional connections. And, look at it this way. Is there a reason why when you hear ads, males who are voicing ads for products that appeal to women, it tends to be more husky voice. Like John Hamm, for example. John Hamm can't get enough work as a voiceover actor. Not a great actor in general, but, his voice acting, he's all over the place. Different sexes respond to different cues. That's not oppression. It's just marketing. Men are visual creatures. And why is there shame in admitting attraction to a beautiful woman is a bad thing? It's not a controversial biological fact. Just saying it out loud feels really weird, right? And I don't know, is this any different than ESPN's The Body Issue, which... it celebrates nude and it's sort of the athletic form. It's softcore pornography. Just call it what it is. And nobody's calling that degrading. No, but you're different. You're seeing these strong athletes and but they're naked. I love that the jumping through hoops in the context of just denying what it is. It's sexualization. The ad itself for Novi is never about representing female athletes. She's an actress. They use footballs and hockey pads and stuff as props. And I mean, it's a sight gag. And nobody who watched it, if you've seen the ad, thought Sweeney was claiming to be a professional athlete. It was sports betting and an attractive, scantily clad spokesperson. That's the ad. And the target audience, and you may go, hey, but a growing number of women are leaning into sports. 26% of women are sports fans. Well, there's no denying that. There's a growing popular base. And maybe they choose to ignore that. But I wonder how that 26%, how many women actually just don't care about the Sydney Sweeney ad? Online sports bettors are pretty heavy young and male, and that's the market. But I don't know. It's this thing goes back since the dawn of time. Now, the acting shocked is the selective outrage that I guess gets clicks. I'm not sure. And no matter how much women's sports grows, they still draw less attention than men's sports commercially. That's a hard truth. It's not the ad's fault. I don't know how this takes away from the on-field performance of women, because you can admire the female form and go, wow, these athletes are doing amazing things. I mean, if the product sucked, by and large, people wouldn't be leaning into it. One of the fastest growing sports, of course, are eyes on women's basketball, WNBA, despite all the controversy, but that's part of the growing pain. And they've got some real issues for sure, but young men are super attracted to, and it's not because the athletes are drop dead gorgeous is because the play is pretty good. And also the buy-in is pretty low. I think you're going to see stuff like flag football maybe start to take off as well for that reason. You know, it's interesting is the double standard displays that a woman has a right to dress how she wants until doing so doesn't serve the current cause, at which point that becomes a setback. Like, I don't know. If one woman does it, it's celebrating, like ESPN, the body issue. Well, that's celebrating the athlete if you, okay. Sydney Sweeney does it and it's demeaning. Like, that is, often said, I think the biggest factor holding women down, and I can't, you know, this is a guy talking and I get an old white guy talking, but it just struck me as one of the biggest things that hold women down are other women. And to me, you'll never convince me otherwise. That's not fact. You know, now there are ones across the line. What was it? Good, Good Golf when they did the ad where the guy punches the woman. I mean, that is not going to play. The whole controversy with Arch Manning. Obviously, it's a bad look. That's different. A risque ad is not the same as depicted violence, and there's people conflating the two, and that just cheapens the whole case, in my opinion. But yeah, I think there's a great double standard going on there, and the women is like, well, you know, we want you to celebrate the female form. You know, if you are, I don't know, someone like Lizzo, for God, she's lost a lot of weight, but you know, someone who's a larger woman, and she, you know, she puts it all out there, and like, oh my gosh, she's celebrated. It's awesome to see that. And you go, girl, okay. But her wearing next to nothing as a plus size person, we're celebrating that. We're supposed to lean into that and go, that's awesome. Good for. And then Sydney Sweeney does it. And all of a sudden she'll be outraged by it. Like, I don't understand what the difference is. Skin is going to sell. It's particularly going to sell with men. And in particular, if you want to get even more narrow, younger men love that stuff. Because as I said, like, everyone loves boobies. Like, men do. Women, lesbians love. Women love boobies. Everyone loves boobies. Like, boobies are defeated. So why are we pretending that is not the case? How could we be shocked? This is outraged. It's terrible. It's the worst thing. It's setting back females. No, it's not. No, as women continue to get better and the leagues get better, that's people, you know, you can say the reason why the WNBA take out first, I remember the, oh my God, because of misogyny and they don't like, no, because it was terrible. And now they're starting to figure it out in some other sports as well. Like, if the product's good, people will watch it. And if it's that unique and different, like, okay, we came into something, we figured something out that was the secret sauce. Like, what? Why would that happen all of a sudden? If we're a Messiah, the reason why, it's like, you know, Hillary Clinton wasn't electable because she's a woman. Kamala Harris wasn't electable because she's a woman. No, it's not that they were women. It's that they had a terrible message and a terrible product they were selling. At some point, and probably in our lifetimes, we'll have a female president. It's kind of like, well, we can't have a black president because America's racist. Well, then Obama got elected. Yeah, but we're still racist. No, we want somebody who looks competent that can hold it down. It's no matter. And that, okay, so that's a presidential candidate. It's not the gender. It's the messaging. It's a messenger. It's the messaging. It's all of those things. Like, what are you selling me? What are you selling me? And yeah, I don't know. Maybe I'm bringing it a little more full circle to this election cycle. Not that everything has to do with elections. I'm certainly not that guy. But like the whole Amy Acton thing, I think it's kind of funny because, you know, they said, well, which candidate's most likely to win? And I think Vivek is going to win this race simply because I think, you know, Acton doesn't have the money and is just not, I don't know, selling it the right way. But like, which candidate really have a beer with? Amy Acton. I mean, I look at Amy Acton going, hold on. She's like this. She's a doctor, but she's like, what? She's chewing pills and guzzling wine and getting in fights. Like, that's the, I'm going to hang out with her. She sounds like a hell of a, she's going to be, that's going to be a fun night. You're going to have stories. And Vivek Ramaswamy is like, well, yeah, okay. Yeah. Okay. I guess if I want, you know, an Excel spreadsheet done and figure out where to put my investment, okay, great. But like, we're going to hang out or you're going to go, well, I got to go. I got Pilates in the morning. Like, yeah, I'm going to go with Acton over here because she's got pills and wine, man. It's going to be fun. We're going to have a, I don't know if she's capable of running the state, but we're going to have a good time. She's throwing down with her husband, getting in fights like most of the rest of the real world. You know, it's kind of messy. But on that point, you know, somehow if Amy Acton doesn't get elected, it's going to be misogyny. It'll probably be more about, you know, deep red Ohio will never get a Democrat a chance, even though she's, I don't know what the message is with her. I don't see it. But you know what I'm saying? It's like, that'll be the excuse. No, it's like, come with a candidate with it has something to say and a message and somebody's on brand. You go, wow, identify with that. And they've got charisma. Doesn't matter. And same thing, you know, with the sports ad stuff. It's just silly to me that, you know, it's all this misogyny. That's a terrible thing. Boobies are undefeated. Just accept it. It's always going to be that way. I don't know. Well, one athlete can do it or someone plus size can do it. And we're supposed to celebrate it. And then Sydney Sweeney doesn't. We're supposed to be pissed off. Like, make your minds up. What do you guys want? I don't know. I'm here for it, though. Scott Sloan Show, home of the Reds and the best Bengals coverage, 700 WLW.
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29: Lawmakers at the
0: local, state, and even federal level asking for answers with the 10 o'clock report. Rick Uccino breaking now. A vehicle pursuit Sunday ended with a DoorDash driver being shot by ICE agents in Austin, Texas. The 28-year-old was treated for a gunshot wound to the torso and then turned over to immigration.
1: Within hours of the shooting of Wilbur Rafael Garces Perez, protesters were standing near the intersection where it happened, demanding a local investigation.
3: There's no confidence in the federal government to investigate itself.
4: This is overboard. This is way too many times.
1: On X, the Department of Homeland Security said Garces Perez was in the country illegally and that it, the DHS, along with the FBI, will handle the investigation. Jim Ryan, ABC News.
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5: 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Crews are working with a wreck westbound Fort Washington Way just before you get to the merge with 71. Was a car facing the wrong direction on the left-hand side. Tow truck's there now. They've got it turning the right direction and blocking the right lane. Traffic slows just a bit to get by. There's a wreck on Memorial at Clover Ridge near Fort Thomas. Chuck Ingram, News Radio 700 WLW.
7: We're starting the day with scattered showers and thunderstorms here in the tri-state. Temperatures are in the upper 60s. As we go into the afternoon, there's still a small rain chance, especially in our eastern spots, but more than likely it's just staying mostly cloudy, with highs coming in at only 76. Tonight we're down to 59, and tomorrow will be another mostly cloudy day. No rain, and the high will come in at only 71 degrees. From your severe weather station, I'm 9 First Warning meteorologist Jennifer Ketchmark, News Radio 700 WLW.
0: Cloudy skies right now across much of the tri-state, 67 degrees. News, a service of Tri-State Gastro and the Low T Center. Emergency management, Warren County has a flood warning in effect along the Little Miami River at Spring Valley until tomorrow afternoon. River's expected to top 11 feet later today. Union Township and Claremont County will be the latest community in the Tri-State to take up the issue of flock cameras. Trustees have a special meeting scheduled for 7 o'clock tonight at the Township Civic Center, where the public can come and express their views on those automatic license plate readers. Another great performance for the new look Bengals defense on Sunday. 29 total pressures, 4 sacks, and they held the Houston Texans out of the end zone as Cincinnati moves to 2-0 with a 20-6 win on the road.
8: Holding to no touchdowns, that's a pretty good statement. And winning the game, that's another great statement. So I think for us, we just got to keep building on this momentum and understand how we're doing it and understanding why we're doing it and just keep playing for each other.
0: Defensive tackle Dexter Lawrence. Next up, the Pittsburgh Steelers on the road this Sunday. Meantime, the Reds lost their final home game of the year to the Cubs yesterday, 9-1. And after the game on the TV broadcast, former Reds captain and World Series champion Barry Larkin said the city of Cincinnati deserves better than what the Reds have produced this year.
9: I think these last 3 weeks of baseball, playing against some of the better teams that are going to be going to the postseason, really illustrates how far we are behind at this big league level. And change has to happen. This city deserves better than that. And I know every player down there feels that, but something has to give. We have to get better because we are so, so far behind.
0: The Reds have the day off today before starting a series in Atlanta tomorrow night. On Wall Street, pretty good start to the day. Dow up 143 points. NASDAQ's gained 323. S&P has picked up 55. Our next update at 10:30. I'm Rick Uccino. 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
18: 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You are paying for stuff you don't even use. Don't you hate that? You sign up for stuff. You get signed up for stuff. You look at, if you started crunching the numbers in your credit card, maybe you do. You go, what, where's all this money going? We're paying a hell of a lot of money in things we don't use relative to subscriptions. And I'm talking about digital ones. New numbers on American subscription habits are out, and they are eye-opening. Daisha Milden is here. She is the Senior Consumer Insights Editor for CNET. Daisha, welcome back. How are you?
19: I'm great. Thank you for having me.
18: Let me run through these real quick. We see the numbers go up. You do every year for this, the third annual CNET subscription survey. 82% of adults paid for at least one subscription in the last year. Streaming, obviously, at the top of that list. And the average monthly is about $111. That is up 23% from last year. It was $90 last year, totaling over $1,300 annually. And we're wasting about $21 a month on things we don't use. Millennials and Gen Zers at the top of that. Surprisingly, Gen Xers spend the least overall, and boomers are somewhere in the middle. And it's $111 a month. That's substantial. If you said, hey, it's $20 a month, you go, okay, it's a couple of coffees. But $111 a year, Daisha, that's some cash.
19: Yeah, it is. And I mean, what we have to think about when looking at the overall cost of $111, right? That includes a lot of different subscriptions that you might think about. So let's say your music subscription, your retail membership, maybe there's a software subscription that you have, or even thinking about all of the streaming services that seem small, but they really do add up. So it might seem like you're getting a lot for $111, or that might just seem expensive overall. But the most important takeaway is really thinking about what you're spending and if you're using it, and also look for ways to cut back.
18: Yeah, I look at it and go, I wish there was a way to break it down by show. For example, you know, I've got like Hulu and stuff like that. How often I release Hulu, and then you start looking around going, oh, wow, there's some good shows on here. I'll think I'll keep it. That's how they get you. That's how they get you.
19: Yeah, there's a couple ways that you can actually make sure that you can, that you aren't spending too much on those streaming services that you know that you want. So thinking about rotating your subscriptions, that's one way. And what that basically looks like is, let's say you find a show that's on Hulu that you really like, you'll go ahead and use Hulu for a few months for the duration of the time that you're watching the show, and then you'll cancel it. And then maybe you'll move over to Peacock because you want to see shows on that end during that season. And then once the season of that show is done, then you'll cancel that. The good thing that we have to think about with subscriptions is that you can always sign right back up and have access to those shows. So there's no need to pay for services that you're not using for the months that you're not using them.
18: Walk us through the number here. $111 a month on subscriptions is what the average adult American pays. That is up 23% from last year. Why do you think there's such a sharp jump in 12 months?
19: So a couple of things that we have to look at here is that the overall price of subscriptions is going up. You've probably heard a lot of news around just like different services bumping those prices up. And it might seem small, but those actually do add up. So an overall cost increase in cost of subscriptions, that could be number one. But another thing we have to think about is the subscriptions that we're actually paying for. Nowadays, it seems like there's a subscription for everything. Mm-hmm. And before you know it, and you signed up for these subscriptions, that can balloon into more than what you paid last year. So those are two things that I'm definitely keeping an eye on my end, and that we're going to be diving in to a little bit more in the coming weeks. But two very, very big things to think about. Instagram having a subscription is number one. Thinking about Meta also having an overall subscription for different services, that's another one. We have to think that Tesla also now has a subscription for its self-driving feature. So that's another. So there's a subscription for everything.
18: Yeah, that's
19: and
18: a
19: when
18: point.
19: You really look into it, it really starts to add
18: up. Yeah, Tesla's self-driving software, that is as EVs, you know, people lean into it too, especially with Teslas. I said, you have a subscription for that, and it's not cheap, as I understand. You've got streaming, you got retail memberships, and you got music are the top three categories. Anything changed about those, which specific platforms are driving those numbers?
19: We can't really say exactly what has changed when we look into those categories from year over year. But one thing that has stayed consistent is streaming services and how big they are. And how that usually is the number one when it comes to subscriptions that U.S. adults are signing up for. And when we look at it, that seems to make sense. We think about our home entertainment, the shows that we watch, the movies that we watch, even just thinking about sports overall and how a lot of those have also moved over to streaming platforms. Mm-hmm. So it's not quite a surprise to see that is still very high at U.S. adults list. And also seeing that music is very high on that list as well. But there are some that we should be looking out for, such as the AI subscriptions, right? So that's something that has really come to form slowly over the years, to where now that's sitting around 12% of U.S. adults that pay for that subscription, right? So there are ones that seem to have stayed about the same, like streaming, and then we have to think about some of the newcomers like AI subscriptions.
18: Got it. Dacia Milden from CNET, their annual surveys come out about subscriptions, and we spend about $111 a month as an adult here in Cincinnati, Kentucky, and Indiana, and that's up 23% from last year. A huge jump in the amount of subscription-based services that we have, whether it's your EV, like a Tesla, or, I don't know, a gym membership like Peloton, for example, or the biggest one, of course, would be the category of music and streaming and things like that. Gen X spends the least overall. Gen Z is close behind millennials on wasted spending. Is there a generational pattern to how people track or don't track what they're paying for?
19: Ooh, we can't really say when it comes down to the patterns of what people are paying for, but just thinking about that over the years, when we look back to 2024, even going into 2026, millennials have spent the most every single year. Mm-hmm. So that is something that we are paying very close attention to. And we've seen that, of course, overall, for generations, just subscriptions have, the cost has increased. And there still is that pattern, of course, that older generations, such as boomers and Gen X, are, they usually do pay less compared to millennials and Gen Z based on CNET's findings. So we can't really say exactly what it comes down to in terms of tracking spending and what's worth the while, because we do have to think that if we're paying for these subscriptions, a lot of the time it does boil down to the fact that we want them for a couple of reasons. So it could be down to convenience. It could be because we really like shows. So we really can't say from a tracking spending perspective.
18: This might explain the 23% jump up $90 a month last year to 111 is the fact that millennials, the biggest group, they're getting older, they're having more income, and they are digital natives. And so they're going to spend more, as boomers who traditionally are used to, you know, broadcast TV and radio, things like that, they kind of fades out. And Gen Xers, where I sit, I certainly lean into digital stuff, but not as heavily as millennials do. I guess that makes sense. You have this big group of millennials out there that are spending money, and they have no problem on subscriptions because that's what they've known their whole lives.
19: Yeah, as a millennial, I can definitely agree with that in my perspective. And one thing to think about is also the convenience factor. Some millennials are at the point where we have families. So we're thinking about, you know, all the different subscriptions that can make, you know, the weeknights a little bit easier, thinking about the meal kits, thinking about Disney Plus for, you know, entertainment. So the list goes on and on. But definitely some generational breakdowns that we're going to continue to look into.
18: Did you guys get any data out relative to things? Well, auto pay is obviously, just put in your credit card, you don't look at it. But things like free trials, right? Hey, it's 3 months for free and then you forget. And how many of those then translate to a full paid year-long subscription? Any idea?
19: So we didn't dive into free trials, but here's what I will say about free trials, just as we think about them. They are easy to balloon into the numbers that we're seeing now. So that's another factor that we want to consider when we think about that $111 per month, right?
18: Yeah.
19: Or even thinking about the unused subscriptions number. So just to circle back to that, that's on an average of $252 a year that U.S. adults are wasting money on unused subscriptions. And it starts, sometimes it can start with free trials. We sign up for them. We think that, you know, oh, I'll remember to cancel it. And the next thing you know, it's popping up on your credit card statement. So that is definitely something to pay attention to. I always set a reminder in my calendar to cancel that free trial, especially if I know I don't want it. And sometimes you'll see that businesses actually will send you an email letting you know, hey, your free trial is ending. Your card is going to be charged soon. So that's also a really good reminder to pay attention to. But I wouldn't rely on those emails. I always set a calendar invite for myself. I set a reminder of a time that I know I'm going to be available to cancel it. And that's one way to make sure that you can, you know, save money or end that trial before it charges your card. That is extremely important.
18: Yeah. And let's talk about why it's so hard to escape. The FTC, the Federal Trade Commission, their click to cancel rule got blocked by a federal appeals court. What's that actually mean for the average subscriber trying to cancel something right now? Because the idea was great. It's like one click, you cancel it, that's it. And the court said, no, we want to make it harder for you to cancel stuff.
19: So when we look at click to cancel, that is something that was blocked last year. And what we have to think about is that with the FTC and click to cancel not being available, it might seem as though, hey, I'm pretty much on my own with deceptive subscription practices or tough ways to cancel, because sometimes we do still see those, right? So one thing that we have to remember is that the FTC actually has another app that is working to protect consumers, and it's not click to cancel or the negative option rule, rather I say, it's the Restore Online Shoppers Confidence Act. And that basically gives a list of terms that companies must follow before receiving your credit card details for a service, such as a subscription, right? Mm-hmm. So for example, they need to confirm the action of you actually signing up, the price that you'll pay, the billing date, the cancellation policy. But here's where it comes into the consumer's end that we really have to pay attention to that. And going back to setting that calendar invite that we talked about, right? Just making sure that you really pay attention to that. That being said, when it comes down to canceling, making sure that we can cancel and it's easy to cancel. So this is where that law, that act actually comes into play, is when it becomes difficult to cancel or your card is still being charged after you've canceled. So there still are some ways that the FTC is trying to work to make sure that there are fewer deceptive subscription practices. And examples of those, I just actually did some reading into this, but there was an issue regarding Uber last year. There was another issue regarding Chegg. And this is all around subscription practices that we really have to pay attention to. Adobe is another one,
1: right,
19: that we looked into. And that one wasn't particularly with the FTC. But what we can say is that state legislatures, our state attorney generals and the FTC, and of course, like other judicial branches, are making sure that they are paying close attention to this.
1: Mm-hmm.
19: So it's just, we have to pay, we have to make sure that we're looking into it a little closer.
1: Okay, Dasha Milden from CNET on the show with their third annual subscription survey. 82% of us paid for at least one subscription in the past year. And the price, a monthly subscription, everything that we pay together collectively costs about $111 a month each. That is up from $90, so a 23% jump just from last year, which is, and it seems like there's no end in sight, because just everything, you know, everything, as you mentioned, you know, Tesla, for example, cars, memberships to, you know, at-home gyms and things like that. Everything has a fee with it. Now, if you want to completely off the grid, you know, there are people going analog, going back to vinyl and CDs. But, I mean, that's probably a niche workaround more than anything. But there are free ad-supported platforms like Tubi and Roku and Pluto TV and others that keep coming up alternatives. Are people actually satisfied with those? I mean, the one thing is to get them. Go, it's free TV, but are people happy with it?
19: It really depends. It depends on your interest. It depends on, let's say, what type of shows you're into, or even just the genre of entertainment that you're interested in. So I would say definitely giving them a shot. You might find a handful of TV shows that you're interested in, to where maybe you can cut back on some of the ones that you're actually paying for. So you still have the ones that you love, but you're also still trying something new with a free streaming service.
1: Yeah, I mean, give it a shot, I guess, if you can sit through the ads. And the other one of the blended things, like I have HBO, for example, but I do the ad enhanced one. So it's kind of like watching broadcast TV, because the same three ads rotate over and over and over again. There's something else there. It seems like that is a good option for people. Is that seem to be the most popular thing, where it's like, well, I'll do the ad supported one as the full blown commercial free version?
19: That is one way that you can save money and still actually, you know, watch the shows and movies that you love. That is one of the more cost effective options that our experts do recommend. If you're okay with that, then definitely one way that you can cut back on how much you're spending on that service. And another one to look into is bundling. When we think about ads, that there are some bundles that actually do come with ads and let you bundle a couple of subscriptions together, so that you can pay less overall. So all sorts of ways that you can save money without, you know, missing out on that show that's coming out in August, for example.
1: Bundle and save. Good job, Jake from State Farm. Good job. Good job. The other element of this is, you know, okay, the ads pop up, and I don't care if it's like Reds baseball or whatever it is you're watching, and it's the same two or three ads or a public service campaign. It seems like they have these opportunities to create advertising sessions, but it doesn't look like anyone's selling it. I know this is not what you came to talk about, but it seems like there's a disconnect between the ad market and what the platforms are doing.
19: Well, we really are having to pay really close attention to that one to see, well, what are the ads that we are seeing? Yeah. And what are the partnerships that could be behind those? What are the agreements? Like, there's a lot of, a lot of unknown when we think about what ads we're seeing, why we're seeing them regularly, what that looks like. But definitely something that we'll be paying attention to.
1: I know something you mentioned before, because in the past you had mentioned some tools like Rocket Money and Trim that mm-hmm. hunt down or cancel subscriptions automatically. Reiterate how that works, and also if it's a good deal for you and what you want. Is it a privacy issue? What do you want? What do these companies wind up getting from you? What's the trade-off?
19: So definitely pay attention to any sort of agreement that you're signing up for when it comes to privacy or your data, anything of that sort. One thing that CNET does actually recommend, they do actually

0: and O atop the league, just how we like it. We'll do that news update in a minute. Full recap on that with Seggy and Julie Hattershear, our licensed mental health therapist, is next. Mental Health Monday in the show. 1 in 20 people have an eating disorder. Too much or not enough. There's no middle area there. Our love-hate relationship with food is something to behold, is it not? We'll talk to the expert about this, Julie Hattershear, licensed mental health therapist on Mental Health Monday, about the psychology of this, because new research has come out, genetic research, showing the surprising factors behind your food addictions. We'll get to that next. 700-WLW Scott's Lunch.
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6: President and the press remain at odds with the 10:30 report. I'm Rick Uccino. Breaking now, those outlets that have been banned are now suing to regain their access. President Trump has barred CNN, MS Now, and Politico from the White House, saying he does not like their coverage. This despite the First Amendment right to freedom of press. Reporters for those outlets were turned away at the White House gate and had their badges confiscated.
7: CNN was scheduled to be the television pool for all the networks. Now it's on the sidelines, credentials cut off, along with Politico and MS Now, and maybe others, says President Trump, unless their coverage conforms. Warning of a chilling effect, Professor Marianne Franks at George Washington University School of Law.
8: If you want this kind of access, if you want to remain here in this press pool, then you have to do what I say and you have to report the way that I want you to report.

0: reported.
1: Republican leader Steve Scalise telling ABC, "We've never had a president more open to the press." Wayne Cabot, ABC News.
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3: 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Call 513-585-UCCC. For the first time in several hours, highway traffic in pretty good shape. Even westbound Fort Washington Way now clear from earlier accidents and broken downs. There is a wreck on 747 below Smith. Chuck Ingram, News Radio 700 WLW.
4: Here is the latest weather forecast from News Radio 700 WLW.
0: We're starting the day with scattered showers and thunderstorms here in the tri-state. Temperatures are in the upper 60s. As we go into the afternoon, there's still a small rain chance, especially in our eastern spots, but more than likely it's just staying mostly cloudy with highs coming in at only 76. Tonight we're down to 59 and tomorrow will be another mostly cloudy day. No rain and the high will come in at only 71 degrees. From your severe weather station, I'm 9 First Warning meteorologist Jennifer Ketchmark, News Radio 700 WLW.
5: Cloudy skies, 63 degrees. A flood watch in effect, mainly for those greater Cincinnati suburbs in Butler, Claremont, and Warren counties. The Little Miami River at Spring Valley is expected to top 11 feet today, and Warren County EMA has a warning up for nearby residents until tomorrow afternoon. Union Township and Claremont County will be the latest community in the tri-state to take up the issue of flock cameras. Trustees have a public hearing scheduled for 7 o'clock tonight at the Township Civic Center. Village of Fairfax talking flock cameras as well tonight. They are considering whether to renew their contract, which is set to expire in November. Their council meeting is also scheduled for 7. Building new homes in Bond Hill. The city getting help with plans to bring new life to the site of an old mall.
6: A $2 million state grant is coming to the city of Cincinnati for the long vacant Midpoint Crossing site, the former home of the Swift and Commons Shopping Center. The grant will go to clear and grade the site, preparing it for future housing developments near major employers. The former shopping center was demolished in 2013, with several development plans failing to materialize. A timeline on work hasn't been announced. I'm Lee Mowen, News Radio 700 WLW.
5: Pretty good stay on Wall Street so far. The Dow right now is up 222 points. NASDAQ's picked up 414. S&P has gained 72. Our next update at 11, I'm Rick Uccino, News Radio 700 WLW.
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22: Hey, what are we doing about Black Week this year?
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25: This will not surprise you. 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So we're getting a little bit more, I guess, in line with trying to figure out why we do what we do when it comes to food. So maybe too much, maybe too little. Julie Hedershire is here to help explain it. She's our licensed mental health therapist out of BeConnected.care in Clifton and joins us on Mental Health Monday. Jules, welcome. How are you?
0: Hey, I'm good. How are you?
25: I'm hungry. Yeah, it's funny. You talk about like stress, for example. I know people like stress. I'm a stress eater, but I know people who just, if they're under stress, won't eat for days. And now we're getting research to find out why, and probably more so when it comes to binge eating versus anorexia. What are we finding out?
0: Well, it's interesting that there's some genetic research out there, some newish genetic research that indicates that there may be ways for us to determine who is more likely to develop an eating disorder that's anorexic in nature, and who's more likely to develop an eating disorder that's bulimic in nature. And just for the listeners, in case anybody doesn't know, anorexia is about food restriction, and bulimia is about out of control binge eating. Okay. So there are some genetic markers that they've found that correlate to anorexia and to bulimia, and they're different. And they also correlate to other mental health conditions that very often go along with an eating disorder. So we're starting to understand a bit more about what makes someone have an eating disorder, what predisposes them, and what environmental and social factors also come into play. And what's really cool about this is, as with so many other things that we're learning in the mental health field, we used to think it was either mental health or physical health, and they were very separately treated and very separately looked at. Mm-hmm. This shows us that there is a physical component to most mental health challenges, and there is a mental component to many physical health challenges. And so it's the mind-body connection, again, that research is proving is there, which is very cool.
25: Okay. And 1 in 20... it seems low, but yeah, 1 in 20 is a huge number. I don't know what to make of it. It seems like 1 in 5 people should have this. I'm surprised it's just 1 in 20.
0: Well, the interesting thing about that is that was an English study, a Great British study, that said that 1 in 20 people may be affected by an eating disorder.
25: Gotcha.
0: There are other studies in the U.S. that have different numbers associated with them. And I think what we're finding out is that people can be affected but not seek treatment.
25: Okay.
0: People can be in treatment. And so that then we understand is a number that's reportable. Mm-hmm. But I think what we're coming to understand is eating disorders are on a spectrum. So one person can have disordered eating, but not all of the criteria for a full-blown eating disorder, and thus not necessarily in treatment and reported as an eating disorder. So I think what that says is we're broadening the criteria we use to diagnose someone who might have some disordered eating.
25: Okay. In the increase we're getting, is it we're actually getting worse, or are we just getting better at recognizing and diagnosing the eating disorders?
0: Hard to say. I think it's probably a little bit of both. I think certainly there are factors that lead to an increased prevalence of disordered eating, but I also think we're getting better at recognizing it, better at treating it. And when we get better at treating something, more people come for treatment. It used to be that eating disorders were very difficult to treat. We didn't quite know what to do with them. Over the last few decades, we've gotten pretty good at treating almost all eating disorders into remission, and people then see the success and are more likely to come for treatment. More people are going into the research and study of eating disorders as well. So I think it's a little bit of both. I think we're seeing more disordered eating, and I think we're also seeing better treatment outcomes and more people getting treatment.
25: Okay. Julie Hedershire, who's most likely to be struggling? Is the image of like, I don't know, a teenage anorexic teenage girl outdated? It's pretty much everybody now.
0: It could be anybody. And I think one of the things that we're seeing in terms of prevalence rates is we're seeing more males being diagnosed with disordered eating and eating disorders.
25: Mm-hmm.
0: It used to be the anorexic teenager or the overweight teenager who binge ate, and mostly those were female. But now I think we're seeing so many men and so many older adults also being diagnosed with eating disorders that we're recognizing that it's any age, any gender, any sexual orientation, any race. And we're really starting to look at some underrepresented populations like men and African Americans, to name two, and recognize that in those populations, there are eating disorders as well. We used to just think it was white women, basically, and that is not the case.
25: Okay, now this study, it shows 1 in 20 people have an eating disorder. That's in Britain, in England, as you mentioned. The U.S. be closer to that? Well, we all have eating disorders in America, right? It's like 1 in 20 don't. 19 out of 20 people do.
0: So I think it's really important to recognize that an eating disorder and disordered eating are not the same thing. So many people have an unhealthy relationship with food at some point in their life. Many people stress eat. Many people stress don't eat for days at a time. Sometimes people binge eat. Sometimes people have purged after binge eating. Sometimes people go on very restrictive diets or overexercise or misuse weight loss medications. Mm-hmm. And while that is disordered eating, that doesn't necessarily always meet all the criteria for an eating disorder. So I think that we could say safely that at some point in time, many people might have an unhealthy relationship with food. But to say that they have an eating disorder is a big stretch.
25: Okay, so how many different types of disorders, eating disorders, are there? Generally, we think of binge eating or anorexia, but there's got to be many in the middle, right?
0: There are a few, yeah. So there's one that many people don't know about. It's ARFID, and that stands for Avoidant Restrictive Food Intake Disorder.
25: Tell us that
0: mean. Basically, well, I will tell you. Oh, good. Basically, it means somebody who doesn't eat certain things for reasons other than weight. So I met a woman once who only ate white food. She would only eat food that was white.
25: That's like more racism, though, isn't it, than actually food?
0: Some people will eat only crunchy food, or some people will eat only soft food. Many people who have autism spectrum disorders have lots of sensory processing issues, and certain foods are very difficult for them. Mm-hmm. Also, sometimes people can have an unnecessary fear of choking or vomiting, and so they don't want to ingest anything that might lead them to choke or vomit, and that can really restrict the kind of food they eat and the frequency with which and the amount they eat. So that is one that is restricting or avoiding food that's not about being thinner. It's about sensory issues or phobias about vomiting or choking or the way that foods feel. So that's one that we don't typically think about, but exists.
25: For decades, a lot of people assumed that eating disorders, it's about willpower, it's about vanity or upbringing. And the research changes that. I just wonder how prevalent those beliefs are versus the science now.
0: I think there are people who still believe that. Certainly the medical and therapy community does not. We've known for a long time that it's less about willpower and more about a lot of other things. So trauma, childhood trauma, is very often correlated with eating disorders. Other mental health conditions like depression, anxiety, ADHD, OCD, also correlated with eating disorders. Now we're getting some genetic research that ties eating disorders to those genes that also are involved in some of those mental health issues that I just mentioned. But also we're understanding that they're very different. They're not even just the opposite of one another. They actually have different pathways and they operate differently, which means that we can really target treatment to the particular symptoms that the individual is having and really target treatment to their genetic makeup. The more we know about this, the better able we're going to be to treat individual people, not as a group that has this condition, but as a person that has this condition. And it's wonderful for the people who suffer from eating disorders.
25: All right. Let's get to the study and the genetics here. Researchers say anorexia and binge eating are biologically different. What does that mean in plain English?
0: It means that the genes that turn appetite on and off and the genes that let us know whether we are full or hungry, and there are genes that are associated with those neural pathways, those are different in people who have binge eating disorder or bulimia and different than people who have anorexia. And so what that will allow us to do is target medical interventions, focus more appropriately on those pathways rather than just, and I'm not saying we do this, but rather than simply working on helping someone anorexic eat, we may be able to target the pathways that prevent them from being able to eat.
25: Okay, so yeah, there's a line between it's in your gene. People go, well, it's in my genes, nothing I can do, and it's a fatalistic approach, but you still have a role in your recovery.
0: Oh, of course. Yeah, none of this is a guarantee. None of this is destiny. What we're finding out is there are just so many more factors that predispose people to being vulnerable to disordered eating than we knew before. And the more we know about what predisposes someone, whether it's environmental or metabolic, genetic, mental health, situational, the more social, environmental, the more we know about that, the better we can target treatments that address any and all of those factors as opposed to just the few of them. And the more we can do that, the more successful and wide-ranging the treatments will become.
25: And I think to your point, what's interesting about the study that ties says, you know, anorexia and binge eating are two different things. We've been treating eating disorders all the same as one thing, and it's not the case. It's almost like autism, right? There's a spectrum. Anorexia is tied more to obsessive compulsive disorder, binge eating more to ADHD. So that then changes how someone like you, a licensed mental health therapist or a psychologist, would evaluate someone walking in the door.
0: Yes, absolutely it does. And what treatments we would offer for that, what mental health treatments we would offer for that. So there are different treatments for anxiety and depression. There are different treatments for ADHD. There are different treatments for OCD. And now that we know that there's a connection here, we will better be able to target the treatment to match the symptoms and the challenges that the individual is facing versus taking sort of a scattershot, let's try a few things and figure out what works kind of approach. And so greater success, fewer failures, less time to success, and healthier people in the world. All good stuff.
25: Interesting. And on the ADHD, the binge eating, the ADHD component to it, because I think binge eating is probably more far common than anorexia, simply because they're just, you know, people are much bigger. Or maybe I'm making that up. I don't know. It's interesting, like with the GLP-1s, the reason they work is, yeah, there's a weight loss med there, but it's also, there's also a psychological component that makes food unappealing to you. From what I understand. And so that to me means more the ADHD thing, right? So if we treat the ADHD, hear about Ritalin and other things like that, generally people tend not to eat as much on those drugs. And so is that the correlation there? Is like, okay, that makes sense to me that if you have ADHD, you tend to be, maybe not 10, but your food trigger would be more of a binge eater. So if you work from a pharmacological perspective and you give someone the drug and that's the intervention, you're probably going to lose weight. If you treat the ADHD, does the weight go away?
0: So people who are taking stimulants sometimes lose weight because stimulants have been used for weight loss for a very long time. They have that effect. And people who have ADHD are often but not always on stimulant medication. The GLP-1s operate differently. They increase your feelings of satiety, your feelings of satisfaction and fullness when you eat, and they decrease the chatter and the food noise, the messages that run in the background of many people's heads who are overweight. Or not even overweight. And so ADHD is a lot of noise in your head, as that's the way my clients who have it described to me.
25: Absolutely.
0: ADHD is a lot of noise in your head. Okay. So then if you've got a GLP-1, it reduces all that noise. It doesn't just reduce the noise around food. My clients also report it reduces the noise around a lot of other things, that their head feels quieter.
25: Yeah.
0: And so they don't need to eat in order to quiet the food noise. The food noise is already quieted. Does that make sense?
25: Yeah, it makes a lot of sense. So now we've unlocked that, which is great. So again, it's Mental Health Monday and Scott Sloan Show. New numbers showing we're seeing people with different eating disorders. And from a genetic perspective, and research shows there's now factors behind it. So you just don't have a one size fits all approach here based on what your eating disorder may be, and there's plenty of them. The treatment should be in line with that. We're just learning this now. Julie Hatters here, a licensed mental health therapist, every Monday morning from BeConnected.care. She's out of Clifton. And for more, hey, Julie at BeConnected.care. If you got a question or maybe an idea for a future topic, reach out to her. Jules, we'll talk next week. Thanks again. Be well.
0: Great. Thank you.
25: Take care. How about a news update? That happens right now on the home of the best Bengals coverage. 2-0, baby. Hooday, 700 WOW Cincinnati.
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28: Calling it an assault of the First Amendment with the 11 o'clock report. I'm Ricky Uccino. Breaking now, President Trump has barred CNN, MS Now, and Politico from the White House, saying he does not like their coverage. Reporters for those outlets were turned away at the White House gate and had their badges confiscated. Critics of the move say it's a blatant violation of the First Amendment.
29: The outlets today have filed a lawsuit saying that they're doing this to protect their First Amendment rights and defend the principle that the government does not decide what the press reports or publishes. That lawsuit also says that this ban could, quote, not be a more direct assault on the First Amendment, nor a more blatant violation of our most fundamental constitutional principles. So all three outlets, CNN, MS Now, and Politico, not allowed to be here at the White House, but have filed that suit to have their access restored.
28: ABC's Karen Travers. The president doubling down on his position this morning. He said if those three outlets were more positive in their reporting, then he would reconsider. In response, ABC, CBS, NBC, and Fox News have now decided to suspend their pool coverage of the president. Let's check the latest traffic and weather together.
7: 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Crews are working with an accident northbound 71. It's just after you got past 275. They're over on the right shoulder. There's also a wreck above 7 Mile on Wayne Trace at Trenton Oxford. 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
27: Now, the latest forecast from the Jake Sweeney Chevrolet Weather Center. 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
8: We're starting the day with scattered showers and thunderstorms here in the Tri-State. Temperatures are in the upper 60s. As we go into the afternoon, there's still a small rain chance, especially in our eastern spots, but more than likely it's just staying mostly cloudy, with highs coming in at only 76. Tonight we're down to 59, and tomorrow will be another mostly cloudy day. No rain, and the high will come in at only 71 degrees. From your severe weather station, I'm 9 First Warning meteorologist Jennifer Ketchmark, News Radio 700 WLW.
28: Cloudy skies, 63 degrees. Union Township in Claremont County will be the latest community to take up the issue of flock cameras here in the Tri-State. Trustees have a special meeting that is scheduled for 7 o'clock tonight at the Township Civic Center, where the public can come and express their views on automated license plate readers. The Village of Fairfax will also be talking flock cameras tonight as well. They are considering whether to renew their contract, which is set to expire in November. That city council meeting will get underway at 7 as well. A costly new record. Gas Buddy says one out of every 10 stations in the United States is now selling diesel fuel for more than $7 a gallon, largely due to the ongoing military conflicts in the Middle East.
9: Gas prices are closing in on the high that they hit this spring. The national average this morning, $4.43 a gallon. That's up $1.49 since the Iran war began. And the all-time high was $5 that we saw back in 2022. But diesel is at an all-time record, $6.49.
28: ABC's Elizabeth Schulze. The statewide average for a gallon of regular gas across Ohio is down slightly this morning, sitting at 451, according to AAA. Pretty good start to the day on Wall Street. The Dow right now up 183 points. NASDAQ's picked up over 400, while the S&P has gained 72. Our next update at 1130. I'm Rick Uccino, News Radio 700 WLW.
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22: Welcome to it. You're paying me and you, them, everybody. $60 billion with a B. $60 billion a year on university research. You know, it's something you hear about. Go, oh, yeah, you see, they do research. There's research. We're doing some research. We got research going on. $60 billion is a lot of money. Do you have any idea, though, where it's going? Because I don't. This guy spent years inside Harvard, Stanford, prominent institutions of American learning. And he's Dr. Darren Lapomi. And Darren, welcome to the show. How are you?
24: Doing great, Scott. How are you?
22: I'm doing well. $60 billion is a huge number. That's like 1% of the federal budget just on university research. And people hear that going, well, what is that? Like you guys are looking at rats and you're studying, I don't know, crop circles. I get, they're doing important stuff, really smart stuff. Smart guys like you, Dr. Lapomi. You've been inside some research into some prominent institutions. I said, what's the one thing that would generally shock the average taxpayer about this system, about the university research system?
24: since World War II, public funding of research has been responsible for about half of economic growth in America. And so if you look at what a venture capital firm that's, you know, funding these Silicon Valley unicorns or whatever, if they get 15% ROI from their investment, that's pretty good. And so the federal government is getting many times that. And so in terms of workforce development, applications in energy and defense technologies and medical advances, there's really no better investor in R&D than public funding from the federal government. It's super competitive to get these grants. And, you know, I wrote a book that tries to peel back the curtain and give people who aren't in science or don't know somebody in science some talking points and so they can add to the discussion.
2: Where does the money actually go? And that's an incredible number that you're getting that in return on investment. But what does it actually fund?
24: Yeah, so it's about 0.8% of the federal budget. And most of that money goes toward, not toward rats and mice and chemicals, but to trainee salaries. So most people who get a degree in engineering and the sciences, they work in industry, and that's awesome. They're contributing to American competitiveness. They are supporting themselves and their families, and they make, you know, with a bachelor's level salary, they might start out at 60 or 65,000, and then a graduate student. This is somebody who, instead of going to industry, goes on to do their PhD. You need to incentivize them to work 40 to 60 hours a week in a research lab, right. And so you have to pay them. And they get paid maybe $36,000. You know, is about the national median. So most of it goes to personnel costs.
2: Okay. Yeah, graduate students typically are the ones doing that. And some may claim, wow, they're making $36,000, all this money. They're not getting anything. Are they being exploited?
24: The graduate student relationship with the university can be fraught. Like many work relationships, you could describe it cynically as mutually exploitative. You know, the graduate student is getting a PhD degree, which confers a pretty significant amount of social cachet. They also get a salary premium when they do get a job in industry or academia, usually industry, especially in engineering. And those salary premiums, you know, are good. But usually somebody who started with a bachelor's degree has almost caught up to that level by the time they've spent 4 to 7 years in a PhD program. So most of what they get, because they barely break even financially at the end of their career, is more agency in their professional lives and also the ability to add to this pool of basic science knowledge, which is responsible for pretty much the basis of all R&D, even in industry.
2: Okay. So when a research project fails, and a lot do, who absorbs the cost? Is there accountability there? Is there a reason to get better at what you do? Is it that competitive where you don't, obviously you don't want to fail, but if you do, you go, well, you know, we'll just get more money. Is it a big deal?
24: Yeah, so there is a mechanism of accountability. It's called the peer. So there are multiple levels. One of them is peer review. If you send in a grant and only about 10 to 15%, well, it's more like 5 to 15% of grant proposals get funded. These are 80-page documents that we submit as professors. They are read by other professors that are related, that work in areas related to our fields. And they read them, they give them a score. They're usually very harsh. Even the ones that get funded usually had a lot of kind of, you know, holes that were poked in them, right, but nevertheless, right. They rose to the top. And so if you were not successful in producing results in the past, it's pretty unlikely that your grant proposals are going to get funded in the future. Moreover, there are at least annual checks from the agencies, so the NIH, the National Science Foundation, the, for example, Air Force Office of Scientific Research, which is where I've been funded from. And so you owe the program manager this report once a year. And in some agencies, it's quarterly, and they can cut your funding at any times if you're not cutting the mustard.
2: Okay. He is Dr. Darren Lipomi, science nonfiction behind the scenes of university research. As you know, the administration's been targeting federal research funding moves against universities like Harvard because of DEI and things like that. And we're talking about what that actually means, because I have no idea. I went to university, but certainly not in the research department. But university research is something like $60 billion a year in our annual budget. That's 1% of the total budget, which is a hell of a lot of money. But the results are producing a 50% return on investment, and a lot of the things we enjoy today technology-wise are because of university research. Now, we also know that institutions, and you're at Harvard and Stanford, among other prominent institutions, there's politics there. There's academic bias. There's institutional incentives. How much does that determine what science gets done versus what should get done? Because there's a difference.
24: Yeah, so I can speak to engineering departments, to physical sciences and engineering departments. I would say that the way that politics creeps in, I mean, it creeps in from both directions. And so, for example, I've been funded by the Air Force Office of Scientific Research. In fact, I was in, I go to Wright-Patterson Air Force Base once a year for for an annual conference there, really right by Cincinnati.
2: Yeah.
24: And so we talk about ways that our research aims can increase American warfighting effectiveness. And so I don't happen to think that national defense aims are political, but they, to some people, they are. Sure. I think it's something that you have to do. But from the other side, you also have some grants where they are regarded as putting the thumb on the scale, that you're going to reach out to certain populations to train them, mm-hmm. or that, you know, in the social and medical sciences, that you are going to target these particular populations. And those have the appearance to some as being politically coded one way or the other. Now, scientists are sort of, we're often frustrated by the fact that we have adversaries on both sides of the political spectrum, and we can talk about that if you want, but I don't want to go on.
2: Yeah, I know, but politics does play into this. It's every workplace has politics, and of course now the politics are also framed by the politics of the people giving you money, which would be the federal government, whether it's a Democrat or Republican, and so there's a lot of politics at play here.
24: Yeah. Yeah, it's true. I received an award from President Trump in 2019. I went to Washington, D.C. and received it. It's got a signature on it. But at the same time, a few months later, the FBI came knocking on my door because I had been to China and they were worried that I left my laptop unattended. It's a double-edged sword, and right. You don't necessarily know which if the right hand knows what the left hand is doing, and that can be frustrating.
2: I saw the statistic. Tell me if it's true or not. So the way you do this, you get the $60 million, you get your share, or $60 billion, you get your share of the $60 billion. You do your research, you crank out a paper, an academic paper, right? I saw somewhere that there are roughly 1,600 papers per day written in the United States, just in U.S. universities, not globally. That's like over 600,000 papers per year. Who the hell has time to read all that stuff? And are we funding science that just generates papers nobody reads?
24: When Apple or Applied Materials or Texas Instruments or Wright-Patterson Air Force Base and the Air Force Research Lab are going to make an invention, they're going to do something. They're going to invent a coating that goes on space vehicles and aerospace application. Someone's going to invent a new medicine. They dig into the basic research literature, which, as you point out, is vast, but it needs to be vast. There's a vast range of facts that are not known about the way systems interact. So when somebody makes an invention, if you look at a patent, the reference list will cite 100 of these publications because they needed a little tidbit from each one in order to make their thing work. Mm-hmm. And some folks in Silicon Valley might tell you, oh, we do everything. You know, our R&D departments, you know, we do all the basic research. That is complete BS. publicly funded research
2: right.
24: is the bottom of the pyramid. There is the best way to get something out into society is by putting it into a scientific paper. We also patent things. There are some things where you have a student or you yourself as an investigator know more about that than an established company is going to. And so my students have started three companies. They're creating a ton of economic value. Three of them are I am quite sure going to get acquired by major US industry and bring all those jobs home. Are there papers that might not get a citation? Yeah, sure. But that just means, you know, crank up the standards. You don't want to throw the baby out with the bathwater.
2: Right, right. Yeah, and we know, well, so the American University research model is still the best in the world, or are we falling behind? Am I wrong about that?
24: We are, the trajectory is not great. When I was at the Air Force last week, there was a presentation about how while we fund $60 billion in university research, about half of that is, you know, very roughly half is National Institutes of Health, medical research. Mm-hmm. China has the equivalent of an NIH that funds only material science research. So while $60 billion, 0.8% of the federal budget sounds like a lot of money, our competitors are investing a lot more. And even if these inventions, you know, say someone was super unlucky as a PhD student and their research papers maybe got one or two citations. It's pretty unlikely, but let's just say it happened.
2: Okay.
24: And that person is still trained to work in the STEM workforce in America. And that person is still contributing. They were still trained, even if their paper, you know, was not the success that they dreamed it would.
2: Gotcha.
24: So I think that's another value that's created by this investment is workforce development.
2: Yeah, and I think it's an incredible number. Again, for those just, Jared LaPalme says, think twice before you cut university research grants because of what it does for our GDP. It's the Scott Sloan Show. Thanks again. Appreciate it.
24: Thank you, Scott.
2: Yes, sir. News update happening in about 5 minutes. Weather, the big one here, and things are about to turn into fall before you know it. Full details coming up next on 700 WLW.
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6: 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I'm Brian Combs. Breaking now. Last week, the Fed raised interest rates. 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
7: 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Mortgage rates that were in the 3% range 10 to 15 years ago are now closer to 7%. While home buyers are being hit with those higher rates, they may be getting a little relief from sellers. Redfin data now says the percentage of sellers willing to offer concessions to make a sale rose to 45% last month. That's the highest since 2020.
6: That's ABC Sherry Preston. Home sales in the tri-state were stronger last month than they were a year ago at this time, up about 2%. Now, latest traffic and weather together.
8: 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Highway traffic in pretty good shape with no major time delays at all, including northbound 71 getting past an accident just after you get past 275. There's a wreck on Hamilton at Spring Grove, as well as Cincinnati Dayton at Hamilton Mason, and cleaning up on Wayne Trace at Trenton Oxford. 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
5: Here is the latest weather forecast from News Radio 700 WLW.
9: Rain chances are winding down across the tri-state today, but still soggy and mostly cloudy skies. We'll have temperatures in the low 70s today, so cooler than average, and that setup continues into tomorrow. The first day of fall, mainly cloudy skies, dry, fall-like temperatures throughout the week. Highs will be in the upper 60s.

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1: Radar does show the rain's moved out. It is 65 degrees right now. There's a flood warning in effect today for the Little Miami River at Spring Valley in Greene County. River expected to flood low-lying areas of Waynesville and Corwin before it starts to fall back. Meeting tonight to talk about plans for solar farms in Dearborn County. Planning Commission has a meeting at 6. They'll discuss a new ordinance that would put a number of restrictions on where those farms could be located, how they would be expected to maintain them. Meetings at the Dearborn County Government Center. Breaking ground on a new park in Independence, our Matt Reese this morning is in Kenton County, where they're spending $20 million to build Fox Ridge Park on the site of an old golf course off Independence Station Road. He'll have a report on those efforts coming up in our news at noon. On Wall Street, stock prices are rallying to start the week. The Dow's up 200 points. The NASDAQ is ahead 4:30. Our next report's at 12. I'm Brian Combs, News Radio 700 WLW.
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0: erased any question about whatever injury he may have had in week one with two tutties, including one that is just absolutely all world. That no matter how many times I watch it, I still cannot figure out how he came down with the ball, got both feet, not even close, both feet in bounds. It was absolutely insane. That's the one. If you're looking for one big highlight to me, that would be it. Austin Elmore, welcome. How's things?
1: Things are great, Scott. You know, I'm reminded this morning of that great quote from great Paul Brown, who said, winning makes believers of us all.
0: That's true. That's
1: second true. Straight year, the Bengals are 2-0, and this time they're 2-0 with a healthy quarterback, with a defense that hasn't allowed a run of longer than 10 yards, and with a defense that just broke an NFL-long streak of 65 straight games giving up a touchdown. They may have set the NFL record for pressures in a game. We're still trying to figure out the exact number there. Over 40, we think, yesterday against the Houston Texans. I mean, what a performance from that
0: D-line. Really, really was. I mean, they could not get comfortable anytime they're at game from, there were a couple of periods where they looked like, okay, they're going to, you know, maybe put something together here, but could only muster a couple field goals. Incredible. Mm-hmm. But the other element of this too is putting up 20 against a defense like Houston's pretty damn impressive.
1: Yeah, it really is. And this might be the best defense they end up facing the entire season. And trust me, Houston got theirs, too. I mean, they sacked Joe Burrow five times. They created a lot of quick pressures. It was uncomfortable and clunky at times for the Bengals offense. And honestly, that was kind of to be expected. But I think the Bengals found some success under center in the run game. And that's something we talked about a lot in the offseason is, do we have this in our bag to be able to go to if we need it? They turned to it yesterday, and it gave them some juice. It gave them a little bit of life. It negated that pass rush a little bit. It helped them move the ball. The Bengals didn't do a good enough job, I think they would say, in capitalizing in the field position that they had, especially early. They killed themselves with penalties. But to be able to withstand the storm of that Houston defense, to be able to press the Jamar Chase button and just throw it up and let him come down with it, to have a broken play rolling out to the right that results in a touchdown with Joe and Jamar on the same page. There was a couple of huge receptions by T. Higgins in this game, one down the sideline on a back shoulder, one a couple across the middle, one that had a broken tackle. I mean, they just weathered the storm and found a way to keep the chains moving, keep a drive alive, put points up on the board, and make it harder and harder for that Texans offense on the other side.
0: I pointed out to the spectacular play of Jamar Chase at the 32-yard touchdown over Stingley, who's an all-pro, right? Where does that rank in your mind among his best catches? That's I'm thinking probably top five. Easily.
1: Yeah, I would agree with that. And it's hard because Jamar is just unbelievable. And he makes this sort of stuff look so easy. The body control, the contortion. He said after the game, he lost the ball in the lights for a second. And when he saw it again, it was like right there. Like, do we understand? Do we fathom how hard that is? He was falling down. He had gotten tripped up. Joe Burrow said after the game, I was going to call for pass interference to the officials. I was going to complain because he got contacted. And Jamar still is able to somehow catch that ball, drag the foot right in that corner of the end zone. It was honestly, to me, reminiscent of the Odell Beckham Jr. catch.
0: Yeah.
1: The one-handed one, just because of the nature of the contortion in that spot on the field. I think you could make the argument that Jamar's was more impressive because he dragged 2 feet. It was amazing. It might be the best catch I've ever seen him make.
0: And out of that, it wasn't close. Like, normally, okay, we got to look at it and blow it up on the side. I mean, both feet were clearly in, and his body was a yard out of bounds.
1: Yeah.
0: That was the weirdest. I mean, it's like, how do you do that?
1: It was a perfect throw, a perfect catch. Obviously, got a little bit lucky that Derek Stingley fell down. Sure, but you know what? It's better to be lucky than good sometimes, and that was great.
0: Yeah. Joe Burrow played through some back tightness, got sacked 5 times, a little banged up again today. That moving forward, granted, as you said, the best defense you're going to face this season, probably till you get to the postseason, when you get that far. How worried still are you worried about his health behind this line?
1: I'm not too concerned. I do think Houston in and of itself is a bit of an anomaly. I do think going to Pittsburgh this week, it's going to be the next closest thing to Houston. So there will be some similarities, I think, in the plan for what Houston did to what Pittsburgh is going to do. You're always concerned just because injuries are a part of his story. And, you know, through the first 2 weeks, he hasn't looked quite like himself, but that's kind of how he's always been through the first 2 weeks of a season. Whether he's fully healthy or coming off an injury, he always just kind of looks clunky through the first few weeks. If you go back to that 2021 season, in which, you know, Joe referenced that after the game yesterday, and I know we talk about it a lot because it's the year they went to the Super Bowl, but they played Pittsburgh week three in Pittsburgh, much like they're about to do this coming week. Mm-hmm. And the first two games of the year, Burrow wasn't great against Minnesota. He maybe played the worst game of his career against Chicago. And then he came to Pittsburgh and lit it up and connected with Ja'Marr Chase. And the Bengals were off and rolling after that. So week three in the past has been a bit of a turning point for them, whether it's back tightness, whether it's a rib issue, like he kind of alluded to after the game on the field, whatever it might be. Like, I feel pretty good about Joe's health. I feel mostly good about the offensive line just because there's not a lot of Houston defensive lines out there. And I still think that once you get through those first couple weeks of the season, then Joe starts to settle in, because we have so much history to suggest that's the case.
0: He's Austin Elmo from ESPN 1530 and Cincy 360 with Tony Pike at noon today. Lots to talk about. Orlando Brown had a rough first half at left tackle, to say the least, right? Is that a fixable problem, real concern?
1: It's a real concern. It absolutely is. It's the blind side of the franchise player, and you have to start changing your offense if you have guys coming in there to chip or help him or whatever it might be. He also had multiple penalties, multiple false start penalties, because I think he was getting his butt whooped so bad.
0: Yep.
1: There was one play where he couldn't even stop Will Anderson Jr., and it was a clear hold, and they didn't even call him because I think they kind of felt bad for him. Like, it was just it was a good old-fashioned ass-whooping yesterday by Will Anderson on Orlando Brown Jr. He settled down a little bit more as the game went along. We saw those moments from Orlando last year as well. I think there's legitimate questions about his future and what it looks like the rest of the year. But at the same time, he did kind of settle in. He did, I think, play pretty good in the run game. And I think that there are ways to work around that. I mean, again, to reference the Super Bowl season, that was the worst offensive line I've ever seen get to a Super Bowl. There are ways you can help him out. It might take away from some of the things you want to do on offense, but you're willing to sacrifice that if it means keeping the offense on schedule and keeping your quarterback upright. I don't think it's the biggest deal in the world, because there are ways to help, but it's definitely a concern.
0: Well, it should be, right? I mean, we know that Joe Burrow is he gets hurt. As we've seen in years past, and allowing him to get some of them really easy sacks, for that matter, allowing him to get that kind of pressure on him is just simply not tolerable. It's not like you've got a plan B. You can roll to somebody else.
1: Exactly. And that's the big issue. And somebody had tweeted that at me yesterday. It's like, cut Orlando Brown Jr.
0: Who I said, you got?
1: If you think he's bad, wait till you see the other guys behind him. Correct. They don't have the answer to that question yet. Right now.
0: Yeah.
1: And so we'll see how those guys continue to develop. And I think swing tackle is something we've kind of tampered down the conversation about because of the regular season getting underway. But yeah, I mean, that's something that the Bengals should be evaluating all throughout the season. They should be looking at practice squads. They should be looking at free agents. They should be always saying, okay, if we're one injury away here from this becoming a major issue for us, or if Orlando continues to go in the wrong direction, we're going to have to do something about this. So I would hope that the Bengals are being proactive in thinking about that. I'm not ready to just cut ties and be done with them right away. I'm not super, super concerned.
0: Why would you?
1: It's on your radar.
0: Yeah, I mean, you got Pittsburgh. Now they're not an easy out as well. He is Austin Elmore later today at noon, coming up top of the hour over on ESPN 1530 with Tony Pike, talking about that UC's big come from behind win to remain perfect. Lots of great sports news to discuss coming up at 12 o'clock. Appreciate it, brother.
1: Thank you, Scott.
0: All right, he's over on ESPN 1530 in just minutes. Willie is here in just minutes right after news on the home of the best Bengals coverage, 700 WW Cincinnati.
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23: The Reds have the day off before beginning the final week of the season tomorrow night in Atlanta, and Cowboy Sal Stewart got a lot of attention this season, and rightfully so. He should be the National League Rookie of the Year, but let's not forget the season that Ellie De La Cruz has had. He's going to finish with a batting average around 280 and OPS over 870. It's not a stretch to think he can reach 30 home runs and have over 75 RBIs. Oh, and on top of that, 25-plus stolen bases. I know he's not a gold glover at shortstop yet. His defense has improved this year. He just looks like a guy who in the next year or two is going to break out and be the National League MVP.
24: I would agree with you. I think he's looked awfully good, and he's continued to improve as the year has gone along. He's having the best month of September that he's had since he's been in the big leagues. I think when you look at that Reds lineup and you look at the numbers individually from Sal Stewart and Ellie De La Cruz, and then you think to yourself, how in the world is this team in last place? That's a question that the front office is going to have to answer, because there are few clubs that have two players that are doing what those guys are doing, and most of those teams, they're in first place.
23: And let me add, for him to do that in September on this team, boy, that's something special.
24: Well, you have to be able to finish strong. Ellie is doing that, and that's a total feather in his cap.
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1: Homes becoming less affordable in the tri-state with 12 o'clock report. I'm Brian Combs. 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For the first time in 3 years now, the Fed hiked the cost of borrowing money last week, and we are seeing that in the form today of higher mortgages. Home loan rates at the highest they've been in 20 months.
2: Following last month's decision by the Fed to raise a key interest rate a quarter point, the average rate for a 30-year fixed-rate mortgage now stands just below 7%. A decade ago, Bankrate says the same mortgage would have averaged only 3.5%, meaning the same $425,000 home could cost you $500 or more a month today versus the cost in 2016. Because the market is shifting, buyers do have more of an upper hand. According to Redfin, 45% of sellers say they're willing to offer concessions to make a sale. That's the highest number in 6 years. Sherry Preston, ABC News.
1: This comes as the housing market has shown some signs of picking up recently across greater Cincinnati. In August, sales were up 1.9% from the same time a year ago, and the number of homes being listed for sale for the first time was up as well. Just over 2,200 new houses listed, according to the Realtor Alliance of Greater Cincinnati. Now, latest traffic and weather together.
3: 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Highway traffic in pretty good shape into the early afternoon. Southbound 75 slows just a bit. At the Brent Spence Bridge, there's a report of a wreck on Benton near 50 outside of Owensville. Cleaning up wrecks on Hamilton at Spring Grove, as well as Cincinnati-Dayton at Hamilton Mason and Wayne Trace at Trenton-Oxford. 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
0: Now, the latest forecast from the Jake Sweeney Chevrolet Weather Center. 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Together, let's drive.
4: It's a soggy Monday across the tri-state after some showers this morning, even some downpours. Rain chances will taper off for the afternoon, but clouds will stick around with highs in the low 70s. Tuesday, the first day of fall, drier, but more clouds, as well as temperatures in the 70s, and will stay below average throughout the rest of the week. From your severe weather station, I'm 9 First 20 Meteorologist, KJ Jagos, News Radio 700, WLW.
1: Cloudy, 64 degrees right now. Flood warning continues today along the Little Miami River in Spring Valley. The river is expected to flood low-lying areas of Waynesville and Corwin this afternoon before falling back. To him, he says it looked like a homicide staged as a burglary. BCI agent on the stand at the murder trial of Caleb Flynn in Tip City today. Former American Idol contestant and youth minister accused of killing his wife at their home back in February. Flynn maintains she was shot by an intruder. Will the flock cameras in Union Township come down? Claremont County community has a public forum to talk about it tonight, 7 o'clock at the Civic Center. Village of Fairfax talks flock as well tonight. They're considering whether to renew their contract for the automated license plate readers that expires in November. Council meetings at 7 at the Municipal Building on Hawthorne Avenue. Breaking ground on a new park in Independence. Kenton County is going to spend $20 million over the next couple of years on Fox Ridge Park, being built on an old golf course off Independence Station Road.
5: You know, and the ridges, the woods, the views, and the character of this property are not obstacles to the project. They're an asset. They're part of what makes this project possible.
6: Judge Executive Chris Knockelman at today's groundbreaking for Fox Ridge Park, a project about 5 years in the making, described as the most significant investment in Kenton County's park system to date.
5: Fox Ridge will give our residents opportunities for hiking, the mountain biking, the gathering of family and friends, playing, climbing, exploring, and simply enjoying the outdoors.
6: This property used to be Fox Run Golf Course. Its transformation to a new future expected to be completed in August of 2028. From Independence, I'm Matt Reese. 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
1: Trying to bring the new Space Academy to Ohio. Last month, President Trump announced plans that the U.S. to establish a new federal institution where they'd train the next generation of space leaders for the military, for civil and commercial roles. Bids have to be in by the end of October. Bipartisan group of lawmakers in Ohio want that academy to go at Wright-Patterson Air Force Base. Senator Bernie Moreno calls Ohio the Mount Rushmore of aviation, says there's no other place it should be. Our next update. So at 12:30. I'm Brian Combs, News Radio 700 WLW.
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14: All right, Billy Cunningham, the Great American. Welcome this Monday afternoon in the Tri-State. Reds baseball, fortunately, no more home games. Bengals look impregnable. They look unbeatable, like Schwarzkopf going through the Iraqi army. That's kind of like what the Bengals are doing right now. In the studio with me today are two of the four Barrett brothers, like the Quick brothers. We have Bill Barrett and we have John Barrett live. Do you guys ever get, John, do you guys ever get together?
15: Every 5 or 6 years. We call each other on the phone.
14: And say, what are you doing?
15: How are you looking these days?
14: We're going to talk about cancer. I talked to your brother, Bill, who heads up the Barrett Cancer Center, a little bit about this. But I have something a little bit off the wall. There's four Barrett brothers, to my knowledge. And often we deal with parental matters. I do deal with it all the time. You're CEO, Western and Southern, seemingly doing okay. Dr. Bill Barrett heads up the Cancer Center. Your brother, Judge Mike Barrett, federal judge of great note. And then Fran Barrett, handling large law firms. What, Bill, what did your dad do to the Barrett brothers that caused that to occur?
16: And don't forget the sisters. Great sisters, Angie and Marion, have had huge positive impacts in this community over the years.
14: What happened?
16: Well, you know, we had great parents. We were really very, very different styles. They're very complimentary, but our dad was, as they would say, old school, where high standards, fair, but high, but no excuses. You had to make it. And with our mom, complete opposite. No matter what you did, you could murder somebody, and she'd say, they probably had it coming. And so it was very, they were very complimentary styles.
14: So it was like good cop, bad cop.
16: Exactly.
14: And it worked. And today, you know, John Barrett, today, I'm looking at parenting. And what advice as a parent, all you guys, you know, I don't know how many kids and grandkids you've got, dozens. And parents are listening that are now 20s and 30s. I was at a restaurant the other day. I was at Skyline Chili in Kenwood. And I saw this mom and dad with three kids running all over the place. And I said to them, you may not know it now, but you're going to miss this. And mom looked at me and said, I hope I'm going to miss it. And so give me, before we talk about cancer and what's happening Saturday, what fatherly or grandfatherly advice would you give to parents that are struggling with kids?
15: Tell your children the truth. Don't sugarcoat it. Not everybody's going to start for the Bengals, okay? Right? Even the girls.
14: Yeah.
15: They're not going to start either, probably.
14: No.
15: Just tell them the truth. Always be with them. Always be supportive. Talk to them. I heard Senator Ben Sasse give a speech this summer. He said, I cut my chemo today so I could do this talk. This is my last talk. And it's going to be the last one. Some of you guys will hear, too. You just don't know it. I know I'm done. But he said, if I had anything to do again between the ages of 3 and 15, I was an absentee father. I'd give anything to have that time back. Because the kids now older, I would say, I'll get to it later. And he was a very successful guy. But don't, you know, blow your kids off for your golf game.
14: Or for work.
15: Well, don't get too pushy.
14: But you have to work. You have to provide sustenance. But let's face it, it's hard to. Maybe it's harder today than it was for my generation and for our generations. It's more difficult. There's too many distractions.
16: Yeah. Our motto was keeping busy, keeping tired. And we like sports a lot in our house. And when our kids were little, my wife said, this family is way too obsessed with sports. We got to be more academic around here. So I said, all right, you guys, from now on, every night at dinner, we're going to learn something. I said, who can tell me why the War of 1812 started? And this fork drops, hits the plate, almost looks up, he goes, I hate family dinners.
14: Speaking of cancer, and Ben Sasse, the senator who headed up University of Florida, has pancreatic cancer. And the events on Saturday and other events with the Baird brothers involve raising money locally to be used for cancer. And I'm looking at the revolution happening in cancer care and cancer research. And the events on Saturday is going to focus on that. What has changed the last, say, 5 years? And what's going to happen, Dr. Bill Baird, the next 5 years?
16: Next 5 years, really exciting. The last 5 years, the biggest advance in that time frame has been the advent of immunotherapy and the concept of people's immune systems, their own white blood cells, trying to get to and attack cancer cells. Happens on a very regular basis. But cancers figure out some way to evade or avoid the immune system. What's new in the last 10 years, but particularly taken off in the last 5 years, is really effective immunotherapy for a lot of people, where people's own white blood cells can get to attack and kill cancer cells. And when it works, it's dramatic. There are people walking around now disease-free that 15 years ago absolutely would not have been.
14: Including Senator Ben Sasse. He is on this experimental treatment. There's something with pancreatic and with prostate cancer and with skin cancer that is different. Is Ben Sasse, as John points out, one of those individuals?
16: Yeah, with pancreas cancer, the new finding is that drugs that work against what's called the KRAS. KRAS is a gene that promotes proliferation of pancreatic cancer cells, and the KRAS inhibitors are new. Yeah, and when they work, they're not curative, but they can reduce the cancer and keep it at bay.
14: And the role of data centers in any of this, data centers has become political when it should not be political. There should be community agreements. They should be a net positive for the internet. They should have jobs created. There should be a lot of property tax paid. There should be no immunity if they do something wrong. But what role would a data center have to do with helping with cancer?
16: Well, on the scientific side, it's huge. And the advances over the next 5, 10, 20 years, it's going to be fascinating. The ability to specifically determine what has gone awry when somebody develops a cancer, how to prevent that in the first place, how to detect it earlier than could be, and new targeted drugs. That's going to be a really, really interesting next 5, 10, 20 years.
14: And John Barrett, what's happening? You're sponsoring. You did this little fireworks display a few days ago, and you did that, and you did that little tennis thing. That worked out pretty well. What's happening on Saturday?
15: Well, this Saturday, we've got Ride Cincinnati. This is our 20th year, and every dime raised goes to cancer. All the administrative costs are borne by others. This is all 100% for cancer, both cancer research and free second opinions. This service that Bill started for the free second opinions, it's awesome. And people come to him from all over the country saying, Doc, I hear about this or that. Send you my stuff. And they'll analyze what the other doctors have pulled together and give these folks a very good look at what their options are. And many, many times the doctors on the other side adopt what's been recommended by a dispassionate third party who's certainly on the mark. And we thought initially the other docs would fight it. Not at all. They want to see the people get well, too.
14: I want to talk about that because I'm thinking when I actively practiced law, I didn't want my clients get a second opinion because it may make me look bad. I didn't want that. But in your field, that's not the case.
16: Well, it's a real finesse thing to have a different suggestion for somebody and to not make them mad. But it's done to try to complement, try to augment what's going on. So often if somebody has a newly diagnosed cancer, they want a second opinion. So often people go out of town, it's inconvenient, it's expensive, the quality is quite variable, there may or may not be communication with local physicians. If somebody goes for multiple opinions, they almost never talk to each other, often just adding confusion for what are so often conflicting suggestions. And very importantly, there's just about always an attempt to recruit the patient to the new place for care, since frankly, that's where the revenue is. So the concept with Cincinnati Cancer Advisors is to be the opposite of all that. It's local, it's in Norwood, convenient, no charge whatsoever, no billing, no collection, no insurance, platinum level opinion from really seasoned, experienced people, and immediate communication with the local physicians, and no attempt to recruit the patient for care, since it's consultation only. So it's the ultimate honest broker approach, if you will.
14: So what is the website? Because there's women listening right now with lung cancer and breast cancer. There's men listening with pancreatic and with prostate cancer. And so how do you connect with this free service?
16: Cincinnati Cancer Advisors, and the website describes it very well.
14: Cincinnati Cancer Advisors.
16: That's right.
14: That's it, and it describes it. And then you get all the records. This is something you do free of charge. You're not looking to get new business. You told me off the air you're as busy as you can be.
16: Yeah.
14: In fact, you don't need new business, but you like new business. And there's not a jealousy factor going on if someone's at Good Sam or someone's at the Cleveland Clinic. And someone says, how come you're going to Bill Barrett at the cancer center?
16: Initially there was concern that would happen, but it is the proof's been in the pudding that the fact that our physicians immediately call the treating physician, tell the patient, listen, we told them they're great hands with you. They're seeing you back on Tuesday. Since we had time, we called this expert in Philadelphia who specializes in this particular problem. And in case you want to talk to them, here's their cell number and here's their suggestion in case you want to incorporate that into your plan. Since we had time, we just sent you 6 articles, and so it's helped. And so the concept is to try to raise the level of cancer care throughout the region. And clearly, it's a competitive world out there, as you said. There's five, including children's, there's 5-6 health systems in our region. And there is competition, and competition can be good. Everybody wants to be good, and that's great. But the idea here is to emphasize that the competition is not each other. The competition is the disease cancer. We want everybody to have a great outcome here, whether treated at Christ or UC or St. Elizabeth's or TriHealth or Mercy. We want everybody to have the best possible outcome.
14: The other docs, we do spots here for all the hospitals. I love Christ and I love UC, but the other ones are good too. Do you have buy-in from the CEOs like Debbie Hayes and other people around the region to allow this to occur? Is there buy-in from the other docs like you?
16: Well, it's helpful because it keeps patients in the region. And so as opposed to somebody thinking they have to go to New York or Houston or Rochester, they find out that actually we've got really good care here, and it gives them confidence in the plan of care here. And so it keeps patients in society that otherwise would have the inconvenience of going away.
14: And the key is it's free of charge to the patient.
16: Yep.
14: And it's free of charge because, John Barrett, someone's paying the bills. Who's paying the bills?
15: Well, a whole lot of people are, but we raise a lot of money from thousands of people so that we can have such a service available here in Cincinnati. Only place that has it that I know of.
14: Yeah.
15: And we live way above our means in Cincinnati. All these wonderful things we have, sure, somebody's got to pay for them. And one of the things we try to do at our company is make sure that we can sponsor stuff that people are going to really find an improved quality of life from, because we want people to come here and build their businesses here, stay here, grandchildren here, everybody here. It's a fabulous city.
14: You just went through Oktoberfest. I don't go down there, but I understand 500,000 people did. And we just went through the fireworks. We just went through the tennis tournament. We just went to the Bengals and Reds. Even when the Reds are bad, which is normally the case, it is a fun atmosphere to go to the Reds games and do various things. And these events all have a charitable element that does what?
15: They're all convenient. But what the charitable element does is it makes people happy to be Cincinnatians. One day we were sitting with some guys in our office, and our chief investment officer said to them, these guys are from Boston, I've got to bug out now. I got to meet some people at the ballpark in 10 minutes. And the guy said, 10 minutes? In Boston, it's a half a day trip, you know? Are you kidding me? I said, not only that, if you guys come up next to the windows, you can watch the game.
14: Yeah, no question. It's small, but you always say it punches above its weight class.
15: Way above.
14: We're kind of like a lightweight, but we're punched like a heavyweight.
16: And Bill, remember the tennis tournament that 2 years ago, August 1st, it was gone. The tournament was going to Charlotte, and everybody knew it. And over the next 30 days, the biggest fourth quarter comeback, the biggest ninth inning rally in the history of our city. September 1st, signed for 25 more years. And John got that done. I think it's one of the greatest stories in the last years in the city.
14: Well, I was with you at the tennis tournament, John. I looked around and said, this wasn't the tennis tournament at Coney Island. This wasn't the tennis tournament at Kings Island 10 years ago. This is big time. In fact, the players say this is their favorite tournament in the world.
15: Including the biggest ones.
14: Yeah, they don't want to go to New York. Who wants the hell wants to go to New York? But you spent time in New York, right? And you knew where not to be.
15: Well, I was with the Bank of New York for 16 years. So I went to the tennis tournament out there. And it was always fun and good, but it's such a mess of people. And if the afternoon matches go late, you are standing on boards, because the easiest way to get to a subway, you're standing on these boards waiting for the people to leave so you can come in. No. And you go, what am I doing here?
14: And so what's the rough amount of money raised at the tennis tournament? I'm sure in the first few years, a lot of it's got to spin off to pay for the expenses. Is it a huge amount of money, say, over the next 10 years?
15: Oh, it should be, yeah. And it's growing. And fortunately, the guys who bought the tournament, Ben Navarro and his right-hand man, Bob Moran, are doing all the right stuff for Cincinnati. I mean, we could not have had a better owner buy it. So be calm, be patient, and be aware of what's going on out there. It's going to be, if it isn't already, the capital of racket sports in the Middle West. All racket sports.
14: Explain that, because pickleball.
15: They have pickleball, but the bigger thing is this new game called padel, which everybody who plays it says, that's it, that's my game. It's a European sport.
14: Padel, what's that?
15: It's sort of a combination of tennis and paddle tennis, and because you use the walls too.
14: Oh, I've seen that on the ESPN. Yeah. The ball bounces off the wall.
15: Just love it.
14: Have you played that? Because there's rumors that you and Segman may team up somewhere and
15: we don't know if we can both be on the same court at the same time.
14: Something like that.
15: But I remember Seg was at 284 going to 184, and what happened to that? I don't know that he lost that 100. Maybe he found it again. But
14: I don't know. Bill, do you play any of those paddle sports?
16: Yeah, I like squash a lot.
14: Squash?
16: Yeah, started handball down at the Fenwick Club back in the day. And it's funny how these trends go. Then it became racquetball, then it was squash, the pickle, and now padel.
14: Now, in addition to that, there's another event on Wednesday, September the 30th, which is Slice Night, presented by Western and Southern. And John Barrett, what is Slice Night? What is that?
15: One of Bill's spouses, one of Bill's patients, many years ago, said to him, I want to do something nice because of the great care my wife got. He took wonderful care of us as a family, too. So he produces an awful lot of the goods that go into pizzas. And I should turn it over to you, Bill.
16: Yeah, so any calories that you burn off at Rice's Natty on Saturday, you get them right back on Wednesday, the 30th, at Slice Night. But it's a fantastic night. It's 5:30 to 8:30 down at Sawyer Point, and multiple pizza vendors, and it's the ultimate taste test for pizza. But it's just a really, really fun event.
14: And do you see these events are one after another, like every six, seven times a year, something big happens. And the goal is not – it's good for business. It's good for the image, but it's better – for cancer, all of us, I won't say all, we're going to get cancer at some point.
15: Yeah, it's for the people.
16: Nobody wants the diagnosis of cancer, but if you have to face this adversary, we want Cincinnati to be the best place in the world to be.
14: And as far as other events between now and the end of the year, you got the crib of the nativity coming up.
15: We also have the turkey trot.
14: Are you going to actually run this year on Thanksgiving morning?
15: A lot of turkeys down there.
14: There's a lot of turkeys down there and doing this and that. What do you see for the future? Bill Barrett, give me the next, you and I and John may not be here for it in like 10 or 15 years. Is cancer going to be like the common cold?
16: It's such a complicated disease. It's hard to say, but I think the early detection, I think the prevention, I think better treatments, it's going to definitely better prognosis. There's been, great advances, 30 years ago, about half people diagnosed with cancer cured. Now it's about 70%, so not 99%, but it's better than it was.
14: And the quality of life in the process. You don't want to take the chemo, and either the chemo kills you or the lung cancer. That's not the goal.
16: No, the idea is to have as non-toxic treatment as possible, and for people to be able to recover, enjoy their lives. And one of the people often say, isn't it a tough field to be in? And I think that we see the best in human nature on a daily basis. The fact we see the courage, the resilience, the grace that people show going through this, the help people get from their family members, their friends, and then the medical professionals all doing their best. And it's really the ultimate in team. Some people coming together to try to help people at such an important time in their lives.
14: And John Barrett, the future for Western or Southern, et cetera, how does that look? This is a fundraising organization, so but it's not. No, it's a business. No,
15: it's a business. It's actually 11 businesses, and it's got the capital to be at 15 businesses, and if we're lucky, it will be. We tried to create the most positive environment possible for someone to merge with us and be sure that everybody who comes on board with us is going to be in better shape than he or she was before they merged with us. And it keeps going on and on and on like that. Most recently, we bought two companies in Brooklyn. They're fintech companies, insurtech stuff, and exciting guys. Brooklyn's a different place business-wise than it is.
14: You don't want to be here. In Brooklyn.
15: Well, that's
14: get them here.
15: The guys are in blue jeans, cowboy hats, and T-shirts. And
14: that's not your culture, by the way.
15: It's not mine. But they're producing, and we get along just fine.
14: Right. And what's the asset of the company now? About 20 years ago, it was like, what was it 20 years ago?
15: When I started, which is almost 40 years ago, it was around $3 billion. And the owned assets now are in excess of $92 billion. And with our third-party business, which we build up, it takes us almost to $135 billion.
14: Right here in Cincinnati.
16: And what an influence that has. I mean, it's so. First of all, the people working there, class people across the board. And they come here, they raise their families here, and the influence on the community, it's phenomenal.
14: All right, and once again, the website is?
16: Cincinnati Cancer Advisors.
14: And it's open right now.
16: Yep.
14: Go online.
16: Yep.
14: And take a look at it. And if you have a cancer anywhere within the sound of my voice, which is the Midwest and beyond, it's a free second opinion. And if a medical doctor or facility would get angst about it, you'd be surprised.
16: That's right.
14: Wherever you got it, people are all in this together.

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5: When will we see gas prices start to ease? With 12:30 report, I'm Brian Combs. Breaking now, gas selling for $4.47 a gallon today on average across Cincinnati. That's according to AAA. It's about 40 cents a gallon more than last week and $1.40 a gallon more than last year at this time. Cost for diesel fuel still at a record high.
6: Gas Buddy says that one out of every 10 stations in the U.S. right now is selling diesel for more than $7 a gallon. Gas is back above $5 in four states, Washington, Oregon, Nevada, California. There it's averaging $6.15. Illinois and Michigan are also approaching that $5 mark.
5: We should start to see some relief soon. Cost of a barrel of oil today on world markets is down over $4. Right around the $90 mark today, Wall Street stocks are rallying because of it. The Dow's up 200 points, and NASDAQ ahead 500. Now, latest traffic and weather together.
7: 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An accident-free ride around the region right now. Remember, we do have 74 westbound, the on and off ramps at Dry Fork, under construction for a few weeks longer for that project. I'm Rick Schrempf, News Radio 700 WLW.
4: Here's the latest weather forecast from News Radio 700 WLW.
5: Cloudy afternoon ahead in the tri-state. We'll stay on the chilly side with a high of 76. Big change from last week at this time. Skies cloudy, low 59 tomorrow or tonight. And then tomorrow, another mostly cloudy day with a high of 71. Tomorrow is the first day of fall. It's 66 degrees right now. Reds Hall of Famer Barry Larkin says it was a fitting end to a disappointing season at Great American Ballpark yesterday. Reds lost 9-1 to the Cubs. Larkin says that the last 3 weeks have shown just how far behind this club is from the other big league clubs that are going to the playoffs. On the game broadcast, Larkin said change must happen. He says the city deserves better. Well, the Reds have wrapped up play at home. They have one more road trip to complete the season, which starts tomorrow night at Atlanta. Trying to bring new Space Academy to Ohio. Last month, the president announced that the U.S. is going to establish a new institution where they'll train the next generation of space leaders. And a bipartisan group of leaders in Ohio want that academy put at the Wright-Patterson Air Force Base. Senator Bernie Moreno today calling Ohio the Mount Rushmore of aviation, says there's no other place it should be. States have until the end of October to submit their bids to be home to the Space Academy. Our next update's at 1. I'm Brian Combs, News Radio 700 WLW.
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6: All right, Dave Keaton, let's continue now. We never stop, we simply continue. I often hear from radical leftists and others that don't believe in the greatness of our country that somehow there's a 2 or 3 tier system in which the rich and the famous live so much better lives than the rest of us, the schleps. And many times I hear from family members who have cancer, for example, that they don't get the same treatment as John Barrett would get, or Bill Barrett would get, or Fran Barrett would get, or Carl Linder Jr., I'm sorry, Carl Linder III would get, or one of the farmers. The fact of the matter is, I know for a fact that this website will hook you up with the best cancer docs in the world, from the Cleveland Clinic to Mayo to Cincinnati, whether it's a UC Medical or Christ or Good Sam or TriHealth. If you live in Louisville or Lexington or Indianapolis, none of those areas have this. And it's because that the hospitals and doctors by necessity are somewhat proprietary. You know, we all like to think that things are just hunky-dory in life, but in reality, hospitals compete for business. And the doctors compete for business. And so what's happened now with the Barrett clan, the four horsemen who do that, Fran Barrett, Bill Barrett, John Barrett, and Bill Barrett, is that they decided they have serious money, especially John Barrett and Fran Barrett, that they can commit to spreading good medical information and treatment throughout the tri-state, those within the sound of my voice. And I'm not unknowing to the fact that I only have about 100,000 listeners. And in the state of Ohio, there's about 12 million. Ohio and Kentucky, Indiana together have about 20 million total people that live in all three states. And so if you can be an agent of change by getting this website out to those who have the misfortune of not listening to me and listening to FM or don't listen at all, it would be very helpful. All the fundraising efforts of John Barrett largely is directed toward this website, which will serve as a clearinghouse for Americans living anywhere in the world that wants a second opinion and free. And I'll give it again to you. But in reality, the fireworks and Ride Cincinnati, a cycling event, which, of course, is going to be this weekend, is and many others spin off millions and millions of dollars. Look at the tennis tournament. And so John Barrett and those at Western and Southern created, with the help of many others, this Cincinnati Cancer Advisors. And I have the website up now, Cincinnati Cancer Advisors. And at some point, I do the spots. The majority of Americans are going to get cancer in one form or another at some point in their life. And certainly every family is touched by cancer. When I think about my own family, I have close relatives that are in stage 4 lung cancer. I have 2 or 3 others who have lymphoma. And I have other members of my family that have fought and died with cancer. And it's called a Cancer Second Opinion, Cincinnati Cancer Advisors. And I'm looking at the website here, and it's wonderful. And that is the way of making sure you get the best treatment available. The same treatment that that I would get, or John Barrett would get, or Carl Linder III would get, or Wally Sweeney would get, the same treatment. And it's available to you to use the website free of charge. 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Provides platinum-level consultation oncology services, such as a second opinion, care coordinators, referrals, clinical trial navigation. So many are in clinical trials right now, especially someone like Senator Ben Sasse was given about 3 or 4 months to live with stage 4 expanding pancreatic cancer, supposed to die in March. He's lived at least another 6-7 months. And almost every day, there's dozens and dozens of us that are diagnosed with cancer. You hear the word cancer and you think your life's over. Well, not really. Be your best advocate. Don't let someone else on your behalf tell you what to do. You advocate for yourself. And we're blessed to have Good Sam and TriHealth and Christ and all the rest of the hospitals right here. It's a, Pill Hill is unbelievable. I want to know what other city has that of our size. The answer is none. So why, instead of cursing the darkness, why don't you light a candle? Write down the website, put it in your phone, and maybe in the future, if you're a younger couple, and you might have a kid with cancer, you might not, but you know, I can almost guarantee you, if you have a family of any size, there'll be several members of your family getting cancer. And how do you know there's not a different treatment available that would improve your chances and cure it? How do you know? There's a clinical trial navigator at this website that will tell you, okay, largely because of communication skills and data centers, as Dr. Bill Barrett said, it's revolutionized cancer care. I'll get into that in a moment. And according to the website, there's 600 greater Cincinnatians diagnosed with cancer every year at no cost to the patient, thanks to generous donors. And so, I only have 100,000. I just got a text from a friend of mine that lives in Northern Kentucky, Louisville area, that said, give me that website again. And I think a family member of his has cancer and he's being treated at a hospital in Lexington or Louisville. And as a consequence, he wants to know if he's getting the best treatment available. He wants to know, by the way, are there trials that I can get into? And am I getting the right kind of a treatment? You know, radiation and chemo are kind of going out the door. It's immune therapy, which is the next horizon, and also other kinds of treatment. So if we do any good, if when my days are done here at the Big One, and I have a lot more yesterdays than tomorrows, if I can think by using this little piece of metal in front of my face, I can lessen the burden of Americans that they feel when their life is slipping away from them and they're dying of cancer, I feel as if maybe I did some good. Same way with the Christ Hospital and heart cardiac care with Dr. Dean Kariakis and his team there. And they're more than willing to give a second opinion on a cardiac issue or to take you as a patient, more than willing. And now this other service has been around for a few years. And go to the website, 4805 Montgomery Road. Understand that's in Norwood. And various options. The mission, the process, requesting a second opinion. And Dr. Bill Baird, who's just with us, him and his team will walk you through the process. Why not try it? What do you have to lose? It is no cost to you. Cincinnati Cancer Advisors. So this weekend, when you're pedaling on the cycling event, when you go to the tennis tournament, when fireworks has a charitable element to it, when you have the crib of the nativity, when you have the turkey trot race, all of that is sponsored, and because of the payment of the expenses by John Barrett and others, that the proceeds, all the proceeds go into this website, which is the funnel that then parcels out to experts around the world how to treat your specific form of cancer and whether or not you're getting the best care imaginable. Does this make sense to you? I hope so. And I'm sure the minority of people that are around not listening now will not hear this message. So if you'll write down the website and like a spider web, disperse it throughout the tri-state area. There's no reason a person getting lung cancer, pancreatic cancer, melanoma, prostate or breast cancer, uterine cancer. I had in Diane Weidman last week talking about the events on Saturday with uterine cancer. And these things, they're revolutions happening right now in cancer care. It's happening right now. And partially, you hate to hear this, but part of the reason why this is succeeding is data centers. The ability in one fell swoop to put in one location and to hear millions of different opinions around the world is vital. Now, on that issue, I know you say data centers, especially small town America has set it up to here with data centers, not really knowing exactly what it is. Ignorance is bliss. Stupidity makes you happy. How about this idea? Data centers. Number one, it's got to be approved by the local community. Number two, there must be community agreement. By that, I mean your elected leaders as a township trustee or a small town mayor, there's thousands of these agreements available to look at. You don't have to reinvent the wheel as to what they contain, such as higher property taxes for the data center, such as a small income tax or sales increase of the data center, such as requiring the data center produce its own energy. And in fact, when extra energy is produced by the data center standing alone, that means the energy is available in the community at no cost to the residents. That's in the data centers. Also, no immunity from civil lawsuits. We went through that before with the vaccines, in which all the big pharmaceutical companies were given a Texas El Paso on problems with the vaccine. We had to, quote, rush it into the arms of unsuspecting Americans quickly, causing many health difficulties, and the doctors and the pharmaceutical companies are immune from civil lawsuits. That cannot be the case with the data center. In fact, if you put me in charge, I can tell you what the community agreement should be. And in 2 to 3 years, modular nukes will be available, the kind used on U.S. submarines, nuclear-powered submarines, to take care of all the energy needs of a data center. But until then, community agreement, the data center must handle all of its own energy. And lastly, the economic benefits are unbelievable. There's right now in the state of Texas, had a guest on last night, they're looking for an additional 260,000 workers in the state of Texas to put up data centers. 260,000 middle-class jobs that pay begin at $110,000 a year up to $250,000 a year. Now, do we need something like that in Ohio, Kentucky, Indiana? Absolutely. But if citizens are aroused and not given adequate information, I see the stupid commercial of this old guy talking about John Husted. John Husted put that there. We're not getting any benefit on that data center. Look at that data center. That guy needs to be informed that he's misleading and easily led public into believing lies. It's not true. and community agreements, which, by the way, have not been present in the past, need to be part of every data center to cure cancer, literally, in order to provide tens of thousands of great-paying middle-class jobs. Going to college today and getting a degree in English literature or African-American studies or sociology is kind of stupid. It's really stupid. If you're a young American and they have training programs, Scott Sloan is wonderful on this issue, how to get into the world of blue-collar jobs in which you work 40 hours a week, you're paid over $100,000 a year with benefits in your community. Why not do that? Huh? Why not? The key is the community agreement. The key is no immunity from civil lawsuits. The key is produce your own energy plus. The key is little or no water use. Ohio doesn't have that problem. We've got plenty of water, by the way. But don't listen to the naysayers and the old guys with glasses saying, John Houston put that data center there and it's not helping anybody. You're stupid. You're real stupid. We need more data centers with community agreements. Am I making sense to you? That's what has to happen. And Donald Trump in March, the media won't talk about this because it is so good for Republicans, had a powwow with the producers of the data centers. And it wasn't covered in the news at all because it is good for Republicans and the media doesn't like that. The ratepayer protection pledge that data centers will have community agreements with the communities in which they operate. Many times these the Googles and the Apples and the Facebooks, et cetera, have to build their own villages to have their workers work there because the local community is too small to handle it. They put up temporary housing. And it's too much business in these local communities. It helps the community. It's going to solve cancer difficulties. It's going to allow us to use more devices. It's not going to use any present existing utility. It must be paid for by the data center itself. It must be, at a minimum, energy neutral and positive is the requirement, and no immunity from civil lawsuits. Does this make sense to you? I would hope so. Well, let's continue. But I want to thank the Barrett brothers for coming in. As they know, Americans innovate, Chinese duplicate, and Europeans regulate. We have to be the innovators. We have to be a place for the unicorns in life. The Elon Musks, the Bill Gates, etc. The unicorns want to come to America. They think differently than the rest of us. They don't want to go to India or Pakistan or China. They want to come to America. We must, with open arms, say to some goofball in a garage, what's your idea about what? Facebook? What do you mean Facebook? What the hell is Fortran? What do you mean the internet? What's that? We need the unicorns to feel good here and not to be blocked out by left-wing political hacks who think your support should come from the government and not by your own efforts. You know what I'm saying? I would hope so. Hope you know what I'm saying. And I have 12 texts from friends and associates of mine telling me stories about a wife has breast cancer, I have prostate cancer, I recently was diagnosed by Dr. Paul Lucky. Paul Lucky is a great doctor, by the way, with melanoma. And we can solve these difficulties and problems, but we can't put our head in the sand and act as if Bernie Sanders has all the answers, right? And, of course, our own Ohio, Sherrod Brown, he's got all the answers. We got to crack down on these data centers. They're leading the easily misled into believing lies, and it's not true. The same crowd that told us nuclear power would blow up, we're all going to die. That same crowd, remember, Y2K is going to kill us all, and by 2025, Florida will be under 10 feet of water. Remember all that crap? Same crowd, Sherrod Brown's telling us now, John Husted is the king of data centers. I hope so, with community agreements. Not the way they've been in the past. This point forward, yes, we need community agreements. The ratepayer protection pledge with no immunity from civil prosecution, with a positive for the community to build schools and bridges. Yes, you want to be taxed more if you live in Batavia? Do you want to be taxed more? Let the data centers pay for your schools. They're available. Community agreements, absolutely. Don't listen to the goofballs who live like they live in tents in some homeless encampment in L.A. I have trust and faith. Let's continue with more. Can you smell what I'm cooking? Once again, very simple. I'm looking at the website, Cincinnati Cancer Advisors. Send it out. The phone number's there also, which is 513-731-CARE, C-A-R-E, 513-731-CARE. And begin the process. And it's all up there, the process. Request a second opinion to get the best cancer care anywhere in the world, right here in Cincinnati, because of the Barretts. Get it done. Let's continue after the 1 o'clock hour. We've scheduled a guest to talk about surgeries and how transgender youths are suffering. Then after 2 o'clock today, we'll be more on data centers and how they should be a positive for the community. If line becomes available, 513-749-7000. Bill Cunningham, News Radio 700, WLW.
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6: How much more we're paying to get to work and everywhere we have to go. This is the 1 o'clock report. I'm Matt Reese. AAA says the average price of regular gas in Cincinnati to start the week now at about $4.47 a gallon. That's about 38 cents a gallon higher than a week ago. Diesel averaging about $6.71 in Cincinnati. That's up 65 cents a gallon from last week. Gas Buddy says one out of every 10 gas stations in the United States now selling diesel for more than $7 a gallon.
17: Gas is back above $5 in four states, Washington, Oregon, Nevada, California. There it's averaging $6.15. Illinois and Michigan are also approaching that $5 mark. And with jet fuel prices spiking again, executives at United, American, and Southwest are now saying they could trim flight schedules over the holidays to cut costs.
6: That's ABC's Elizabeth Schulze, who reports the manager of a trucking company told her cost of his tires is nearly doubled because they're made with materials that come from crude oil. Bottom line, Moody's Analytics says when you account for gas and diesel, jet fuel, home heating oil, typical household has now paid almost $1,000 extra in fuel costs since the start of the war with Iran. And we check the roads for you on this Monday afternoon. We have the latest traffic and weather together.
18: 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Breakdown on the right-hand side of 75 northbound and Norwood Lateral. It's a tow truck on the scene. It's on the right side. And Springfield Pike at Wyoming, traffic lights are not working. You want to treat that as a four-way stop. My Rick Schrempf, News Radio 700 WLW.
19: Now, the latest forecast from the Jake Sweeney Chevrolet Weather Center. 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Together, let's drive.
20: It's a soggy Monday across the tri-state after some showers this morning, even some downpours. Rain chances will taper off for the afternoon, but clouds will stick around with highs in the low 70s. Tuesday, the first day of fall, drier, but more clouds, as well as temperatures in the 70s, and will stay below average throughout the rest of the week. From your severe weather station, I'm 9 First 20 Meteorologist, KJ Jagos, News Radio 700, WLW.
6: And right now in Cincinnati, we have 67 degrees and a cloudy day in Kenton County.
21: We have an opportunity here to take a property with a long history in our community
0: and give it a new purpose that will benefit a much broader part of Kenton County.
21: That's Judge Executive Chris Knuckelman as they turn the dirt for the future Fox Ridge Park, the past of which was a former golf course. The future brings an outdoor exploration and recreation and adventure experience.
0: There are parts of this property that have trees that are, over 100 years old. Probably different parts of the forestry here that just haven't been touched maybe in a couple hundred years. That's pretty exciting stuff because so much of our community, you do have to grow, and you have areas where you do have to take that down. This area will never be taken down. It'll be here for hundreds and hundreds of years.
21: A bold project several years in development and about 2 years from completion. President Trump says he plans to establish a federal AI force, appoint a dedicated artificial intelligence czar. And OpenAI CEO Sam Altman is going to brief the United Nations Security Council this week during the annual gathering of world leaders in New York for the UN General Assembly. An ICE officer shot a Venezuelan man yesterday in Austin, Texas. That man, 28-year-old Wilbur Perez, remains in serious but stable condition. Immigration lawyer says he was an asylum seeker. The shooting happened as he was conducting a DoorDash delivery. Checking in on Wall Street this afternoon, and the Dow is currently up about 308 points. NASDAQ up 522, and the S&P 500 is up 102. The Reds have the day off going into the final week of the season. They're in Atlanta tomorrow night. It's 105, and our next news is coming up at 1:30. I'm Matt Reese, News Radio 700 WLW.
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4: by Billy Cunningham, the great American. And there's been a video that surfaced in the state of Texas, put out by then State Senator James Tallarico, that talked about gender-affirming care, that parents who refuse to acknowledge the gender transition of their minor children are called abusive. And that means the abuse is not letting your 13-year-old girl go through hormonal and other treatments to become a boy. And parents that do that are called abusive, and they can have the children taken away from a parent. In California, it is the law that if parents do not actively participate in a child's transition, that's an abuse condition, and the state will take possession and custody and guardianship of the child. And now a real case has arisen out of Massachusetts in which a parent or parents do not want to be separated from their children when the child identifies as a different gender. And at this point, the state has gotten involved. A person involved in this case is Hans von Spakovsky. He's the senior legal fellow at the Advancing American Freedom Foundation, AAF. And Hans, welcome again to the Bill Cunningham Show. And first of all, give us the factual pattern in this case.
8: Well, the case in Massachusetts was a 15-year-old girl who the parents discovered the guidance counselor at her school was lying to them, and not only grooming her to supposedly become a boy, but they were told, the parents, that she was staying late after school for math tutoring, and instead it was the guidance counselor, like I said, grooming her in transgender politics, etc. And when the parents found out and objected to it, the school counselor reported them to state child welfare agents and officers, who came in and took the child away, claiming they were engaging in child abuse. The parents went to court. A court actually issued an injunction saying they couldn't have anything to do with this child. They've now are 2 years, if you can believe this, into this process. And the only thing currently preventing testosterone drugs from being fed to this young girl is a court order temporarily in place. I mean, the child abuse that's being practiced here is by the local and state government. That is the unfortunate effects of what's going on here.
4: And you say in this case, quote, in a horrific case of injustice and anti-Christian hatred, the state of Massachusetts facilitated the gender transition of a Catholic couple's daughter pretending she's a boy. Right. And so I would assume, based upon that statement of yours, that this is a Catholic couple and their religion tells them, I'm a practicing Roman Catholic, that this is an intifada, that this is incredibly, this is wrong. You can't do that to my girl, including grooming her. But the state of Massachusetts said, oh, yes, we can. In fact, what role did the argument of religion have to do with the non-transitioning of this girl to a different gender that she's not? What role did religion play?
8: Well, in fact, the parents, in addition to asserting their parental rights over their child, also said, yes, this violates our religious beliefs, and the state of Massachusetts just simply rode over that. Now, they have discovered that the both short and long-term medical effects, both mentally and physically, for example, feeding testosterone to young girls, to engaging in surgical mutilation of boys and girls, that the effects are very damaging. And so they have basically said, you can't do this to minors. And yet we have places like Massachusetts and California mistreating. I mean, that's what it is. They are mistreating these children and intervening and interfering with parental rights.
4: And Hans, hasn't the American Medical Association, the American Pediatric Association, now come out to say, don't do this?
8: Yeah, they've Look, those organizations, unfortunately, for a long time have been driven also by politics, not medicine. But even they have finally realized that this is a huge mistake. Not only that, but, you know, there are now malpractice lawsuits being successfully filed against doctors who engage in this kind of behavior by these kind of children once they become adults.
4: Well, surgical mutilation of children is what's occurring.
8: Yes.
4: And I've read your column and some of the pleadings in this case. It, to me, I had on Chloe Cole about 8 months ago. She was a female who transitioned to a male, and she's had lifelong problems. There are many lawsuits now filed against children's hospitals and doctors seeking damages for what is being done to our children in the name of politics, not medicine. Is the family considering filing lawsuits against the doctors who do this to their daughter?
8: I don't know if they've gotten that far. Right now, they're simply fighting the state government, trying to get their child back and trying to prevent this kind of medical mistreatment. If they lose that case, then the potential will be there for them to go after the doctors. But I gotta tell you, if I still had young children, mine are fortunately adults now, there is no way that I would reside in the state of Massachusetts.
4: Well, where is the 15-year-old girl now? Where is she? Where is she physically today, tomorrow, the next day? Is she? Can the parents? Well, where is she?
8: Well, in fact, not only were the parents cut off from any contact with her, but the state has been housing her in a, if you can believe this, a boys dormitory for the past 2 years.
4: So the girl is now 17.
8: Yeah, yes.
4: Well, what's her physical condition relative to gender, quote, affirming care? Has she begun the process at all? I can't imagine a 17-year-old girl living in a dormitory with a bunch of boys because she identifies as a boy and she isn't. Is she along the process at all?
8: So far, the family has been able to successfully prevent, but like I said, only temporarily, the testosterone drug treatments that the state wants to give to this girl. They are doing everything of, you know, calling her a he and referring her to a he, and I'm assuming they're giving her all of the kind of outside grooming treatments to supposedly make her look like a boy. But so far, the drug treatments have not started. But like I said, that may happen because, frankly, I don't trust the judges or the courts in Massachusetts either.
4: In fact, Governor Healey, female governor of Massachusetts, calls herself a practicing Roman Catholic. She signed a law into effect about 2 months ago that 6 months of pregnancy wasn't enough. She signed a law that allows a woman to kill her baby in utero up to the moment of birth. And that was all applauded by the ghouls who stood around her. As far as when this girl who's now 17, I would imagine the family has bankrupted itself with lawyers over the last 2 years.
8: Well, yeah, they've gotten some help from some conservative legal foundations. But look, talking about the governor also issued a basically phony, fake press release claiming that, oh, no, the Child Welfare Services had taken care of this girl because of child physical abuse. And that had been disproven in court. That was just a claim made up, apparently, by the child welfare agents to try to justify what they were doing. She claimed it was physical abuse, not the transgender issue. And she just outright lied about that.
4: Well, the sad part, well, there's so many sad parts. Ignoring Catholicism, Christianity, a 15-year-old girl cannot legally buy a beer or smoke a joint or get a tattoo or be given prescriptive strength Tylenol without parents' consent. But when it comes to injecting experimental hormonal drugs into her body, a parent has no say over that. I would assume now 2 years have gone by when this 15-year-old girl becomes 18, which is going to happen in the next few months, Does the whole case go away? She can decide at the age of 18 to do it to herself?
8: Yeah, unfortunately she can, and I'm afraid she may have been brainwashed and propagandized by the state officials, and starting with that school counselor and other school officials. And I can tell you, if she does make that decision, all of the reports and studies that are now coming out show that if she does that, she will suffer huge debilitating medical side effects from that kind of treatment.
4: One of the things I see is Chloe Cole, and there's literally tens of thousands of others who have had their bodies destroyed by politics, right, and by doctors I don't know how a doctor could commit an abortion. I have no idea. I don't know how a doctor, knowing that the American Medical and the American Pediatric Associations say don't do this, I don't know how a doctor says to a 17-year-old or an 18-year-old or a 28-year-old, we're going to do this because you can transition from one gender to the other. You can go from XX to XY by taking drugs, and suddenly you become a different gender. In the mentality of doctors, how in the hell can that work?
8: Well, unfortunately, we have doctors who break their Hippocratic oath and apparently are willing to inflict that kind of terrible injuries to children, to minors, and to adults. And I got to tell you, if I was in the insurance business, I insured and issued medical malpractice insurance for doctors, I would basically tell them, if you engage in this kind of horrible behavior, we will not cover you. I could tell you that would end this kind of horrible practices by doctors almost immediately.
4: Have you thought about, there's got to be conservative legal foundations that can go after children's hospitals and specific doctors based upon the available medical evidence of harm inflicted? There's got to be large numbers of billions of dollars to be earned if plaintiff lawyers go after children's hospitals and the doctors based upon new evidence. Am I wrong about that?
8: No, you're right. And in fact, that is now starting to happen. Just recently, there was a huge several million dollar malpractice judgment awarded by a jury. And I can tell you, that's just the start. And hopefully there will be more and more cases like that. By the way, very, very relative to this issue, there is now a case pending before the U.S. Supreme Court. Arguments could be in December over the state of Washington passing a law that said that if a runaway is found in Washington state, and it turns out that the runaway is someone whose family was not willing to agree to this kind of transgender mistreatment, the state will not inform the family and give them any information about the runaway.
4: Everything we've been talking about today, Hans von Spakovsky of the Advancing American Freedom Foundation, has dealt with minors. What would keep a 25-year-old to saying, you know what, I'm in the wrong body, I want to switch? I would assume the same argument that these things do not work, they cause more harm than solving a problem, is equally available to a 25-year-old. Is that true? It's worse when it's the children. It's worse.
8: Yeah. No, unfortunately, it is available to adults, but any doctors who provide this kind of treatment are, frankly, misdiagnosing their medical, emotional, and mental issues, and is going to make all of those problems worse, is probably going to increase the probability that they commit suicide, and that's the kind of thing that states, frankly, should be outlawing. They should make sure that there's no medical malpractice insurance for that, and the plaintiff's bar, which a lot of people complain about, they need to be sharpening their knives to go after the doctors and the hospitals who do this even for adults.
4: Hans, you say in your story, quote, this is a story about child, not, this is a story about child abuse, not by the parents, but by a despotic, domineering state government. The fact that a court took away custody to allow the state of Massachusetts to administer dangerous hormones and engage in surgical mutilation of a child is outrageous. And these government bureaucrats are driven by ideology and politics to get votes, not by medicine or science. So we got to run. But what's your website, Hans von Spakowski, if people need more information?
8: They should go to Advancing American Freedom, and they will find everything I write about, things like this.
4: Keep doing what you're doing and make these doctors and hospitals pay for the damage they inflict upon innocent children. And please make them pay. Hans, thank you very much for coming on the Bill Cunningham Show. And Hans, you're a great American. Thank you very much.
8: Thanks for having me.
4: Well, let's continue with more. Don't think it's possible. It's happening all over the country in blue states, that the state's taken away custody from parents because the parents don't want their child mutilated. The state will do it for you. Bill Cunningham, News Radio 700 WLW.
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6: More tests for a pair of quarterbacks hurt yesterday. The elbow for the Commanders' Jaden Daniels and the hamstring for the Bears' Caleb Williams. Although Coach Ben Johnson says Williams will be week to week and will miss some time. A loss to the Rays Sunday didn't matter much to the Red Sox after Boston great Carl Yastrzemski's grandson Mike belted a tie-breaking three-run homer to lead the Braves over the Astros. The Houston loss clinching the Sox a playoff spot. I'm Frank Aaron.
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9: Gas and diesel prices jumping dramatically in the past week. This is the 130 Report. I'm Matt Reese. The trends are worrisome. No sign that the price we pay for fuel will be lower next week. They just keep rising. The AAA latest count puts the average price of regular gas in Cincinnati at $4.47 a gallon, which is about 38 cents a gallon higher than a week ago. Diesel averages about $6.71 a gallon in Cincinnati, up about 65 cents a gallon from last week. That kills truckers and farmers. Here's ABC's Elizabeth Schulze.
10: Gas Buddy says that one out of every 10 stations in the U.S. right now is selling diesel for more than $7 a gallon. Gas is back above $5 in four states, Washington, Oregon, Nevada, California. There it's averaging $6.15. Illinois and Michigan are also approaching that $5 mark.
9: Let's get a look at the roads for you on this Monday afternoon. Got the latest traffic and weather together.
11: 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On 75, this is northbound and Norwood Lateral. Work continues to clear a breakdown off the right shoulder. Truck and tow truck are on the right berm there, and police on the scene as well. And watch for slowdowns. I'm Rich Schrepp, News Radio 700 WLW.
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12: Rain chances are winding down across the tri-state today, but still soggy and mostly cloudy skies. We'll have temperatures in the low 70s today, so cooler than average, and that setup continues into tomorrow. The first day of fall, mainly cloudy skies, dry, fall-like temperatures throughout the week. Highs will be in upper 60s and low 70s. From your severe weather station, I'm 9, First Warning Meteorologist, KJ Jacobs, News Radio 700 WLW.
9: 67 and overcast, no rain threatening anywhere in the tri-state right now. Public meeting tonight over flock cameras, which read license plates. Union Township, Claremont County, considering whether to stop their use. Want to hear from people who live there at the Civic Center at 7 o'clock tonight. Village of Fairfax considering whether to renew their flock camera contract, which expires in a couple of months, and their council meeting tonight is at 7. Paramount now has a deal with 12 state attorneys general as it tries to close its $111 billion merger with Warner Brothers Discovery.
13: The merger, the largest in Hollywood history, had been on hold over an antitrust lawsuit filed on behalf of 12 states concerned that the behemoth new company would stifle competition in the movie and TV business and lead to higher prices for consumers. The attorneys general were also worried about who would have editorial oversight over the new company's vast news offerings, including CBS and CNN. As the lawsuit played out, Paramount had threatened to move out of California if the deal fell through.
9: That's ABC Sherry Preston turning the table on con artists who target the elderly. In this case, three people in California, they've been busted on charges of taking part in organized criminal activity. In this case, victims in the Houston area.
14: It's a long con in which older people are convinced by someone posing as a federal agent to convert their savings into gold coins and hand it off to a courier who comes to their home.
15: It's very sad to be taken advantage of this population.

0: population. That is a very trusting population, especially trusting, you know, of the government.
1: Josh Rogers is police chief in Friendswood near Houston. He worked with a potential victim to snare three suspects who've now been arrested in California. Jim Ryan, ABC News.
2: And we check Wall Street now, and currently the Dow is up 305 points. NASDAQ's up nicely at 526 on the plus side, and the S&P 500 up 104. The Reds are off today. They're in Atlanta. They play tomorrow night. Last game of the season this coming Sunday in Toronto. 135, next news at 2. 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
16: Season started with a 3-0 loss to the Boston Red Sox all the way back on March 26th. And now here we are on September 20th, and the Reds are trailing 8-1. And it hadn't been a whole lot prettier in between.
17: April got fun for a little while.
16: That was almost like getting a taste of the popsicle, and then they take it away.
18: Numbskulls, I'm broadcasting.
19: Oh, fuck you, bonehead. Oh, my God.
20: And the cowboy says on March 26th, we had a hard, frozen popsicle. We started licking on that bad boy. And by the end of April, started to melt.
21: Bingo.
20: And boy, has it melted the past 5 months.
21: Jeez.
20: Plus, you're a good friend
21: nothing
20: of mine.
21: Nothing left but to stick.
20: Deer Park's own Barry Larkin had some comments to make at the conclusion in which he gave some thought to. Is that fair to say?
21: I would say so, yeah. He's like a special assistant to the team.
20: Well, and along with Joey Votto,
21: yeah,
20: who said, I agree 1,000%. So here's the issue, Segman.
21: Yeah.
20: Before we get into the formal aspects,
21: okay,
20: of the Stooge Report,
21: yeah,
20: with Fran Barrett loves, and many of the Barrett brothers love, they're like the Quick Brothers, those guys.
21: Okay. They wear those hats like they did?
20: Correct.
21: Okay.
20: The four of them.
21: Okay.
20: Fran, Mike, you know.
21: Mr. Barrett, too?
20: Yeah, John Barrett does.
21: Wow,
20: Bill Barrett.
21: Wow,
20: does he have hats.
21: Do they have the canes?
20: They got the canes. The four of them do dancing.
21: The dancing?
20: Yeah.
21: Okay.
20: I told Judge Mike Barrett needs a haircut, but that's a different issue.
21: Okay.
20: Now.
21: Yeah.
20: When were these words of the godfathers of baseball in Cincinnati, Brantley, Votto, Larkin, Deer Park's own Barry Larkin?
21: I thought he lived in Silverton.
20: We count that as Deer Park.
21: Oh, I see.
20: That's a suburb of Deer Park.
21: Oh, okay.
20: Right next door.
21: Okay.
20: Went to St. John's.
21: Okay.
20: The home of the Eagles.
21: All right.
20: Not Don Henley, but the Eagles.
21: Okay, I see what you mean. You went where? To St. Vivian's?
20: St. Xavier.
21: St.
20: Xavier, the Golden Bears.
21: Okay.
20: I dare you, St. Xavier.
21: Sorry.
20: The Golden Bears.
21: That was a long
20: Bears.
21: Time ago.
20: Well, it was a long time ago. But when will Reds ownership listen to the Godfathers?
21: Well, they got another week to go, and then the fun should begin. I don't know. I mean, but if they do, is there going to be a season next year?
20: My experts tell me it's the 100-game rule. An agent told me, who I cannot identify,
21: yeah,
20: the 100-game rule.
21: So they're going to miss a couple of months of the season and then say, oh, okay, we're going to agree to this, and then we'll play like they did a few years ago with
20: correct
21: the 60 games.
20: Because if you go past 100 games, that means there's no baseball, and the major leaguers can renegotiate their broadcasting rights. They want to renegotiate because of Amazon Prime and Netflix and all the rest.
21: Right.
20: They don't want to keep their present contract.
21: Right.
20: And so the owners must settle around the end of June. Otherwise, the same contracts happen. And if that happens, the viewership and the listenership is going to be a little bit light. So the owners and players both know around Flag Day, which is also the birthday of Donald Trump, June 14th.
21: There's that number again.
20: 14. There must be a deal. Republican.
21: I think a week before that, DJT
20: gets involved.
21: Brings him to 1600 Pennsylvania Avenue.
20: Come on in,
21: fellas.
20: Come on in, boys.
21: Have a seat.
20: Manfred, come on in.
21: And who's the union chief now? I don't have
20: no
21: idea.
20: It's not Donald Fear.
21: I think it's
20: right.
21: Bruce somebody.
20: I don't know. But get them all in there.
21: Right.
20: And you're not leaving the room till the deal is done.
21: Bingo.
20: Then the owners get to renegotiate the contract, in which case they make billions and billions of more dollars. Write down that date, June 14th, D-Day. Trump Day, Flag Day, Baseball Day, Segman, give me some sports.
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20: Sports!
21: Those Bengals update, Willie, brought to you by Midwestern Plumbing, my good friend Chris Wilson. Jamar Chase, 2 touchdown passes from Joe Burrow. Bengals over the Texans in Houston, 20-6.
20: How about that?
21: Sending Cincinnati atop the AFC North at 2-0.
20: Undefeated, untied, unscored on.
21: Well, they've got, let's see, they're tied for first now. The defense is tied for first.
20: What?
21: In the National Football League.
20: You say the defense?
21: Defense. That's right. 8 sacks in 2 games. I don't think they had 8 sacks all year. Half,
0: shotgun snap. Listen up. From the pocket. Fires deep downfield. Jamar Chase trying to make the catch near the pylon. He's got it. Touchdown. Oh, Bengals. He was defended by first team All-Pro Derek Stingley. They collided near the pylon. Stingley went down and Chase miraculously made the catch and got both feet down.
21: The catch of the year. How does he do that?
20: Contortionist. Ugh. Can you spell contortionist?
21: I can't even do it.
20: Please continue.
21: Defense was great on the day, Willie, all day long, and his special teams with Darren Simmons at the helm consistently pinned back the Oilers. The Texans with big punts forcing long drives, and that forced C.J. Stroud to throw 550 times, I think, in the game.
20: Shouldn't have
21: and
20: done
21: they,
20: that.
21: They couldn't go anywhere.
20: No.
21: More on Bengals line tonight, 6:05 here on 700 WLW. Bengals open AFC North play next Sunday at Pittsburgh. The Bengals are a 3.5-point favorite.
20: What?
21: In Pittsburgh.
20: When's the last time that happened?
21: 1968, I think. Ravens, Steelers, the Browns beat the Buccaneers. How unhappy are they in Tampa Bay right now?
20: Baker Mayfield's got to have a case of the goo-goo. Ooh. He spends too much time at Mons Venus, I'm told.
21: Monday Night Football, Giants and Rams at 7 on ESPN, 1530. 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And the Reds lost the home finale yesterday, Willie, 9-1. So they finished 38-43 at home. 19-33 against Central Division opponents.
20: Is that good or bad, Segman?
21: Not good. They're on their way with Ted McKay to the ATL. That's Atlanta to you and me, mister, because they will play the NL East champion Braves starting tomorrow night in a 3-game set. And then over the weekend, they'll finish out in Toronto, Canada. And then we'll see what happens from there.
20: And, Seg, the Reds had 2 players this year offensively at the top of their profession.
21: Right.
20: And they still have scored significantly fewer runs than any team in the National League.
21: Might have been 3. You're talking about Sal Stewart, number 44, Ellie De La Cruz.
20: And?
21: The all-star pitcher and 15-game winner, Chase Burns.
20: And with that,
21: the rest of them didn't show up.
20: Offensively, with those two hitting the ball the way they hit it, the Reds scored significantly less runs than any team in the National League. What if De La Cruz and Sal, just call Sal, don't have those kind of years? Then what?
21: They'd be 4,000 games out of first place instead of 26.
20: Seg, they have issues.
21: They designated for assignment yesterday outfielder T.J. Friedel. Outfielder and all-star pitcher and 15-game winner Chase Burns on the IL with a groin strain.
20: His groin's hurting him. Every now and then I watch the Reds play and my groin hurts me too.
21: That's what I was just about to say. WNBA news, Willie.
20: What?
21: We say congrats to Indiana Fever star Kelsey Mitchell out of Cincinnati, Princeton High, and Ohio State.
20: Yes.
21: She has scored the most points in a single season, 1,034 in the WNBA.
20: And they got 3 or 4 more games left, don't
21: exactly.
20: they?
21: Exactly.
20: And then
21: we,
20: good team.
21: And then we also say congrats to the Beachwood Tigers girls volleyball team.
20: Get
21: winning
20: in.
21: Their second consecutive All-A championship.
20: Get them in here.
21: The Tigers, I don't think they're coached by Noel Rash over there.
20: Scott Tackett. I think Scott Tackett's the coach.
21: Beat Louisville Holy Cross in the final match to clinch their second consecutive
20: title.
21: I'm glad
20: you brought this up. We've not been together since Friday afternoon.
21: Right.
20: You may recall that Mahler played at St. X, and the guy hopefully sitting there in about an hour, one Rocky Boyman,
21: They got beat up by the Crusaders.
20: Went double or nothing on all the bets, and I took the Mighty Men of Mo.
21: Well,
20: and I gave him St. X.
21: You've been paying up your bets.
20: Done.
21: I'm calling out Rocky right now. He better bring a couple of them in here.
20: Hot fudge Sundays
21: for you and I to enjoy.
20: And I also might add, I gave him Finneytown and 10, hosting the Wildcats of Deer Park.
21: And
20: 55-0.
21: The park
20: ruled.
21: Wow.
20: Tanya O'Rourke doesn't know what to do.
21: Chip Hart went to Finneytown High School.
20: 55-0, and I got a hold of the coach, and I told him, call off the dogs in the second half. He said, we did.
21: He answered your phone in the
20: locker room, and he said, we did.
21: Oh, you did.
20: Thank God, because now Carl Kramer at Mahler is talking to a guy named Greg Euster at Deer Park about the park joining the GCL to upgrade that conference. They want the park.
21: Okay.
20: And I'm thinking, you know, maybe St. X should go in football, maybe play swimming or volleyball. But St. X is getting hammered. They're now a losing team this year, as you know, 2-3.
21: Right.
20: In Deer Park is 5-0. In fact, in the five games, collective score is 205-14. Here's that number again. I'm just saying.
21: Is Al Golden coaching the defense?
20: No, Greg Euster is telling Al Golden what to do.
21: Oh, I see.
20: From Deer Park.
21: Wow. Well, Middletown beat Coleraine.
20: That's another bet he lost.
21: So,
20: no, it's Betty. You know, that's a bet that I won. You had Coleraine. I had Middletucky.
21: Well,
20: in fact, you can assign to me the Hot Fudge Sunday because I won. I swept the board. Now, will Deer Park play in the pit in Elder next year? Wouldn't that be something? My good friend Johnny Kraft of Kraft Electric tells me he'll give me Deer Park and 10 points in the pit. I said, bring it on. Bring it on.
21: They might play them next week. Who's the park play next week?
20: Madeira.
21: Ooh.
20: Kenji Matsuda.
21: The battle for Hosbrook Road.
20: It's going to be exciting. I'm going to be there and talk to the team before the game.
21: Well, now, wait a minute. Now, the last time you did that, they got swamped like 67-0. Or was it 67-3? They just allowed a field goal?
20: Get me out of the Stooge report, please.
21: Willie, it was on this date, September 21st, 1970. ABC broadcasting the first ever Monday night football game in Cleveland.
20: Can I guess who was on the mic?
21: Go ahead.
20: Dandy Don Meredith.
21: That's one.
20: Cosell.
21: Yes.
20: Gifford.
21: Keith Jackson.
20: Get me out of the Stooge Report.
21: We leave you with the immortal words of the Stooge Report.
1: Hear the Bengals growling.
21: Yeah.
20: You're telling me. Here he comes with growling. Pittsburgh, that's underdogs at home. What's the name of the ballpark? It's not
21: Accenture something Accenture stadium.
20: What is that? Is that insurance company?
21: Yeah.
20: Insurance companies own everything. Yeah.
21: See ya.
20: Thank you.
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17: Lap, nice plane ride home, no doubt, from Houston yesterday. Team starts out at 2-0. I love asking you, you're the only guy I can really ask it about during the week. Your thoughts on the offensive line yesterday, Lap?
26: Yeah, I thought it was solid. I thought they had, you know, some good moments, and I thought they had moments that they need to work on, obviously. But overall, I thought they had better, made more plays, had better series than they didn't. And, you know, Joe Burrow was pretty complimentary of their effort after the football game. The Houston Texans are a pretty good, solid defensive football team. And, you know, they're no joke, Tom. They get after it. And there were times where, you know, Joe was running for his life. He was Ben Gazzara and having to try to make plays down the football field and create and extend and all that. But I think for the most part, you know, a lot of times I can remember very clean pockets where he was able to climb the pocket. He was able to see the middle of the football field. They did a pretty good job of keeping the middle of the pocket pretty clean and not putting bodies in his face where, you know, he was worried about maybe hitting his hand on somebody's helmet on a follow through or something like that, or, you know, or not being able to see down the football field and throwing it blindly. So I thought that they played okay. Were they world beaters? No. Can they be better? Yeah.
17: Yeah.
26: But, you know, played well enough to win, you know, and you get a 20-6 victory, 14-point win in the NFL. That's fairly convincing.
17: No doubt about it. I still think this line has a good run game in it. I really, really do. They don't commit to running it a whole lot, but I think there's potential there. What do you think?
26: I agree with you. I think they can put together, you know, a pretty good run game. I think that they've got talent to do that. They're certainly big enough. God, and Orlando Brown is struggling in the pass protection. He's having some real problems on that side, you know, keeping Joe Burrow's backside clean. So the best thing to do is to get a running game going, and that you get that running game established, and Chase Brown, you know, carried it 20 times yesterday, I believe, for 80 yards. Yep. He had a 34-yard run that was nullified by penalty, so it would have been 21 rushes for 134. So, 114, I should say. And that's pretty good. That's pretty productive.
20: Yeah.
26: So, I think, you know, I do think that they're physical. They've got a lot of want to. You know, they want to get things done. There's no question about that. I do think that they're definitely big enough. My God, huge.
20: Yeah.
26: On the outside, Orlando Brown and Amarius Mims are big guys, and they're athletic enough and have the skills and the movements and ability and all that sort of thing to be a pretty good run team. And I wouldn't mind seeing Joe Burrow under center and them running the football more. Mm-hmm. I wouldn't mind that at all.
17: Lap, you're the best, man. We'll catch up with you next week and go get them in Pittsburgh this weekend.
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7: Trip to the gas station continues to hurt. This is the 2 o'clock report. I'm Matt Reese. Latest tally from AAA, average price of regular gas in Cincinnati now, about $4.47 a gallon. That's about 38 cents a gallon higher than it was a week ago. As for diesel prices, they are especially biting, averaging about $6.71 in Cincinnati. That's up about 65 cents a gallon from last week. And no sign that we're going to be talking about any price drops at this time next week. ABC's Elizabeth Schulze on how the price of fuel trickles down to just about everything.
8: The manager of a trucking company told me the cost of his tires has nearly doubled because they are made with materials that come from crude oil. The bottom line, Moody's Analytics says, when you account for gas, diesel, jet fuel, and home heating oil, the typical household has now paid almost $1,000 extra in fuel costs since the start of the war.
7: Wall Street in pretty good shape this afternoon. We'll have those numbers coming up in just a moment. But first, we check the latest traffic and weather together.
9: 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Call 513-585-UCCC. 75 northbound and over lateral, it's a breakdown. Right shoulder taken up and that tow truck and truck on the scene still. Pool at Cheviot accident has police on the scene here. I'm Rick Schrepp, News Radio 700 WLW.
25: Now, the latest forecast from the Jake Sweeney Chevrolet Weather Center. 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
10: It's a soggy Monday across the Tri-State after some showers this morning, even some downpours. Rain chances will taper off for the afternoon, but clouds will stick around with highs in the low 70s. Tuesday, the first day of fall, drier, but more clouds as well as temperatures in the 70s and will stay below average throughout the rest of the week. From your severe weather station, I'm 9 First 20 meteorologist, KJJ, Ghosting's Radio 700, WLW.
7: Temp is 68 degrees in Cincinnati. There's a meeting tonight to discuss plans for a 1,200-acre solar farm in Manchester. The Dearborn County Planning Commission has a meeting at 6. They'll be talking about a new ordinance that would govern solar installation and maintenance. That meeting is at the Dearborn County Government Center. If you live in Northern Kentucky, new future for an old golf course in Kenton County.
0: You know, and the ridges, the woods, the views, and the character of this property are not obstacles to the project. They're an asset. They're part of what makes this project possible.
12: That is Judge Executive Chris Knuckelman at today's groundbreaking for Fox Ridge Park. It's a project about 5 years in the making, described as the most significant investment in Kenton County's park system to date.
0: Fox Ridge will give our residents opportunities for hiking, the mountain biking, the gathering of family and friends, playing, climbing, exploring, and simply enjoying the outdoors.
12: That property used to be Fox Run Golf Course. Its transformation to a new future is expected to be completed in August of 2028. If you're flying to the Northeast, some delays. The FAA ordered ground stops at JFK and LaGuardia and at Boston airports following equipment outages at an air traffic control facility in Philly. A ground stop order was also issued earlier today at Newark Liberty, Teterboro, and Philadelphia International airports. Estimated return of service for the airports is around right now. An outage of telecommunications equipment is what triggered the order for airports in the New York area, while the order in Boston was issued because of volume of traffic. New species of cat that's been discovered in a forest in Bolivia. People love him, but he doesn't love people.
13: Since scientists determined that a little 3-pound spotted cat that looks a lot like a tiny leopard is actually the first new feline species to be discovered in nearly a century, people have been flocking to the animal sanctuary in Bolivia where he lives to see him. Only Tigrino, as he's been dubbed, is shy and doesn't really like people, or doesn't seem to. He's so far emerged from his shelter only a few times, sniffed around, and then slipped back behind the foliage. People are still going, though, in hopes of catching even a glimpse. Sherry Preston, ABC News.
12: On Wall Street, the Dow's up 337 points, NASDAQ's up 559, and the S&P 500 up 110. The Reds are off today. They're in Atlanta tomorrow night. Last game of the season coming up this Sunday in Toronto. Next for the Bengals, Steelers in Pittsburgh next Sunday. Bears quarterback Caleb Williams. He may have dodged a serious injury, but his team is not going to try to rush him back. The head coach telling ESPN today, Williams week to week and would be missing some time with a hamstring injury. 2:05, next news at 2:30, Matt Reese, News Radio 700 WLW.
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20: 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And Mo, welcome again to the Bill Cunningham Show. I know you want to spend a lot of time talking about the Reds, but until we do the Reds, which, by the way, the Reds in the National League have scored the fewest runs of any team in the National League. And they have two of the best hitters with having great years in De La Cruz and Just Call Sal. What happens if you have a team with those two guys on it? Shouldn't that be measurably a positive? And shouldn't you score more runs?
2: It represents a colossal failure to fail to build around Ellie De La Cruz, who's in his fourth season. Sal Stewart, who's going to be the National League Rookie of the Year. They've gotten a terrific first nearly full season from Chase Burns. Baseball, obviously, we're talking about 26-man rosters. One guy can only do so much. But for this team to have effectively been eliminated from contention sometime between Father's Day and the 4th of July, when you have those two players doing what they've done, represents an absolute organizational failure to not be able to build a better team. Look, nobody thought coming into the season the Reds were going to win the World Series or anything like that, but we thought they would take a step forward and do better than they did last year, use last year as a jumping off point. If you would have told me prior to the season, Sal Stewart's going to be everything anybody could ever want and more, Chase Burns is going to be everything anybody could ever want and more, and Ellie De La Cruz is going to have the season that he's ended up having, I would have said there's no way they flirt with 90 losses, and yet here we are.
20: Key Brian Hayes has got to be the worst situation. I can't think of a team that has Sal Stewart ready to go at third base. So they bring in, months ago, Key Brian Hayes and take on a $30 million payroll for Key Brian Hayes. You could hit better than him. What's up with that one?
2: I didn't understand the trade when they made it. I understand it less now. It didn't make any sense. You know, in the short term, the Reds needed offense. Key Brian Hayes has a long track record of giving you no offense. In the long term, he's got a back issue. Good field, no hit works at some positions. It doesn't work at third base. The ball's not hit to you enough. And so, like, he is awesome defensively. We all understand that. But some positions have more value than others. Having a guy who is an offensive zero on the team and playing regularly for you because he brings elite defense to the table, that's fine if it's a shortstop. That's okay-ish if it's a second baseman. You can maybe even make an argument for a center fielder. You certainly can for a catcher. You cannot for a third baseman. And, you know, many have said, and I don't disagree, cut him loose and pay him to not be here anymore. But how many of those type guys do you get? Like, if you were Phil Castellini and I'm Nick Kroll and I say to you, hey, here's the deal. This guy that I traded for, we actually need to say goodbye to him and you've got to pay him for the next 3 years. You would say, okay, but didn't we have to do that with Jamer Candelario, a guy you signed? Didn't we have to do that with Mike Moustakas? Like, how many of those guys do you get? And so I didn't understand it then. I don't understand it now. And it's frustrating that it feels like the most reasonable outcome for Key Brian Hayes is to pay him to not go away. You'll hear unendingly how the Reds don't have enough money to compete. Well, they got enough money to pay people to not work for them, apparently.
20: Well, the numbers, we got to talk about the Bengals, of course, but someone connected to ownership told me that the owners approved, mainly Bob and Phil, $150 million for Hayes, Candelaria, and Moustakas. That's $150 million right down the toilet. And you're thinking,
2: yes,
20: that's money. Forget about Hunter Green. I mean, that's some serious jack. Forget about the other bad contracts. But the ownership says, we were told these guys are good, and we spent $150 million on guys that don't play, can't play, and are gone. I would assume Hayes will be gone. To me, it's ridiculous. And I might add that the Reds lost yesterday. I think the score was 9-1. In fact, the Bengals gave up 6 runs, and the Reds gave up 9 runs. So maybe we could trade the Bengals for the Reds. Let the Reds go to the Bengals. How's it possible that the Bengals give up 6 and the Reds give up 9 runs? How's that possible?
2: Bengals have a pretty good defense, maybe better than pretty good, and the Reds don't have a very good team. And, you know, people have made a big deal over Barry Larkin's comments on television yesterday. Spot the inaccuracy. Spot the untruth. Like, where's the lie? Well, everything he said was completely accurate, and I think if there's one, like, look, none of us went into September thinking the Reds were going to seriously compete. Again, they, for my money, were eliminated from contention months ago. But you use the better teams in your league as a measuring stick. When the Reds have played over the last couple of weeks, the Dodgers, the Brewers, and the Cubs, two teams in Cincinnati's division, those teams, for the most part, have wiped the floor with them. They've played a lot of games that haven't been remotely competitive. And so he's right. They're not, they don't feel close. That's the frustrating thing, right? They don't feel close. So you could say, well, you know, hey, next year you're going to have Ellie, you're going to have Sal, you're going to have Chase Burns. What else you got? Okay, well, if you're not close enough to winning next year, then it's 1 year closer to Ellie De La Cruz being able to walk, which he will. I mean, you can get mad at me for saying that, but he will. It is increasingly likely that they are going to waste the Ellie De La Cruz window like they did the Joey Votto window. Joey Votto put together MVP caliber season after MVP caliber season. What do they have to show for it? 2 division titles, no playoff advancement. It feels like something very similar could happen with Ellie De La Cruz. And if things don't get better between now and then, feels like something similar could happen with Sal Stewart. You could say, well, Nick Kroll is working with limited resources. Well, fine. But within the resources that he is given, what results has he achieved? Well, you know, nobody is saying they should win 95 games. But Bill, if I would have said to you in the summer of 2023, which is when the Reds were in first place for most of the summer, they did nothing at the trade deadline that year, which was stupid then, it's stupid now. But if I would have said to you in the summer of 2003 that the next 4 Octobers will see the Reds either not playing or getting swept in 2 games by the LA Dodgers, you would have said, colossal failure. That's where we are.
20: And the other teams, Tampa, Cleveland, Milwaukee, have less payroll than the Reds and do great. I think I'm correct in saying this. The Reds have not won a playoff series in 31 years. And the last 20 years, they've won how many games at home in the playoffs? I think the answer is 0. Is that right? 20 years?
2: Great American Ballpark has never hosted a Reds win in the postseason. Ever. They hosted 4 postseason games ever? As a whole. They lost to the Philadelphia Phillies game 3 of 2010. They lost all 3 games to the Giants in 2012. Great American Ballpark is in its 24th season. Just finished its 24th season. It has not hosted a Reds postseason win.
20: In a quarter of a century.
2: Yes.
20: And the next few years don't look bright. Because Dela Cruz got to be traded, I think, at the end of next year, if there's a season, or certainly in 28, because you can't wait till the 29, he has less value. So he's gone within the next year and a half. What do the Reds look like without De La Cruz?
2: We know the answer. I go back to 4 years ago when it felt like things were turning. Ellie De La Cruz had just gotten called up. Matt McClain was here. Andrew Abbott had just gotten called up. They had Hunter Green and Graham Ashcraft and Nick Lodolo. It felt like better times were ahead. I think it was reasonable to say that in 25, 26, and 27, there's a window within which the Reds could seriously compete. Now, obviously, 27's not here yet. We'll see what kind of season they have, if any. They won 83 games last year, and let's be honest, they had to go crazy at the end of the year just to get to 83 wins. They needed all 162 games. This year, I don't think they're going to lose 90, but mathematically, I guess they could. Like, that's not where they're supposed to be, and yet that's where we are. And it's maddening. It's absolutely maddening. And what's frustrating is Ellie De La Cruz is 24 years old. He is in his prime. He is one of the best players in baseball. He is one of the best players in baseball. I know there are going to be people who hear that who don't agree. Those people obviously don't watch the games. And yet we are talking about, instead of how do they build around him and how do they take advantage of him, we are realistically talking about both what the end of his time in Cincinnati is going to look like and maybe what the Reds could get for him in a trade. And as much as I don't want them to trade Elly De La Cruz, I can understand the argument that says, look, they're not close to winning with him, so why not get as much as you can for him in a deal? Because can you imagine what they could swing for a 24-year-old guy who plays the most important position in the sport, arguably, whose best years are still ahead of him, who's extraordinarily durable, who's made massive improvements defensively and as a right-handed hitter? Can you imagine what they could get for that guy? That's not supposed to be what we're doing right now. We're supposed to be talking about Elly De La Cruz getting ready to play in the postseason. We're supposed to be talking about the Reds putting the finishing touches on either a playoff spot or a division title. And instead, this is where we are. That represents a massive, massive organizational failure by this franchise.
20: Let's be optimistic. Not about the UC Miami game. I was at dinner at National Exemplar in Marymount. I got reports UC was down by like 25 to 30 points. Miami was kicking the crap out of them. Let's talk about them secondly. Your Bengals, Orlando Brown Jr. is like apologizing. Two QBs went down hard. Every time QB1 goes back for us, I'm thinking, oh my gosh, here comes another defensive tackle around Orlando Brown. Is Joe Burrow going to get killed at some point?
2: You know, yesterday was a masterclass in not protecting your quarterback. There's no getting around it. And what's a shame about it to me is Amarius Mims, their right tackle, was awesome. He's going to be an all-pro player. He was awesome. Orlando Brown was the exact opposite. There was pressure on the left side. The guard struggled at times yesterday. This season goes sideways if Joe Burrow has to miss a lot of time. I thought the offensive line collectively played pretty well the first game. Yesterday, not so much. That's got to change. You know, Orlando Brown, and it sounds like we're picking on him, but at the end of the year last year when the offensive line was playing pretty well, Orlando Brown had moments where you went, eesh. His Pro Football Focus grade, which yesterday was 44.1, has gone down every year since 2022. Preseason game number one, he lets a guy named Eric O'Neill just beat him off the edge. And, you know, folks could get upset when you would say, God, I'm not sure about Orlando Brown this year. But then you watch yesterday, like, chances are he's not going to go back to being the kind of player he was in 2022. So how good is he going to be this year? How can they protect him? At times yesterday, they were bringing somebody over to help him. Yesterday, at one point, they had Dante Myers come over and try to chip block. They've got to figure that out. But the good news is the defense yesterday was absurdly good. And I was more impressed with what they did yesterday, not forcing all those turnovers, than I was after the Buccaneers game. They had 44 pressures yesterday. The great Paul Daner Jr. from The Athletic tweeted that out this morning. 44 pressures yesterday. Over the last six seasons defensively, they've averaged 12.6. The Dexter Lawrence effect is real. They can really get after the quarterback. And that, to me, was the big takeaway from yesterday. On a day where the offense played unevenly, the defense won a game for them. And when was the last time you've been able to say that about a Bengals defense?
20: Well, Joe Burr, according to your friends at Pro Football Focus, which I monitor, my friend Chris Collinsworth, of course, owns it. In week one, Joe was the least pressured quarterback. Yesterday at Reliant Stadium, I'm not sure what Reliant is. What is Reliant? Reliant on what? Is that an energy company? What is Reliant?
2: I have absolutely no idea, and it's okay. Been Reliant Stadium, I think, since it's opened.
20: He was sacked five times, and Joe Burr was hit 10 times. Against Houston, and in addition to that, the line was responsible for five pre-snap penalties. You take the five, the 10, and the five, that's 20 times. That's a lot, and Joe Burrow is alive. And the Bengals, by the way, when's the last time the Bengals were favored to win by more than 3 points in Pittsburgh? When's the last time that happened?
2: Probably pretty recently, because the Steelers haven't been all that good for a while.
20: I don't think they've been favored to win, though. How bad is Aaron Rodgers?
2: I would be willing to bet that in recent years, maybe not last year, but I'd be willing to bet that there have been years where the Bengals have been favored in Pittsburgh, yes.
20: So Aaron Rodgers is in trouble. He looks like he's 74 years old, your comments. I listened to his old coach talk about this last night a little bit. And Pittsburgh right now could be in free fall. They're 1-1.
2: The offense looks broken. It didn't look great in week one against Atlanta. It looked atrocious yesterday against the New England Patriots. Aaron Rodgers looks like a shell of himself. I think they have offensive line issues. It has been a long time since they've been very good offensively. The Steelers keep kicking the can down the sidewalk as it relates to the quarterback position. And I'm sure Aaron Rodgers is still going to be capable of individual moments of brilliance. Maybe we see some of those on Sunday. But in terms of him being one of those guys that you feel like you can win a title with, I feel like that window is closed.
20: Will Joe Burrow start and play all 17 games?
2: I'll say he will. You know, I am a believer in the overall quality of the offensive line. I'm not a huge believer in Orlando Brown. I do think the fact that the Bengals can lean into the running game a little bit more certainly would suggest they have a better chance of keeping Joe Burrow healthy. The fact that he has acknowledged that he's got to do a better job of ensuring that he gets to the next play is encouraging. But with all the hits that he took yesterday, it's a reminder of the biggest question that looms over all this team. Does Joe play 17 games? Does he stay healthy? Because if so, we know what his numbers look like. If not, we know what happens to the season.
20: What happened to his rib? He said it was popped out, and he helped a Houston player popped it back in. I'm not talking about Montgomery and ribs either. His rib popped.
2: Yeah, I don't know. Not good. Not good. Not good at all. But, you know, again, they have a defense that won a game for him yesterday, which was not something that happened last year.
20: Well, whenever the Reds give up a 9 and the Bengals give up 6, you know which franchise is going in what direction. Mo Egger, once again, thanks for coming on the Bill Cunningham Show. I'll leave the Miami-UC game off to the side. It was the tale of two halves. Unbelievable. Hate to see Chuck Martin. He's a good guy at a small school, and that would have been a signature win at TQL. It wasn't. The Bearcats came back strong at the end, which I didn't believe could happen. Disrupted my meal at National Exemplar in Marymount with Lisa. It was very difficult. At the end, they were doing the Macarena in the kitchen. And I'm glad the Bearcats won, and we'll see what happens next week.
2: I guess what I wonder is you said at halftime you were having dinner. Now, halftime would have been about 5 o'clock. Well, they have an early bird?
20: Yeah,
2: They
20: have a special.
2: Old person special at the National Exemplar? Like, what are we doing?
20: 5:15.
2: 5 o'clock?
20: 5:15 had a pot roast.
2: What, were you in bed by 8:30? What are we doing?
20: No, I stay up to 1 or 2 o'clock in the morning. I'm always thinking, working. I'm getting information all around the world. I like to eat
2: dinner
20: early.
2: Dinner at 5 o'clock in the end? Was Golden Corral closed? Like, what happened?
20: The Golden Corral is closed. It's just the way I eat. I like to eat like at 5 o'clock. I'm done for the night. And then I go into receptive mode. My mind is just accepting things from all over the world, and I have to be alert. So that's why I like to eat early and eat often. Right after golf finished, went right to dinner, and away we go.
2: Well, you eat at 5 o'clock, you get a 2-for-1, don't you?
20: Yes, I do. That's why I got to save a few bucks, Mo.
2: You me both.
20: Any other questions?
2: No, not at all. I'm good. Got what I need.
20: Let's continue with more. The Reds gave up more runs than the Bengals' defense. Unbelievable. Let's continue with more. Bill Cunningham, News Radio 700 WLW.
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0: Philadelphia.
1: The Federal Aviation Administrator says it all started with a blown circuit at a Philadelphia air traffic control facility. Soon after, aviation officials discovered the redundant backup line had been cut at a construction site in New Jersey. Earlier, the FAA paused flights into Philadelphia International Airport in Pennsylvania, as well as Teterboro and Newark Liberty International Airport in New Jersey due to the issue.
0: ABC News' Mike Dabowski. Ground stops also seen at New York's JFK, with LaGuardia and Boston since reopening on delays. Now the latest traffic and weather together.
2: 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Breakdown on 75 northbound and overward lateral still there. It's off on the right shoulder, a tow truck and a truck on the right-hand side. And we do have a North Bend and Boomer with a crash. I'm Rick Schreff, News Radio 700 WLW.
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4: Rain chances are winding down across the tri-state today, but still soggy and mostly cloudy skies. We'll have temperatures in the low 70s today, so cooler than average, and that setup continues into tomorrow. The first day of fall, mainly cloudy skies, dry, fall-like temperatures throughout the week. Highs will be in upper 60s and low 70s. From your severe weather station, I'm 9, First Warning Meteorologist, KJ Jacobs, News Radio 700 WLW.
0: Our current temperature, 68 degrees. A motorist is now facing several charges following a fatal crash in Warren County earlier this year. 35-year-old Kyle White now charged with aggravated vehicular homicide, OVI, and driving with a suspended license in the collision that left 57-year-old Scott Ricketts dead. White was driving a pickup with a landscaping trailer attached when he crossed the center line along State Route 22 in Hamilton Township on May 18th and hit Ricketts' SUV. Two passengers in White's pickup were also hospitalized. A new use for a large amount of green space in northern Kentucky.
5: In the ridges, the woods, the views, and the character of this property are not obstacles to the project. They're an asset. They're part of what makes this project possible.
6: Judge Executive Chris Knockelman at today's groundbreaking for Fox Ridge Park, a project about 5 years in the making, described as the most significant investment in Kenton County's park system to date.
5: Fox Ridge will give our residents opportunities for hiking, the mountain biking, gathering of family and friends, playing, climbing, exploring, and simply enjoying the outdoors.
6: This property used to be Fox Run Golf Course. It's transformation to a new future, expected to be completed in August of 2028. From Independence, I'm Matt Reese. 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
0: Bengals off to a 2-0 start, while the Reds on Tuesday open up their final road trip of the season. Seg has more coming up in the Stooge Report. Currently on Wall Street, the Dow is up 387 points, NASDAQ up 570, and the S&P up 116 points. Our next update is at 3 o'clock. I'm Sean Gallagher, News Radio 700 WLW.
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10: I think these last 3 weeks of baseball, playing against some of the better teams that are going to be going to the postseason, really illustrates how far we are behind at this big league level. And change has to happen. This city deserves better than that. And I know every player down there feels that, but something has to give. We have to get better because we are so, so far behind.
11: Numbskulls, I'm broadcasting.
12: Fuck you, bonehead.
13: Oh, right. You know, Rock, if you did color commentary for St. X instead of ESPN, jeez, you'd be saying the same thing about St. X.
14: Something's got
13: to change after Mueller just took them apart at Balaban Stadium. But your comments on Barry Larkin.
14: Actually, there was a late drive, and you know, it was, you know, closer than you might think.
13: But yeah, nonetheless. Yeah, they're competitive, right?
14: Yeah, well, you know.
13: They're competitive.
14: Forget we beat Mueller to go to the state championship game. Do you remember that?
13: Don't tell me about last year.
14: Well, I'm just saying, you're talking about last week.
13: I'm talking about today. We made a bet. You lost again. Mueller just takes apart St. X as Deer Park.
15: And Hot Fudge Sunday would have tasted good.
13: I don't see one here.
14: I have not gotten a Hot Fudge Sunday from you, so I'm not giving anybody any Hot Fudge Sundays. That's it.
15: Wow.
13: So you're reneging on the bets, what you're saying.
14: Until I see a Hot Fudge Sunday.
13: It was
14: from
13: double or nothing. It's nothing. Nothing. Zero.
14: Okay, double or nothing.
13: When?
14: I don't care. I'll just go double or nothing until I win.
13: Can I make public a private telephone call?
14: Yes.
13: From Carl Kramer, AD, at Mueller High School, to Greg Euster at Deer Park. Feeling him out a little bit about joining the GCL. Deer Park wins 55-0. It was St. I's or St. Edwards.
14: St. Joe's Junior High, I think.
13: Finneytown, something like that. I'm not sure what it was. 55-0. How would the park do in the pit? Can you see
14: the
13: park in the pit?
14: When does the park play Indian Hill? And God willing, I'll be around. I'm going to go to that game, and I'm going to stand there next to you.
13: I'll check it out. I'll be leaving at the quarter.
14: See if you can beat John Rodenberg in Indian Hill. Then I will be a believer.
15: Well, wait a minute, okay? Rock. He said it's the park in Madera.
13: Yes.
15: The battle for Sycamore Township and the victory bell here.
13: That's it.
15: Right next. Oh, is it next door across the street?
13: It's right there.
15: Okay. You wait and see.
14: All right.
13: They got to beat Madera first. And
14: how Coleraine do, Seg?
15: They got beat against Middletown.
13: By the way.
14: Third loss.
13: When the Reds give up more runs than the Bengals defense. You're good with numbers, right?
14: Yeah. Nah.
13: The Reds gave up more runs Sunday than the Bengals defense. Think about that one for a while.
14: Tell you what, Barry Larkin put the cheese on the cracker there.
13: Deer Park's own. I'm claiming him for Deer Park, not Silverton. Deer Park. And I'm saying right now.
15: Well, why don't you just change
14: claim
15: where the
14: Luke
15: guy...
14: Claim Luke Kuechly. He didn't even go to school there.
15: He's got a sign up the street that says the home of Byron and Barry Larkin in Silverton.
13: And Roger Staubach, my good friend.
15: Him too.
13: But also, two principles come to play, and I wrote them down in my journal. Here it is right there.
14: Your journal.
13: These are all my shows right here. You see all this? I got them all. Yes. I got them all.
14: Blank.
15: Yeah. You can't read
14: blank
15: them.
14: Blank sheets.
13: Number one, it doesn't matter.
14: Yes.
13: Number two, nobody cares. So if whatever
14: I
13: you
14: taught you that. And once you realize those
13: right
14: two
13: there,
14: things,
13: right
14: life
13: matter.
14: Is much, much more
13: cares.
14: Easy to deal with.
13: So does the Reds ownership say to Barry and Joey Votto and also Jeff Brantley, those are the godfathers of baseball.
15: The popsicle melted.
13: He had a hard frozen popsicle on
15: an opening day.
13: And then by the end of the year, it had melted in his hand.
15: The
13: there
15: wooden
13: was nothing,
15: stick.
13: Nothing left.
14: God, with Sal Stewart and Ellie.
15: And
14: Chase
15: that was
14: Burns.
15: And those three right there, they didn't have those three. They'd be 300
14: oh my God.
15: Games out.
13: Who scored the fewest games. Runs in baseball in the National League? Who scored the fewest?
14: Reds.
13: With Della and with, you know, Sal. With those guys, they're last. What if they, when Dela Cruz leaves in a year or two?
14: What's going to change next year? Let's get ready for opening day. What are we changing?
13: My speech?
15: You're not going to do it.
14: I'll be down there. You'll be down there, Seg. You'll be down there.
13: You'll be down there, won't you?
15: I'll be down there. You know what? I say no speech. See what happens.
14: Maybe, you know what? That's a good idea. Maybe you just break this terrible curse and not give a speech.
15: Maybe you're the problem.
14: Yeah.
15: Yeah.
14: Yeah.
15: Maybe Barry Larkin was talking about things got to change because of you.
13: In 24 years at my ballpark, the Great American, how many playoff games have been won at the Great American Ballpark in 24 years?
14: Zero.
13: Is that a trend or is that...
14: That's a pretty long trend, over two decades.
13: What if St. X didn't ever win for 24 years
14: in
13: football?
14: That'd be a problem.
13: Then you join the Eastern Hills League.
15: No, he'd be coaching them.
13: You'd be coaching. You'd be foaming at the mouth. By the way, the Senex faithful were leaving early from Balaban Stadium. They were leaving quietly as Mo was dancing, doing the Macarena on the 50-yard line. I'm just saying.
15: You know, Rock, you can't. You can't get. We're all trapped.
13: And how did your Colts do, by the way?
14: My Colts, as if I follow them day to day.
13: What happened to them?
14: I don't know, my Titans, the field was so hot, the players' cleats were melting. Say, yeah. How about that? That's something else.
13: Did you have any wins at all this weekend?
14: I know. No. Both my kids' youth teams lost. It was not a good weekend in the Boyman household.
15: Did the Texas coach talk to you versus Holly Rowe?
14: He was very nice. Oh, yeah. I came around the gate and said, look, we're not going to talk about all this stuff. That's all kind of past deal, and he respected that. We're going to talk about the action on the field.
13: Didn't I send you a video of Holly, what's her name?
14: I don't think so.
13: I can't talk about that.
14: No, I have no comment on anything.
13: ESPN Zone, Rocky Boyman.
14: may have sent me.
15: He's pleading a fifth, and he's got one over there on the table.
14: Yeah, I need Lane one right now.
13: I sent you a nice
14: can only go up from here, Seg. Can only go up. Can only get better.
13: So how are we looking, Rock?
14: Not good.
13: Seg, give me some sports.
14: We shall return. We shall have our revenge.
13: You will?
14: Yes.
13: In this world or the next?
14: In this world or the next.
15: Willie, the Stooge Report is a proud service of your local Tempstar.
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14: Heating
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15: Thank you, Roxy. Bengals update brought to you by Midwestern Plumbing. My good friend Chris Wilson. Jamar Chase, 2 touchdown passes. One of them spectacular. With just a millimeter or two of turf in the edge of the end zone. And the Bengals are leading the AFC North at 2-0. More tonight on Bengals Line. 6:05 here on 700 WLW. The Bengals are at Pittsburgh
13: next
15: Sunday.
13: Rowe, have you seen the interview with Lane Kiffin?
14: No, I have not.
13: Can you, Dave, can you turn off my mic and can you turn off Rock's mic and let the segment keep talking? Turn us off.
15: Cincinnati is a 3.5-point favorite in Pittsburgh on Sunday.
14: Don't do this.
15: Giants up against the Rams at 7. ESPN 15:30.
14: By the way, how many state title games did your Park been to in football?
13: I mean basketball, the national undefeated.
14: One. Okay. All right. In what division?
13: I'm not talking about what's 12? Happened in the past. No, Division 8. But what are you laughing about?
14: I'm just saying.
13: Don't talk about yesterday. Yeah. Tell me about today. Okay. And tell me about tomorrow. You don't live in the past. Well, I live in
14: forward.
13: The future.
14: I choose to look forward.
13: I want to see when Deer Park goes to Balaban Stadium and beats St. X.
14: Let's line that up. I'm going to line that up for a scrimmage.
12: One more snap for Desmond Ritter and the UT Bearcats.
13: And then what?
14: You guys are embarrassing. You're embarrassing yourself daily.
12: And the celebration begins.
13: Go ahead, Dan.
12: At Notre Dame Stadium.
13: Loud.
12: Opportunity seized. As the Bearcats send a message to the college football world.
11: Did you see that?
12: Cincinnati wins it 24-13.
13: Your comments?
16: My snap. Columbia to a knee. And here goes the final countdown. As Marshall's thundering herd runs to midfield at Notre Dame Stadium. We're down to 3.
13: Who beat Marshall?
16: And 2. And 1. It's a final.
13: Who beat
16: Marshall 26. Number 8, Notre Dame 21.
13: Impossible.
16: Let's repeat that one more time.
13: Please do.
16: 26-21. Marshall wins it at Notre Dame.
17: Safe. McCord in the shotgun. Trainum off his right hip. Too wide to the ring. Snap
13: Paul
17: McCord.
13: Keels.
17: Hands to Trainum. Straight in.
13: Right.
17: Zone.
13: Paul?
17: Touchdown. Chip Trainum. For the second straight week.
16: Bogey!
17: The converted linebacker finds the end zone, and that'll win it for Ohio State.
18: Here they come. They're storming the field.
14: Ohio State just got beat 30 seconds.
18: Still on
14: 2 weeks
18: clock.
14: Ago.
19: What
14: like
19: a
14: Texas.
19: Start for Jeff Palm.
14: You guys
19: I don't
14: live
19: think
14: in a fantasy world.
19: Every one of you around
14: December
19: here.
14: December when he took this job.
20: That's what you expect. Run around for a bit and launch it high. Klubnik throws it high in the air. And it lands.
14: Time is
20: expired.
14: Isn't this your ringtone, all these subsets, Rock? You call your phone and you get it.
19: No, all I have to do is come in here and I hear it.
14: By the way, Notre Dame plays Bill Belichick and Jordan Hudson in North
13: Jordan
14: Carolina
13: Hudson?
14: 2 weeks.
15: Oh,
14: two
15: weeks.
14: Weeks.
13: Where do they play that game? I'm sure
14: the game is at North Carolina.
15: She was on the sidelines the other day.
14: I saw her.
13: About
21: the past,
13: I
21: had to research about the future. Right now, we're from Cincinnati.
13: Would you arrest Belichick about Jordan Hudson, have you brought that up? How's the relationship going there, Bill?
15: Well, the Reds update brought to you by ACR.
14: They should have beat Clemson over the weekend. Mucked that up.
15: Let's see. 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Reds are off today. They open up the final road trip of the season. They're on their way to the Atlanta, Georgia today to take on the NL East champion Braves tomorrow night in the first of three.
13: No issues.
15: Action right here on 700 WLW.
14: By the way, this is interesting. So North Carolina has a bye week this week to get ready for the Irish.
13: What if Jordan Hudson beats the Fighting Irish?
15: She might take over.
14: She on the 50-yard line just acting a fool.
13: Does Notre Dame have male or female cheerleaders? Do you know?
14: Like both. Every other school, they have both.
13: Both.
14: Yeah. Yes. I think we had a girl leprechaun a couple
15: years
14: back.
15: How about the guy? I don't know who it is. I don't know if they have identified him or not, but College Game Day, this guy puts a sign up. You know, he got all those signs and stuff like this.
14: Yeah, I know what you're talking about. Yeah.
15: He puts up a sign on Saturday, and it says help me buy tickets and beer. Here's my Venmo number. I guess like 2 or 3 hours later, the guy ends up with $18,000.
13: Tickets and beer.
14: That's all you got to do. It's as easy as that.
15: ESPN says no more signs like that. No more.
13: Well, at least he's honest. I love homeless signs.
14: Who are the people that are giving him money? Like, who is that?
13: Democratic derelicts are Democrats. Imagine that a exit on an interstate highway and it says, won't lie, need money for beer. Now, that guy, I'd give money to, the homeless. If you're saying, look, I need money for drugs, I need money for beer, people
14: you
13: might...
14: You still give it to him?
13: I would not give it to him.
14: I would not.
13: I would not. But some people like honesty, right?
14: So they think it's humorous.
13: Yeah. Well,
14: so therefore they...
13: Collects more money.
14: Right.
13: So the sign at game day, guy's got thousands of dollars now to buy...
14: 18 grand. By the way, a second week in a row, a kid hit that kick.
15: I know, $1 million, right?
13: God. You know, Joe Frederick would like that.
14: Start making that harder.
13: Make it. Well, isn't it a 35-yard field?
14: Yeah, that's not easy.
15: The Texans ought to get that kid that kicked the last 2 weeks because their kicker stinks.
13: Did you talk to Arch Manning this weekend in Texas?
14: I did. We did talk to him.
13: How's he doing?
14: He's doing good. Okay. He needs to connect on his throws a little bit better. For his level of play and his traits and his pedigree, there's some throws out there he's leaving on the field,
13: which I described
14: during the broadcast.
13: Joe Burrow could help him. He's pretty accurate if he stays alive.
14: Yeah.
13: I mean, may he not be alive by the end of the year.
14: He's got to get better, though.
13: How about his rib popping out, and they had a defensive lineman for the Texans pop his
14: Will rib. Anderson? Yeah.
13: Yeah, he popped it back in. What do you think about that?
14: Whatever works.
13: Montgomery in.
14: Whatever.
13: Is he going to Montgomery in ribs?
14: How about this Bengals defense, guys?
15: Oh, 8 sacks in 2 games?
14: Real deal.
15: When's the last time that happened?
13: When's the last time the Bengals were favored to win in Pittsburgh?
0: Well, and last it was like, oh, they got all the takeaways. That was the only reason they're good. They didn't get any takeaways, and they were really good this week.
13: And they're favored to win in Pittsburgh. When's the last time that happened? Favored to win in Pittsburgh.
14: They're going to be 3-0.
13: What is Reliant Stadium? What is Reliant? Do you know what that is?
15: Energy company.
14: There you go.
13: They weren't very reliant, were they?
14: I can't speak for him. And
13: what about Jaden Daniels? How about the call? 3 seconds to go. End of the half.
15: How about Caleb Williams? He's okay. He's going to be okay.
14: Did you see Jaden Daniels' arm elbow?
13: I looked once. Oh.
14: But was also, did you find it weird that like none of his linemen like came? Like if that happened to Joe Burrow,
13: I thought
14: they would they would pick him up and they would, you know what I'm saying? They just left him. I think that says a lot.
13: The Bengals offensive lineman.
14: He did not endear himself to people in that last LSU season of quarterback. Yeah. That was even before that.
13: Burrow,
14: the mom is a
13: which
14: issue.
13: Bengals offensive lineman would give mouth-to-mouth to Joe Burrow if he was down? If
14: Dalton
13: Joe,
14: Reisner, easy.
13: Reisner would give mouth-to-mouth. Yes. Would you give mouth-to-mouth to Joe Burrow?
14: No.
13: Say, get me out of the studio.
14: What about it? What's his girlfriend's name?
13: Putang, isn't it? She's an influencer. But she could influence me, believe me. Could she influence you,
14: Rock?
13: Oh,
14: yeah.
13: I love
15: You're
13: Putang.
15: You're influencing Daily. Everybody saying that.
13: I love Putang. Jeez. Segment, get me out of the studio report.
15: Willie, in honor of a crazy Monday here in a tri-state, and the Bengals are 2-0 atop the division.
13: What?
15: Weren't the Reds leading the division and after the first month?
13: April Fool's Day, they were number one.
14: How many thousands of dollars did you lose on that, by the way? Speaking of good decisions and bad decisions.
13: I bet the Reds, 1,000, Reds over on DraftKings. And guess what?
15: We leave you with the immortal words of the Stooge Report.
14: So now we're even.
15: Yeah. Play it.
13: Rocky, thank you.
14: Thank you.
13: We'll talk about your picks later.
14: Oh, Eddie's out. I'm with Jason Williams today.
13: He needs time off. But we're going to talk on your picks later this week, okay?
1: Yes.
13: Segment, thank you. 700 WLW.

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16: Another week, another jump in the price we pay at the gas station. This is the 3 o'clock report. I'm Matt Reese. A year ago at this time, we were paying about $3.05 a gallon for regular grade gas in Cincinnati. Today, according to AAA, that price is about $4.47 a gallon, and it's 38 cents a gallon higher than a week ago. Diesel, no prize either. In fact, it's worse. Averages about $6.71 a gallon here in Cincinnati, about 65 cents a gallon higher compared to last week. Year ago, diesel cost just $3.72 a gallon in Cincinnati.
17: Gas Buddy says that one out of every 10 stations in the U.S. right now is selling diesel for more than $7 a gallon. Gas is back above $5 in four states, Washington, Oregon, Nevada, California. There it's averaging $6.15. Illinois and Michigan are also approaching that $5 mark.
16: That's ABC's Elizabeth Schulze. And now we check out what's going on the roads this afternoon. Latest traffic and weather together.
18: 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Left lane blocked with an accident here, and traffic is slowing from Mitchell. In Kentucky, northbound 75 after Kyle's Lane. Two left lanes are taken up with a crash. About a half-hour delay back to Buttermilk Pike. I'm Rick Schrempf, News Radio 700 WLW.
19: Now, the latest forecast from the Jake Sweeney Chevrolet Weather Center. 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
20: Rain chances are winding down across the Tri-State today, but still soggy and mostly cloudy skies. We'll have temperatures in the low 70s today, so cooler than average, and that setup continues into tomorrow. The first day of fall, mainly cloudy skies, dry, fall-like temperatures throughout the week. Highs will be in the upper 60s and low 70s. From your severe weather station, I'm 9, First Warning Meteorologist, KJ Jacobs, News Radio 700, WLW.
16: So much cooler today. No rain in the area right now. 69 degrees our temperature, and this news is brought to you by BRG Apartments. Public meeting tonight over flock cameras. They read license plates, and a lot of local communities don't like them. Union Township, Claremont County is considering whether to stop their use and want to hear from people who live there at meetings at 7 o'clock tonight at the Civic Center. Village of Fairfax considering whether to renew their flock camera contract, which expires in a couple of months. Their council meeting is tonight, 7 o'clock. Word today, Paramount now has a deal with 12 state attorneys general as it tries to close its $111 billion merger with Warner Brothers Discovery.
21: The merger, the largest in Hollywood history, had been on hold over an antitrust lawsuit filed on behalf of 12 states concerned that the behemoth new company would stifle competition in the movie and TV business and lead to higher prices for consumers. The attorneys general were also worried about who would have editorial oversight over the new company's vast news offerings, including CBS and CNN. As the lawsuit played out, Paramount had threatened to move out of California if the deal fell through.
16: That's ABC Sherry Preston turning the tables on con artists who target the elderly. Three people in California busted on charges of taking part in organized criminal activity in this case. The victims in the Houston area.
22: It's a long con in which older people are convinced by someone posing as a federal agent to convert their savings into gold coins and hand it off to a courier who comes to their home.
23: It's very sad to be taken advantage of this population. That is a very trusting population, especially trusting, you know, of the government.
22: Josh Rogers is police chief in Friendswood near Houston. He worked with a potential victim to snare three suspects who've now been arrested in California. Jim Ryan, ABC News.
16: Checking Wall Street, we're an hour from the close and looking good today. The Dow's up 420 points, NASDAQ up nearly 600, S&P 500 up 122. It's 3:05 and we check in now with the Segman.
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16: All right, here we go. It is the Eddie and Rocky Show. Eddie is out. I'm alongside Jason Williams today, tomorrow, and Wednesday. And Jason, how about your Cincinnati Bengals?
27: I'm on that bandwagon, baby.
16: Yes,
27: let's
16: sir,
27: go.
16: You are, yes.
27: Let's go.
16: You wrote a great article about the Bengals this morning. I just published it on my X account there. You can check it out. But the subject of your article was the defense, okay? And it's amazing when things sometimes we're shocked when things work out the way they should. Because last year, I sat in this chair, I sat with Lance, and the question was always, as bad as that defense was, like historically bad, can it get changed? Can it turn around in one season? And I said no. A lot of that was based on, you know, the previous
4: years of history that I had, knowing that the Bengals have never done anything big in free agency. They've never traded a first round pick. They've never, you know, kind of gone outside their comfort zone. They've drafted poorly. There's no way they can fix it. Well, they went to work. They broke some franchise norms by doing that, bringing in Dexter Lawrence. And, you know, I thought they had a very good draft, and bing, bang, pow, here we are. The defense looked like before camp, it was going to be good. And then in camp, by golly, it was good. It did look good early on. It was giving the offense in Bengals training camp fits.
8: Day one.
4: So like, okay, well, maybe it's just it's the preseason, it's camp, and the offense ain't really doing their thing. So we'll see in the preseason games. Well, in the preseason games, they looked better. They tackled better. They just looked like they knew what they were doing. They had like players out there that were good players. Okay, well, regular season, let's see if it's real. Well, here we are, Jason. 2 weeks in a row, that Bengals defense has led the way.
8: You're sitting here like, does this really happen?
4: Yeah.
8: Because I remember you and I talking about it one of those fall Friday or fall weekends when I was with you last year, and I agreed with you. I was like, nope, not turning this around. But we were basing that on how they did things in the past. I'm sitting here raising my hand saying, hey, you know, I've been incredibly critical of Bengals ownership over the years in my column in the Inquirer. I'm going to sit here and say huge, huge credit to them for finally changing, for saying, hey, you know what? This isn't working. We're doing things differently. Nothing says big, bold, we're changing our ways, like going out and trading for the first time in franchise history, a nearly 70-year-old franchise, trading away a top 10 draft pick, bringing in Dexter Lawrence. And he's so far, everything has been advertised and then some. And, you know, looking at the stats, you're like, oh, Dexter Lawrence, oh, a couple tackles or whatever. No, he is impacting almost every play by clogging up that middle, drawing double teams, allowing the other guys. I mean, C.J. Stroud this week, Baker Mayfield last week. Those guys are running. I mean, you're watching quarterbacks at the Bengals that could just used to sit back in the pocket and pick apart just the Bengals apart. In the last three seasons are having to move around now. I mean, they stuffed David Montgomery. The Texans went out and traded for David Montgomery to improve their run game. 10 yards rushing yesterday.
4: Yeah. And Dexter Lawrence, that play he made on fourth and inches
8: was beautiful.
4: Was an amazing play. I mean, he's a guy that, I mean, to your point, doesn't really, his contributions don't show up sometimes on the
8: statement
4: stat sheet.
8: Play.
4: But that was, I mean, that actually did show up. That was a huge, you know, tackle for
8: loss.
4: That
8: was a statement play
4: that he had there. But and it's not just him. And it goes, it proves my point that I believe wholeheartedly, and I'm more convinced of it every day. It's players are the ones that make you better.
8: Totally.
4: Just getting great players. I mean, and then this is a defense now that has great players. I mean, Al Golden, I don't think is all of a sudden just some revolutionary, you know, has changed his ways and he just found some new creative way to play defense. No, he's always known kind of what we should do. Just don't have the players. Now, I've been there on team. You're like, God, I know what to do, but we just don't have the people to get it done. The Bengals team now has the people that can get it done. And it's not just Dexter Lawrence. It's Jonathan Allen had a huge game. He had what? He had a sack, three tackles for loss. You know, who else? You know, Boye Mafe.
8: Cassius Howell.
4: Cassius Howell has been a great draft pick.
8: He had that one, they call it the cork. Quarterback pressure or whatever, but he drilled a third and long or something, and late in the game there, and he drills C.J. Stroud in the back, affects his throw, he throws it short, what I think the Texans went for, maybe that was 14, I don't remember, those things blend together, but that was a nice play. I like him a lot. I think he's going to be a really, really good player for this team. It's interesting, too. I mean, Miles Murphy's showing up. You're hearing his name some. You're seeing
4: Shamar
8: him make
4: Stewart.
8: Some plays. Shamar Stewart got a sack this away. Yeah. What? First career sack. Second season in the NFL. That to me, all has trickled off of that's the Dexter Lawrence effect right there.
4: Yep.
8: That he is, again, number one, he's a great leader, and so he's leading those guys on and off the field. And the fact that he's clogging up that middle, I mean, you know, it got lost in the fact that they couldn't pressure the quarterback. But how bad against the run have they been in the last few years, too?
4: Oh, God.
8: I mean, yesterday, the Texans for, and they only allow 60 yards rushing. This is the Texans team that scored, what, 31 points against the Bills in week one?
4: That's right. Yeah.
8: I mean, you think about it, too. I mean, that's pretty amazing that's the first time since September of 2022 the Bengals hadn't given up a touchdown. They gave up 4 field goals to the Jets in September. Mm-hmm. I don't remember, September 25th, 2022. To me, that's not just an improved defense. That's a drastically improved defense. And I know this is a week to week thing. They go to Pittsburgh, rivalry game next week. But I'm telling you, and I wrote this in my column today. It has the making of something special. Yeah, and I know there's those folks out there that are like, eh, come on now, like it's 2 weeks. And I know there's those armchair quarterbacks that are going to nitpick, well, Burrow's not been very good. And, and then she goes out yesterday and tells reporters after the game, he's like, I think he said I was incredibly average or something like that. Mm-hmm. But I pointed that out in my column too. I'm like, that's great.
4: Yeah.
8: He can be average sometimes, and they can still win.
4: Well, because look at last year, the inverse was true. The offense in Burrow and Joe Flacco were amazing, and we still lost. So the fact that we can be below expectations for the offense and this team still win, and I thought the best thing the defense did was, you know, last week they got the 4 takeaways. So it's easy to say, of course. You get 4 turnovers. Yep. How much of that is luck? They get any takeaways this week, okay, and still put up that performance, forced just 2 field goals, had 8 tackles for loss, 4 sacks, I think forced 5 punts. I mean, this week was a greater indication of the potential and prowess of this defense than even the previous week, in my opinion.
8: And I know as the former Super Bowl champion NFL linebacker that you are, you don't want to give a lot of credit here, but that field goal kicker's
4: pretty damn good, man. Such a weapon in your back pocket.
8: And that's part of the formula here. That guy is Evan McPherson is 6 for 6 with 4 of them 50 yards and out. He hits a 58-yarder yesterday, 51-yarder. Like, again, that then plays into Joe Burrow doesn't have to be Superman. He doesn't have to be Superman. And honestly, he followed the blueprint, the playbook. I mean, he went to T. Higgins. I mean, combined, T. Higgins, Ja'Marr Chase, they combined for, what, 12 catches yesterday. Yep. Chase has 2 touchdowns. Like, that's the formula right there. They didn't turn the ball over. Let your defense in do their job. They certainly did more than their job. Let your field goal kicker go out, and especially, in this league, a league of parity and a league where it's hard to get, 4th and inches or 3rd and inches. And it's, this is not a league that has a ton of explosive plays, and field goals are okay. And a lot of times. So.
4: Right. But, and there's in college football, certainly, and in the NFL, there's explosive offenses out there. There's more of those than there are just stack stud defenses.
8: Right.
4: And that's the formula for how to get it done, is to have a defense that, you don't have to put up 30. I mean, how many times the Bengals put up 30 last year and still lose? So if you have, and look, it's going to work out. There's going to be a game or multiple games where the defense doesn't have it.
8: Yeah.
4: Something happens. The other team has a great scheme, and then the offense is potentially going to be there to bail them out. But that's what a good team is.
8: Absolutely. And the nice thing is that you're stacking those wins now. And think about it. Last year they were 2-0, but that was not a good 2-0, obviously, because Burrow had gotten hurt in week 2 there against Jacksonville. They kind of backed into that win against Jacksonville, because remember, Browning was not good in relief there. But when you think about the fact that the history says that Joe Burrow gets stronger down the stretch.
4: Right.
8: And so if you're stacking wins now, your defense is coming through for you. I mean, goodness, imagine what this team is going to be like if this defense, they're not going to keep up, not giving up touchdowns every game. But again, we've said this for years, like just, and I hate this. I hate saying this because I think you want to be better than this. But, they say just have an average defense. Just have a decent defense with what that offense is like. I think you should have a great defense.
4: Yeah.
8: And
4: that's what wins the Super Bowl.
8: Absolutely.
4: Look at the Seahawks last year.
8: Right. And New England on the other side of that. Right. I mean, they had a really good defense. Look at the Eagles, the previous year. That defense was freaking good. You think about how Burrow gets stronger down the stretch. He traditionally starts slow. But the fact that they can win games and win that game in dominant fashion yesterday, I mean, that game, what was it, scoreless to what, the late second or second?
4: Yeah, that the game was yeah, late played between quarter, yeah. the 20s for a long time.
8: That's, I mean,
4: yeah, still won.
8: That's the Bengals.
4: Yeah, like, and then at the end, the defense just shutting it down. Mm-hmm. I mean, they have to pass, and then you know, then the pass rush got after him. The covers on the back end was good. So I mean, all around, just a great performance. And the Bengals will play at Pittsburgh.
8: Yep.
4: This week, and then don't look now. Then after that, Jacksonville at home, who's 1-1, at Miami, who's 0-2, and then the bye week. I mean, this is a real live opportunity to be 5-0 at the bye week, which would be something special. But good stuff here. I'm sure we'll talk more about the Bengals throughout the show here. But right now, let's go ahead and check some traffic and weather. How are we looking?
9: 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Call 513-585-UCCC. A couple of problems have cleared 75 North of town. That accident out of the way. And good news in Kentucky, 75 Northbound up to Kyle's Lane. That accident out of the way. That had a pretty big delay behind that, but that has cleared out. Now, Waycross at Northland Boulevard. It's an accident with injuries. Watch for police and EMS. I'm Rick Schrempf, News Radio 700 WLW.
4: In the forecast tonight, cloudy with a low of 58, and then tomorrow, mostly cloudy with a high of 71. Tuesday night, mostly cloudy with a low of 59. Starting to get colder. Wednesday, some showers possibly return. Right now, it is 71 degrees. 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
4: All right, welcome back. Just a couple minutes here before the news. By the way, at 4 o'clock, we're going to have Steve Gooden on, our local First Amendment attorney, knows all things city. Talk about the city trash debacle. People aren't getting, I mean, that's a basic human service. Not human service, it's a basic government service, I should say, is to get your trash picked up. That's why you pay taxes, right? Good roads, police force, and get your trash picked up. That should be why you pay taxes.
8: I'll tell you what, if that were me and that was happening, and I feel for those folks in those neighborhoods, that it's like what one of the news reports said, it's been 2 weeks for some streets. I would be voting for an entirely new mayor and an entirely new council.
4: How much you want to bet that people won't do that?
8: Nope. There's been very little said from folks in those neighborhoods.
4: But here's the thing. Like, what happens when you're late on paying your property taxes? Coming for you.
8: Yep.
4: There's no like, well, we got a little bit of a staffing issue or sorry about it. I had to take a couple unleaved absences, couldn't get the paycheck in. Are they going to accept that? No.
8: Nope. I mean, I just, nothing says you need new leadership. Like the fact that you can't, I mean, that's the stuff of national jokes right there, that your city can't even pick up. And we know that's the union of the city of the garbage workers and this and that. No. Forget about that.
4: Leadership of the city needs to fix that.
8: You can't take care of that. You know what? I can tell you this. Yeah, say what you want about John Cranley as the mayor, and certainly he had his flaws. But these are the kinds of things he was good at. He was very good at these basic services because he understood it. And I can guarantee you this wouldn't be happening on his watch.
4: And it's funny, and we got to go, but it's funny you say that because He did do a much better job than I give him credit for, and I give him credit for it now. But it's like those sort of things were just taken care of. You didn't have to even think about it, right? So therefore, a mayor is not rewarded for that until it is a problem.
8: Until it is, you're right.

0: that repair, but the fix didn't work, and the issues continue. Claire McMichael, ABC News.
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2: 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Freeway traffic moving better on 75. Earlier problems northbound at town and in Kentucky northbound at Kyle's Lane have cleared. We do have the injury accidents on Glendale-Milford at Plainfield Road and Waycross at Northland Boulevard. 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
3: Here's the latest weather forecast from News Radio 700 WLW.
4: We'll have a chance at a shower or storm this evening. Otherwise cloudy tonight. The low will dip down to 59. Mostly cloudy Tuesday. The high reaching 73. And then Wednesday, mostly cloudy. A slight chance of showers. And temperatures again will be in the lower 70s. Right now, our current temperature 69 degrees. News A service of BRG Apartments. Multiple charges announced after a deadly crash in Warren County earlier this year. 35-year-old Kyle White, who according to police crossed the center line on State Route 22 in Hamilton Township May 18th, striking an SUV, killing the driver, 57-year-old Scott Ricketts, is now charged with aggravated vehicular homicide, OVI, and driving with a suspended license. Two passengers in White's pickup, which was hauling a landscaping trailer, were also hurt. Major news networks have refused to provide pool coverage of President Trump's events. This includes ABC, CBS, NBC, and Fox News. Trump on Friday banned CNN, MSNBC, and Politico, accusing them of negative coverage. And the Wall Street Journal is reporting that the president's aide, Natalie Hart, may have helped influence his decision to issue the media ban just hours after showing him videos from MSNBC, where hosts were critical of the administration. All three news outlets have now sued the Trump administration, citing freedom of press under the U.S. Constitution.
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6: All right, welcome back. News Radio 700 WLW Rocky alongside Jason Williams. And Jason, on this day in history, September 21st, 1915. So this was about a year after Eddie started at 96 Rock, okay? I believe they went like, you know, 4-8 in those days. And I think you reported on this. But British lawyer Cecil Chubb attends an auction in Salisbury, England, where he buys Stonehenge. I did not know this, that Stonehenge was privately owned for a period of time. So, of course. Now, have you ever been to Stonehenge?
7: No.
6: We went on our honeymoon. We went to Europe not on our honeymoon. This was another trip. Anyway, when I was over there doing some NFL games, got on a bus and went all the way out to Stonehenge. It was cool.
7: Was that when you did BBC?
6: Yes.
7: I remember that.
6: So I went there, and it is cool. The monument located in southern England, he paid the price. The winning bid was 6,600 British pounds, which adjusted inflation right now is about £1 million. Okay. So for about $1 million, he bought Stonehenge.
7: Dang.
6: I know. So Stonehenge, of course, 30 acre kind of, you know, triangle of land around there. It was listed as lot 15. On the auction plate there at the Palace Theater. It previously been owned by the family of Sir Edmund Antrobus. So he died in 1915. So all of a sudden, his estate, and in this case, Stonehenge, is put on the block. And this guy, Cecil Chubb, was born only a few miles from Stonehenge. So it kind of meant something to him. So he shows up at this auction. He had absolutely no plans of buying Stonehenge. Like, he was going to buy some furniture for, you know, he had mansion kind of thing, you know, look at some old furniture and stuff. And he comes home and he's done what every man has probably done to their wife. And they say, hey, did you get the groceries? And you're like, No, but I bought a new car, right? He said, no, I didn't get any furniture, but I bought Stonehenge. Well, she said, huh?
7: What?
6: But anyways.
7: Bought a bunch of rocks?
6: Yes. So then 3 years later, and this is now in 1918, Chubb deeded Stonehenge to the British people as a gift. British Prime Minister David Lloyd honored Chubb in 1919 by naming him Sir Cecil Chubb, okay, in honor of his generous contribution. The deed stipulated that the public would have access to Stonehenge for a modest admission fee, and the monument would be preserved as closely as possible, and that any new construction nearby would be tightly restricted. And, I mean, they, of course, have gone in and, you know, raised it back up and put, like, you know, like cement footers down and stuff like that.
7: But it's basically, it's a configuration of stones in a circular, kind of in a circle, right?
6: Yes.
7: Out in the middle of nowhere.
6: In the middle of nowhere.
7: Like, in the middle it's of basically like a field,
6: a
7: right?
6: A giant, giant field with nothing else around.
7: I mean,
6: around.
7: Is it flat there otherwise? Or
6: yeah, fairly.
7: I mean, it's but not I feel like there's rocky mountains around there or anything? Or,
6: I see that. I can't really recall. But I don't remember it being flat like Indiana flat, right. But like, you know, but yeah, the actual place.
7: It's not like it's next to a bunch of mountains that are rocky, you know, it's rocky and, you know, there's a
6: that's always the
7: shoreline
6: thing.
7: That's rocky.
6: There's still some debate on how it got there. I mean, these stones are, you know, 30, 50, 100 something tons a piece, you know, kind of thing. And how did they get there? Because the, you know, I forget the story, but, you know, the stone comes from some quarry that's a long way away. So how in the heck did it? It's kind of like the pyramids. Same thing. People question, how did they build this way back in the day with...
7: Well, they didn't have cranes back then, so we know. I don't think man moved them there.
6: Well, that's right? what some people suggest.
7: I mean, you know? Come on now.
6: I know. But anyway, but go check out Stonehenge at some point if you would...
7: if I ever happen to be in England.
6: Here's some other interesting news. Again, this may only interest me, but have you ever wondered where French fries come from?
7: Like where they originated from?
6: Yes.
7: I'm assuming France, right?
6: So I went down a weird rabbit hole today, Jason.
7: Okay.
6: Yes. But,
7: like, is
6: but
7: this
6: the widely suggested
7: question?
6: Origin that has kind of gone through lore is they're from
7: Freedom
6: Belgium.
7: Fries.
6: From Belgium or something. And then it was... You know, and I think coming out of World War II, they tried to claim it and all this sort of thing.
7: Yeah.
6: In the 1990s, another myth spread with some authors claim that American soldiers stationed in Belgium during World War I coined the term French fries. And according to the story, mistakenly assumed they were from France and brought the name home with them. The modern day French fry, potato stick deep fried in a bath of fat that we know today, was born on the streets of Paris in the early 19th century, and was it was a commercial product, cultural phenomenon, eventually a marker of popular identity. Street vendors sold paper cones of fried potatoes in some of the busiest parts of France, and possibly as early as the 1790s. So, yes. And then now the other myth is that Thomas Jefferson was the one to bring them to America because he was over in France, and he wrote in his journal something about potatoes cooked in a French manner. So people, oh, it's French fries, but they were actually much different. So just kind of like anything, something becomes popular, they bring it over here, they start to sell it. And who doesn't like French fries? Right?
7: I don't know if I've met a person that doesn't. Right?
6: It's hard to not like
7: French
6: fries.
7: Right? Standard.
6: Best fast food French fries. Who has them?
7: Oh, man.
6: It used to be McDonald's when they were made with beef tallow, but now.
7: Yes, you asked me pretty quickly on that one. Man, that's a tough one.
6: Arby's curly fries are hard to beat.
7: Arby's curly fries. I like Chick-fil-A's waffle fries.
6: Those are also
7: especially
6: good.
7: When they're fresh. Like, it's like, ooh.
6: Those are good. Wendy's fries, if you eat them in the store, are good, but if you try to take them, they go, for whatever reason, they go cold and soggy pretty quickly.
7: Because they've got the skins on them. The Wendy's fries, I think, don't they? So have the...
6: I mean, it's been a while since I had Wendy's fries. I just know they're always kind of... Kind of meh.
7: Good old Wendy's, man. Like I...
6: Yeah.
7: Yeah. Yeah.
6: It's always like third on the list.
7: Did you... I know they talked about this at the news break, but, man, all these flights getting canceled.
6: I just saw on the TV over there behind you that there was... And what is the issue? Is it weather?
7: Hundreds of flights have been canceled due to technical problems at a key regional air traffic control center halted operations at, but it halted operations at every major airport. And it was, there was something, a circuit failure in at the traffic center in Philadelphia affected flights into that city as well as New York and the Newark airports. I think people don't really necessarily understand that. Like, you know, your air traffic, you know, your flight into Cincinnati could be controlled by, I got a friend who's an air traffic controller. He lives in Florida. Like, but he, you know, he's telling me, like, you know, it could be controlled by someone in a completely other city. And so, you know, you're thinking, like, well, that happened in Philadelphia. Sounds like
6: it wasn't long ago. There was, weren't some of these systems getting hacked or something too? What didn't happen? Was that last year?
7: Was that Southwest when they had Southwest. That archaic?
6: Yeah. They had the old, like, 90s version of whatever software they had, and it just had never been updated. And,
7: but put this on the list of things to talk to Dave Hatter about, because it just makes you, I just, you know, so many things are vulnerable and you're like, man, we have great infrastructure in this country, but there's evil. And I'm not saying that's what happened here, obviously, right. But it makes me think, like, there are evil people in the world trying to take it down, because that's
6: at every moment of the day,
7: you know. Right.
6: There's some soft targets out there when it comes to infrastructure, especially, I mean, the point Dave always makes is a lot of these, you know, smaller and more, you know, rural towns that maybe don't have the most updated and most state-of-the-art, you know, protection systems and this and that. And you want to really cause chaos, you know, do something with the water supply of a town or a city, you know, that's a big time problem.
7: Or the electricity. Right. I mean, there's my house currently right now is without electricity because some big transformer blew a couple blocks away. So, like, there's like 500 houses in the area around it. That
6: my parents' electric was, they live in St. Leon. Their electric was out for like at least a day, and they were told it was somebody had shot the line with a shotgun.
7: What?
6: Which was,
7: yeah. Is this recently?
6: Yeah.
7: Oh my gosh.
6: Yeah, it was like, you know, not obviously just their house, but like some, you know, like area.
7: Think about, I mean, I know that that's a rural area, right?
6: Right.
7: So it probably didn't impact a whole lot of people. But think if that were to happen in a more populated area.
6: Or if it was coordinated with
7: a
6: bunch of people. Ooh. And say, okay, let's go here, here, here, here, and there.
7: How are we
6: looking?
7: Not good.
6: Not good.
7: Not good.
6: And with that, let's go ahead and check some traffic and weather.
8: 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We've got police activity on 75 southbound after the viaduct. Now, the left lane is taken up, but we're looking at slowdowns back to Hopple here. Good news, 74, that construction between 275 and Cleves-Hamilton has cleared. We have Waycross at Northland Boulevard, an accident with injuries. I'm Rick Schrepp, News Radio 700, WLW.
6: In the forecast, tonight cloudy with a low of 58, and then tomorrow mostly cloudy with a high of 71. Tuesday night, mostly cloudy with a low of 59, starting to get colder. Wednesday, some showers possibly return. Right now it is 71 degrees, News Radio 700, WLW.
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6: All right, welcome back. Rocky alongside Jason Williams. We've got Steve Gooden coming up. We're going to talk about the Cincinnati trash. Non-removal of the city's trash. That'll be after the 4 o'clock news. But until then, Jason, you and I were talking off air about a new documentary that is reportedly coming out about maybe the city's biggest name person of all time and possibly played by a big time actor.
7: Yeah, and it kind of flew under the radar here last week. A little surprisingly, Mark Wahlberg announced that he is working on a Pete Rose movie.
6: Sign me up.
7: I'll be there. I know. Like,
6: and supposedly he loves Pete Rose, right?
7: He does. It'll be very, I think it's going to be very favorable to Pete Rose.
6: Right, which I think, you know, certainly most people in this town and fans will enjoy that it's not somebody trying to, you know, throw him under the bus, which is a good thing.
7: And Wahlberg, he announced it last week. He went on Rich Eisen's show, and then I believe he also talked about it on social media. But he said that the movie will focus on the last part of Rose's career as a player and manager, his pursuit of Ty Cobb's MLB hit record.
6: Oh, man.
7: And,
6: sign me up.
7: And his life after baseball.
6: Okay.
7: Which, I don't know, man. Like, I don't know if you remember this or not, but this has been tried before, a Pete Rose movie, and it didn't go well. ESPN productions or film back in the day in 2004.
6: See, I don't remember
7: had a,
6: this.
7: Yeah, they had a movie. They released a Pete Rose movie with starring Tom Sizemore as Pete Rose. It got panned pretty heavily by the critics. It focused almost exclusively on the negative side of Pete Rose.
6: There you go.
7: And certainly that probably didn't go over well here in Cincinnati, but it just didn't catch. And it, I don't know, it feels like any TV movie related thing about Pete Rose, because you would think, again, you would think that's a headline, as they say in the newspaper, but that's a headline that writes itself. So you would think people would eat that up. You would eat up anything about Pete Rose, but it just feels like Pete Rose TV stuff doesn't do well. There was an HBO documentary a couple years ago. I don't remember much hoopla about that.
6: This is not a documentary. This is like a movie.
7: No, this is
6: right?
7: a movie. Yeah.
6: Now is it going to be like a Netflix thing? Or yeah, like
7: that has to be determined okay, later. Right. Wahlberg said he hopes it goes into production in early 2027. It'll be what they call a biopic. So, you know, certainly Netflix likes their biopics. They have some good ones on
6: there.
7: I always think about the Motley Crue one when I think about a biopic.
6: The problem with, or the issue with, you know, documentaries, and especially about people, and certainly for Pete Rose, is there's so much about a person's life, and you got about an hour and a half, maybe 2 hours to tell that story. And I mean, and all the things of Pete Rose, I mean, again, his early career. Yeah, then the chase for 41-92, mm-hmm. you know, then, you know, becoming a player and a manager and his desire to do that, then all the gambling thing, then the baseball thing, and then his post-life, you know, there's just a lot to get in. You think, oh, I got 2 hours. You can tell this story. That's there's a lot to get in, and as sure as I'm sitting here, there's somebody's going to be like, well, they didn't talk about this enough, or they didn't talk about that enough. So, you know, but you can't make everyone happy, but... I think the fact that Mark Wahlberg is doing it, I like him. I think he does good.
7: Like,
6: and about just about every movie he does, I'm never like, God, he's terrible. He's good. And the fact that he is going to be favorable to Pete, he likes Pete, and I'll watch it.
7: Yeah, but in my mind, the only thing that really ever worked well with Pete and TV was Pete himself on Fox, as an analyst on Fox. He was really good. Do you remember this?
6: He was so good. He gave the simplest, best hitting advice I think I've ever heard. Every coach, I'm sure you've showed it to your team. What happens when? What do you do when you're having trouble with the plate?
7: Yep, move up.
6: Said
7: in
6: you
7: the
6: do.
7: Box.
6: Yeah, back. You said you do what? Six things. You move up in the box, back in the box, up to the plate, back from the plate. Choke up on the bat, choke down on the bat. And you made a great point, which is, you know, you don't change your swing. That's what got you to the big leagues. You don't change your swing. You just you know, a little tweak here and there. We don't start. You know, monkeying around with all the mechanics and this and that. So yeah, he was great. He had the great combination of being out, giving you good information, but also being entertaining and not boring enough where you wanted to listen to what he said and you knew what he was going to say. He knew baseball like better than I think anybody I've ever heard. I mean, just absolutely knows the game.
7: And then the all time Pete Rose TV, I remember Pete Rose on the Baseball Bunch back in the early 80s. That's how old I am. Well, that was great, too. But do you remember the TLC reality show with Pete Rose and his girlfriend?
6: I remember called, there being one. I did not.
7: Called Hits and Misses. Being spelled MRS.
6: Gotcha.
7: I believe he was never married to this gal. It was his girlfriend,
6: I did not catch any of that. But
7: I don't think many did.
6: Yeah.
7: I think it got canceled pretty quickly.
6: Yeah, you know, like a lot of those rally shows, it's just kind of...
7: I mean, in theory, you're thinking like, okay, you know, Pete Rose, but yeah.
6: Yeah. All right, coming up, so we will get the top of the hour news, and then we come back. I mean, there's been a lot of outlets here locally writing about just how bad the trash pickup. We're talking weeks and weeks have gone
7: by. Can you imagine?
6: No. No. If I miss putting our trash up for 1 week, it's like, you know, the garage is smelling and, you know, it's overflowing, the kind of thing. And so what the heck is the deal? We're going to talk to Steve Gooden about that next. 700 WLW.
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19: Hundreds of flights delayed. This is the 4 o'clock report. I'm Matt Reese. FAA ordering ground stops at several northeast airports because of equipment outages. Those ground stops in place at Newark, Teterboro, Philadelphia airports. There have been more than 220 flights delayed at Newark so far. Ground stops at John F. Kennedy, LaGuardia, and Boston's airport have been lifted. The FAA issued an advisory but did not specifically say what equipment had been impacted.
20: If you had plans to fly into New York on Monday, you may have heard an announcement like this.
21: Ladies and gentlemen, from the flight deck, captain speaking. A little bit of bad news to share with you all.
20: The FAA administrator said the issue started when a circuit blew at a Philadelphia air traffic control facility.
22: When it went to flip into the backup, we discovered that the backup fiber had a break. And that fiber break is probably 13 hours to repair.
20: The FAA temporarily shut down the airspace to make that repair, but the fix didn't work, and the issues continue. Claire McMichael, ABC News.
19: At CVG, an American flight to Boston scheduled for this afternoon was canceled. A United flight to Newark was also canceled. And two Delta flights to LaGuardia and Newark this afternoon were delayed by a half an hour. A Delta flight to JFK in New York also delayed by about 45 minutes. You'll want to check in with your airline, find out what the latest is. Now the latest on the roads, latest traffic and weather together.
8: 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Call 513-585-UCCC. Air traffic is slowing because of police activity on southbound 75. This is after the viaduct. We've got the left lane taken up and slow traffic back to Hopple. Now, the construction on 74 between 275 and Cleves Hamilton has cleared from the left lane. Way cross at Northland Boulevard, an accident with injuries, police and EMS there. My Rick Schrempf, News Radio, 700 WLW.
18: Now, the latest forecast from the Jake Sweeney Chevrolet Weather Center. 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
23: For tonight, it's cloudy skies and a low overnight of 59 degrees. Coming up for Tuesday, it's mostly cloudy. We'll see a high of 73, more clouds at night and a low down to 60. From your severe weather station, I'm 9 First Warning Chief Meteorologist Steve Raleigh. 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
19: Cloudy, 68 degrees, no rain on radar in the Cincinnati area. AAA saying this afternoon the average price of regular gas in Cincinnati now about $4.47 a gallon. That's about 38 cents a gallon higher than a week ago. Diesel averaging about $6.71 a gallon in Cincinnati, and that is up about 65 cents a gallon from last week. Meeting tonight to discuss plans for a 1,200-acre solar farm in Manchester. The Dearborn County Planning Commission has a meeting 6 o'clock to discuss a new ordinance that would govern solar installation and maintenance. The meeting is at the Dearborn County Government Center. If you live in Northern Kentucky, specifically Kenton County, there's a new future for an old golf course.
24: You know, and the ridges, the woods, the views, and the character of this property are not obstacles to the project. They're an asset. They're part of what makes this project possible.
19: Judge Executive Chris Knuckelman at today's groundbreaking for Fox Ridge Park. Project about 5 years in the making, described as the most significant investment in Kenton County's park system to date.
24: Fox Ridge will give our residents opportunities for hiking, the mountain biking, the gathering of family and friends, playing, climbing, exploring, and simply enjoying the outdoors. The
19: property used to be Fox Run Golf Course. Its transformation to a new future is expected to be completed in August of 2028. The family that owns a majority of the New York Yankees wants to sell a stake in the team to a private equity firm. It's part of the deal with Apollo Global Management. The Steinbrenners will reportedly hand over 16% of the franchise and a seat on its board for $2.6 billion. That extra cash could help the Yankees offer larger contracts like the Dodgers and the Mets. Private equity firms are only able to own up to 15% of any team, and Major League Baseball would have to grant a formal waiver or adjusted bylaws for that deal to be approved.
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19: At the close on Wall Street, a good day. The Dow up 366 points. NASDAQ up about 600. S&P 500 up about 114. Next News 4:30. 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
28: Mm-hmm.
6: All right, here we go. It is the Eddie and Rocky Show. Eddie's out. I'm alongside Jason Williams, and you and I were talking before the top of the hour news. When it comes to government and the things people should expect out of their government, getting rid of their trash is probably the smallest, easiest, and while you may not think about it until they don't pick it up, it's kind of top of the list.
7: Absolutely.
6: Everybody has garbage. It's something every person, every family has, rich, poor, doesn't matter. You have garbage, and you want it you want it out of your way. You just do, and your tax dollars go to it. And right now, the city of Cincinnati, among many other problems they have, are having trouble cleaning up the trash. And this has been going on for
7: Weeks.
6: Weeks. Yeah, we're a couple weeks into this. And there are certain areas of town that were no signs of let up here. And joining us right now to discuss, we always enjoy having him on the show. He's a former city council member himself and also a First Amendment attorney here. There he is right there. And we love having him on. Steve Gooden. Steve, how are you, boss?
10: I'm doing good, but I'm worried about my trash as a city resident. I'm worried. But it's trash day. I don't know if they're going to come today or not.
7: Well, you live in one of those neighborhoods that's listed on there that has had issues with.
6: And by the way, we're talking Westwood, Clifton, South Cumminsville, Camp Washington, just to name a few.
7: Yeah, Steve, is this impacting? I mean, number one, Steve, thank you for joining us. I've thought of you as I've followed this story, because I can only imagine if you were back on council, the amount of noise you'd be making and the amount of practical common sense things you'd be saying right now from the third floor of City Hall. This has got to really get your blood boiling. Not only as a former councilman, but also as a resident, obviously of certainly one of these neighborhoods that's being impacted.
10: Well, it's kind of you to say, but actually I wouldn't be carrying on about the trash, because I would have probably already had an aneurysm over the policing summer and the potholes. So I probably wouldn't be with us anymore. I would have someone would have been appointed to fill my seat. I would have probably exploded
6: defected
10: from the other lack of city services. I mean, we're going for the third world trifecta now.
7: Seriously,
10: the streets aren't being taken care of. We're about 300 police officers short. There's people being shot and killed in the streets. They're closing streets down in Clifton because they can't protect the citizens. So why wouldn't we have issues with trash piling up in about a dozen of our neighborhoods? I mean, of course we would. I mean, what else would happen? But no, yeah, you're right. I probably wouldn't be alive to complain about it. I would have probably had a stroke or something.
6: So, Steve, the statement given by the city itself is saying, well, there's, you know, public service department workers calling out sick for multiple days. Is that the real reason, or what do you think is going on here?
10: Well, I'm hearing a lot from friends at City Hall who are still there. And I mean, what I keep hearing over and over again, this isn't confirmed, but I've heard it from more than one source, that it really is sort of like what the police officers used to call the blue flu. It's a low-key strike that's occurring from some sanitation workers, is what I'm being told, that they're intentionally calling in on certain routes and certain days to make points back to the city about staffing levels and so forth. I mean, our workers there, our sanitation workers, are unionized. So it's not a full-on strike, but I am told that it's very much intentional. But it is tied to these guys feeling that there aren't enough sanitation workers and that they're being overworked and that it's just not fair that the way they're being treated. And it's bizarre to me, because this is supposedly a very pro-labor council and administration and mayor, that they would be having yet another issue with the labor union, like they did with the police union and like they did last year with the fire union. So that's what I'm hearing is the real cause of this, but it does all go back to staffing and basic services. So, you know, if you look at the the New York Times or the Comedy Central or these national programs, you're going to hear a lot about what the mayor's doing for climate change and what he's doing in the Green Cincinnati plan and what we're doing in our parks. But meanwhile, we got the pothole situation, we have policing issues, we have the Clifton policing issue, particularly around UC, and now we have trash pickup, and it's what some of us have been screaming about forever, which is you really can't grow and move forward as a city if you don't get these basic services right. And I know it's a boring thing to talk about, and it's not going to get you on in the New York Times, and it's not It's not sexy, but it's what a city is ultimately judged by.
7: I can tell you one thing, Mr. Gooden, it's not real green to have trash sitting on the curbs all over your city, but I digress. From the political standpoint here, and again, you know, I know this is, you know, I know there will be some city council members who would say, well, this falls under the city manager, and the city manager is ultimately in charge of the sanitation department. But I have a hard time believing that it would have gotten to this point if John Cranley were the mayor, if you were still on council, if Christopher Smitherman was on council, if Kevin Flynn were on council, and there are others as well. Greg Landsman, I feel like, would be a guy who would be saying, no,
10: that's right.
7: This cannot happen. How did it get to this point, and what role do the politicians play in this? This is now going on. We're into what, week three of this now happening in some places. What role do the politicians play? And I have a hard time thinking that John Cranley wouldn't have worked behind the scenes with the city manager to get this thing curbed very quickly. Maybe if it happened a day or two, okay, but this would have not gone on for weeks. What say you, Mr. Gooden?
10: Well, you know what I think it's obvious. It's not what the politicians are doing; it's what they're not doing. There's actually not enough politics at City Hall, and I know that seems like a weird thing to say, but I mean, we're supposed to have conflict. It's supposed to be adversarial. There, you have a mayor, you have a city manager, and you have an elected 9-member city council, and they're supposed to be butting heads and pushing neighborhood issues forward. So, yes, we have a city manager who's a full-time city manager with a large administration underneath her, but the question is, who manages the manager? And when you look at all the press statements that they put out, the press conferences, the social media, they're always talking about the City Hall team. It's not supposed to be a team. You're supposed to call out the city manager when the city manager and her staff aren't delivering, which is clearly the case here. But, you know, when the mayor and the city manager almost become the same person, which is really what's happened right now, and then the city council, who are all of the same political party, are afraid to cross that mayor, you don't have that kind of back and forth. It is healthy to have these arguments in public. That's what it's supposed to be. It's public dollars. It should all be, you know, hashed out on the floor of council. I know it's unseemly. I know some people look back at that time and think, you guys, all you did was fight and argue, et cetera. Well, yeah, but we were arguing about tax dollars, and mm-hmm. we were arguing for neighborhoods and for neighborhood interests. So, you know, I just wish there were more conflict, you know, frankly, because I think that's the only way these things get hashed out. And I think everybody's, you know, they're too polite. I mean, we hear off the record some of the council members are very upset about these things and sniping about them. But I'm like, why don't you just
7: say something publicly?
10: Say it. Yeah, go stand in front of a pile of trash and call the TV news. They'll come. I mean, we need to call attention to this sort of thing.
6: Well, I mean, but what is that? They just, these people don't have any backbone, or they just think, okay, if we all stick together, we stay together, you know, and as a team here, not one of us will get singled out and called to the carpet. That seems to be the strategy here, unfortunately.
10: No, that's exactly right. I mean, look, for the last two terms of city council, everyone ran as a slate, you know, with the mayor at the top of the slate and with an agreed upon city manager who, in my view, is not doing a very good job, but who gets glowing reviews every year and consistent raises. And just none of them seem willing to step out of that, whether it's Democratic internal politics, whether it's personality stuff. In my view, it's a combination of both. You know, it's not a good situation. That's why, you know, we've argued forever, whether it be a Republican or a Charterite or an independent like a Christopher Smitherman, just at least having one person down there who is willing to throw a punch and call a hearing and call a press conference and call attention to these sorts of things would be very, very useful. But right now it's a total echo chamber. Nobody is really providing that sort of watchdog sort of thing, other than, you know, maybe you get a few minutes where some citizens come in on public comment, you know, and raise some issues, but then those things are just swept under the rug and ignored too. So it's really, really frustrating, and it really makes us look bad to all the surrounding communities. I mean, again, I preach this nonstop, but it's the truth. You know, the city, you know, is only 300 15,000 people out of a 3 million almost metro area, but we are the economic hub of the city. All the attractions are here. We have to take care of this, or the people who come in and spend their money here and pay their tax dollars here and their offices here, they're going to stop coming.
6: But as you know, Steve, that echo chamber was voted on by the people, and you said it earlier, we're entering third world level problems here. Again, just basic stuff, potholes. So let's go through it. So when there's a city was had a big pothole issue, I believe we had you on the show, and I asked you, do you think if an election were held tomorrow, people would vote differently to maybe get this problem solved? And then when the policing issue, right, and the violence issue downtown, I asked you, with all this going on, do you think if the election tomorrow, people would vote differently? And now I ask you now, if the election were held tomorrow and a basic human service, like not picking your trash up, if the election were held tomorrow, would people vote differently?
10: You know what? I'm not optimistic they would. And I'll tell you in this last race that we had last year, all of the messaging from the Democratic ticket was stop Donald Trump, stop MAGA. Donald Trump's deeply unpopular in the city. Stop MAGA. Anyone who isn't for us is a secret, secretly getting their orders from Donald Trump, and they're going to have ICE agents knocking your doors down, and we're going to have all these awful things that are going to happen. These stormtroopers are going to come into your neighborhoods if you elect anyone other than the Democratic slate. That messaging is very powerful, and it totally overwhelmed any kind of discussion, even by other Democrats, like folks like Don Drias and Lakita Cole, who ran on a basic services platform as registered Democrats under the charter ban. It went nowhere. So that kind of nationalized messaging is a really, really hard thing to overcome. Now, if you actually talk to city residents, they're very, very, very unhappy. But when they get into that voting booth and they've heard all this like anti-Trump stuff, they tend to just pull that blue switch and go right down the list.
7: MAGA didn't have anything to do with picking your trash up. So.
6: Yeah, and that's why it's hard.
10: Not
6: to,
10: at all.
6: It's just hard to feel bad, because this is a problem. There's a lot of great people that are affected by this, but it's the old does it have to get worse before it gets better thing? And this is pretty high on the level of bad right now. Again, basic things, trash, police, safety, roads. That's as basic as it gets, and here we are again, Steve. So I'm like you. I'm not optimistic things will change, but we can only hope. But we certainly appreciate you having us having you on the show here, and we'll talk again soon. Thank you so much.
10: Anytime. I'm going to go put some Christmas lights on my trash and just try to make it look nice.
6: There you go. Yeah, create an attraction out of it. Yes.
7: There we go.
6: Steve, you're the best, man. Thanks, thank you.
7: Bud. See ya.
10: Take care, bro.
6: See ya. Yeah, that's the fear. It ain't gonna change. So
7: this is the real, real bad side of one party rule, Rock. You get one party rule, but you have different factions of that party dueling and debating, which is ultimately a good thing, as Steve Gooden pointed out. Debate is a good thing. Debate and conflict is a good thing.
6: It is good, but I just feel like people are so distracted now. People are in their noses in their phones all the time, and they don't care about like local things. It's all national issues. If you don't vote this way, Biden's going to take over. If you don't vote this way, Trump's going to take over.
7: Yep.
6: And again, people are distracted, so they don't really know what's going on. They kind of hear stuff. They don't really know exactly, so they just kind of, all right, just kind of go along with whatever seems to be driven their way, and we get what we get.
7: The old adage that all politics are local, that flipped on its head within the last decade. Now all politics are national.
6: Absolutely. Yep. All right, let's go ahead and check some traffic and weather. How are we looking?
1: 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The University of Cincinnati Cancer Center is where they are. 513-585-UCCC. 71 northbound at Stewart. The accident down the right shoulder. Traffic is slowing from Norwood Lateral. We have police on the scene. And we're looking at a pretty good drive to 71 southbound between MLK and the Brent Spence. It's about a 10-minute trip. I'm Rick Schrempf, News Radio 700 WLW.
6: In the forecast, tonight cloudy with a low of 58, and then tomorrow mostly cloudy with a high of 71. Tuesday night, mostly cloudy with a low of 59, starting to get colder. Wednesday, some showers possibly return. Right now it is 71 degrees, News Radio 700 WLW.
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3: 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With the 4:30 report, I'm Sean Gallagher. 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America.

0: Now, coming for Tuesday, it's limited sunshine, mostly cloudy, a high of 73. At night, the clouds persist and a low down to 60. From your severe weather station, I'm 9 First Warning, Chief Meteorologist Steve Raleigh. 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
1: And our current temperature coming in at 68 degrees. A Cincinnati man admitted that he was responsible for two shootings last December in Covington. The Kenton County Commonwealth's Attorney's Office announcing today that 20-year-old Jamontre Drake entered a guilty plea to two counts of attempted murder and a single count of first-degree wanton endangerment. Drake, in a social media message, said that he intended to shoot a man at a residence in the Latonia neighborhood December 14th. His first attempt was unsuccessful, but he returned 3 days later, firing multiple shots into the home, with gunfire also entering a neighboring residence, leading to the wanton endangerment charge. A sentence of 15 years in prison has been recommended when he's sentenced next month. Airports in the Northeast being impacted by equipment outages today. Ground stops issued for multiple airports, including Newark and New York's JFK. Flights have resumed to places like LaGuardia, Philadelphia, and Boston airports. The FAA said that fiber optic cables in New Jersey were cut by a construction crew at an off-airport site, which caused the outage. This has led to hundreds of delays.
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4: 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News Radio 700 WLW. Real quick, Jason, did you see... You've seen the Titans game. I guess the field temperature, let's see. The temperature on the artificial turf at Nissan Stadium reached 157 degrees Fahrenheit, according to the Fox broadcast. This is the Eagles came to town and played.
5: It was yesterday.
4: Yes. Quote, it was hot as blank. Everyone was hot as blank, Philadelphia Eagles head coach Nick Sirianni said after his team's 24-20 win. I didn't play a snap, and I had to get an IV. I appreciate how much the players fought through because it wasn't easy. And then there's, I don't know if you've seen this video, but Cam Jurgens, one of the Titans players, is literally like they're taking a water bottle and squirting his shoes down because like his cleats were melting.
5: Melting cleats?
4: Yeah, he had changed his cleats a couple of times. I guess it happened to a couple of players.
5: I saw that. It was like... It happened obviously with both teams, but it makes me wonder, like, at what degree do you say, oh, it's too hot to play? I mean, if cleats are being melted.
4: I know, and ESPN, I guess, some people are asking, look, it's Nashville and it's middle of September. It's always going to be hot, that area of the country and different, like humid hot, even different than Florida hot or Texas hot and to some degree.
5: Well, they're not going to have to worry about that in a few years when they open their new dome stadium.
4: Right.
5: Yeah.
4: Yeah.
5: Or are you going to say something?
4: No, does
5: this make you recall, do you remember the hottest game you ever played in?
4: I remember my opening game with the Titans, my rookie year. Yep. We played the Philadelphia Eagles, who were just off of winning the
5: NFC. It was grass then, right?
4: Exactly.
5: Same stadium, but grass, yeah.
4: Correct. And by the way, that's, some other players are jumping in. And in this case, Eagles offensive lineman Jordan Maliata said are blaming it because it is the artificial turf, which is, he's making the case why all the players want real grass because this isn't an issue when you're on real grass.
5: Right.
4: I mean, anybody who's ever played anything on a turf field knows that it's hotter than because a lot of it's
5: plastic.
4: A lot of it's made up of chewed up rubber tires.
5: Yeah, right.
4: That black specks is all. I mean, that stuff gets absorbs heat. Doesn't reflect any heat.
5: Ugh.
4: Yeah. So
5: your hottest game was your first game ever, and
4: that's the one I remember. I know I had some hot, but I remember
5: they pumping IVs into guys and stuff.
4: Yeah, guys dropping out and cramping and all that. It was hot, that game I had in Texas. That was a 7 p.m. local game. It was hot there. I remember that game against the Eagles.
5: Your game in Texas the other night?
4: Yeah, yeah.
5: Is that still a thing where they do IVs on the sideline, or is it, do they do
4: them on the sideline? I always felt you had to go in.
5: The locker room?
4: Yeah, okay.
5: Do they still do that? Is that still a thing? I mean, yeah. I know we have all Okay, thanks, Audie.
4: Yeah.
5: I know we have all these different drinks now and Gator Light and
4: And they have all Pedialyte. That stuff too. They have all that stuff too.
5: Pickle juice is by the way, do you ever do pickle juice?
4: Like, I never did pickle juice, okay. But some people swear by it.
5: Yeah.
4: There's a million different things out there. When I was with the Colts, you go in the refrigerator where all the drinks kept, there's water, there's Gatorade, but also just the big bottles of Pedialyte, and that's what everyone kind of drank.
5: That's been a big thing for a long time. Yeah,
4: yeah. But an IV, sometimes you can drink, but all that water just gets stuck in your gullet, basically.
5: Right, it's not getting out to your blood fast enough.
4: Where an IV, it's getting directly into your mainline it right in there. So no, that's interesting. We'll see if I just don't think, and this is a big debate because I understand. I love a real grass field. Our turf when I was with the Titans, real grass
6: and good grass
4: in too. The month of September was. It was like heaven to play on. It was fast. It was, but it was, you know, you still absorb some impact, mm-hmm. you know, and, you know, your cleats weren't getting caught. You know what I mean? It was perfect. The problem is by end of October, November, I mean, they were replacing the middle of the field and now you got a, yep. like a, you know, a new one coming in. They're trying to mesh it. In the outside parts, it literally was green spray painted dirt.
6: It reminds me of the old Cleveland Municipal Stadium. That's what they did there.
4: Yeah,
6: back in the day when Bernie Kosar was playing, as they would transform it between baseball and football. And yeah. by the time November rolled around, I mean they were playing on dirt.
4: So grass is the right thing to do, except it's so impossible to manage because you're right. dealing with, you know, a lot of it. I mean, first you're out of just all the machines and all the this and all the that. And I'm running into it. I mean, a lot of teams are, I'm sure you'd run into it all the time with baseball. I mean, right now our St. James team was supposed to have a game tonight.
6: Yep.
4: And there's standing water on the field. Yep. So you go, God, wouldn't it be great
6: with this all the time.
4: Yeah, we could all just, you know, see if we could do a fundraiser and just turf this damn thing because then we could play. Yep. And then you're like, well, yeah, but then the heat. So it's like you can't win
6: and
4: either
6: expense,
4: way.
6: And you got to replace it 10 years right. and you got to, you know, still right. maintain it and make sure those little rubber pellets are all
4: right.
6: You know, whatever you do, groom them and crimp them or whatever.
4: Rake them out and have a brush and all that stuff.
6: Like
4: so
6: almost like carpet.
4: I think everybody, I think the NFL and the owners would be all for a real turf, real grass field. But it's just
6: it gets
4: chewed up though, and then you're looking at it like, well, what would I rather have? You know, a real artificial turf or my players literally slipping in the mud? They can't get their footing. Because injuries can happen that way too. Yeah, you slip too much and your cleat goes out from under you, and you know. So there's just no perfect scenario. I just think for youth fields though, I love a turf field because you're not dealing with the BS with the weather and the level of the field. And this, you know, there's a water low spot here and that pools with water.
6: Yep.
4: No, it's right there.
6: Hey guys, you can play on it from that area.
4: You can play on it 5 minutes after it stops raining. And you're seeing a lot of baseball fields these days going to turf, which is unbelievable.
6: That's a huge argument, a huge debate in youth baseball. It's like, why aren't there more? Oh, yeah. It's like, why aren't there more youth or turf fields around?
4: Cost, right?
6: Oh, totally.
4: Yeah, I mean, it's not cheap.
6: I mean, basically, the general, it's $100,000, basically, turf and infield. So generally,
4: that's just an infield,
6: Yeah, right. You're not turf. Yeah, a lot of these places where we do play on turf, it's the infield's turfed and the grass. Right. It's a grass outfield.
4: Right.
6: Made me look up half, 16. There are 16 grass fields in the NFL, and 14, because there's two teams playing at the same field, are artificial turf.
4: Okay.
6: So
4: that's
6: half and
4: that's
6: half.
4: That's interesting. I would have felt like there was more turf.
6: I would have thought so, too. Yeah, that's what I was thinking. That's what made me look.
4: When Notre
6: it up.
4: Dame like, yeah, went most... turf, I was like, God,
6: right.
4: They'll do it. Any, you know, I mean,
6: Ohio State's
4: that hollow
6: turf
4: ground.
6: Now.
4: Yeah, exactly. Is Michigan turf?
6: Michigan's turf. Most. I mean, really, outside the SEC, right? Like, you know,
4: yeah,
6: you're
4: SEC.
6: Still thinking about
4: you're
6: Alabama,
4: getting good weather,
6: LSU,
4: and
6: like,
4: yeah, you're getting that. You can grow that shorter Bermuda grass kind of thing. But yeah, try keeping grass in the Midwest. Notre Dame, Ohio State, Michigan, and ain't going to happen.
6: No.
4: In other news, Jason.
6: In other news, Rock. And this reminds me of my nephew is a lifeguard. Well, during the summers from college, he's a beach lifeguard at Tybee Island in Georgia. And one of the things that he has to always be careful about is the tide going out, because there's an area at Tybee where the tide will go out. And you can walk way out there. But he's had to have several rescues because, people decide, look how far out I can walk into the ocean. And then,
4: yeah, I'll just set up a chair here. And
6: then the tide comes in. Well, this happened in Oregon. where a group of tourists ended up stuck on an Oregon beach after rising tides trapped them while they tried to snap a, quote, dramatic photo. This picturesque photo opportunity turned dangerous after three people hiked down this Tillamook County Cove to capture this photo, according to the Oregonian. This is an isolated kind of one of those, you know, beaches where there, you know, there's kind of big, beautiful rocks, and then you got to climb down to it. They call it what's called a Lost Boy Beach. It requires visitors to climb down a sketchy path with sharp rocks, then cross through an open-ended sea cave before reaching the coast. Mm-hmm. Well, these people didn't realize, and so there's all these dramatic photos. There's all these photos on the story of them finding driftwood and everything, putting SOS in the sand there as they're trapped. The visitors didn't realize that the incoming tide would cut off their exit. So they were still technically in a dry area, but the tide came in essentially behind
4: came
6: them.
4: Came behind them, yep. Now, I've obviously you've been to the beach a bunch of times.
6: Oh,
4: right?
6: Yeah.
4: I am shocked at how quickly the tides come in. I remember we were somewhere and and you can see that the tides are, I usually ask, okay, where's the tide at? So you know where to kind of set up your little, blanket or whatever. And then, and it was starting to come in but it was still like 10 feet away. So like, I'm really going to be here another 20 minutes. Who cares? I feel like I like turned around, like did something and there it was. Yep. That it comes in fast.
6: Yes.
4: That sounds like exactly what happened to those people.
6: And they have apps for that stuff. And, certainly in that area, it's kind of a remote area. There aren't any signs posted. So it wasn't like these people know, but it kind of reminds me of, just some of the pictures on this story kind of reminds me of that movie Castaway. Cause nice. Like they're putting SOS and sticks on the beach, the beach side there.
4: I've told this story. Me and my dad, we're out on San Salvador Island, Bahamas, and there's a area called Pigeon Creek, and it's a saltwater creek that kind of comes in from the ocean, mm-hmm. and it's really pretty, and you go back in there, and when it's low tide, like me who can't swim can still like kind of get across it, right? So we went over there, we're getting pine trees, because on one side of the island, like, how you plant a palm tree, you got to find like sprouts out of coconuts that are already sprouted, then you bury them, and then they grow.
6: Okay.
4: Yeah, it's hard to like just, you know what I'm saying?
6: Yeah,
4: like
6: I got bury, a few seeds here,
4: right,
6: bury them.
4: It ain't going to work. So we went over there, got some or whatever. Well, by the time it took a little bit longer than we thought, so we're coming back. And then now the tide is going out to the ocean. So we're like, okay, we need to get there. Let's aim about 15, 20 yards that way. And then it almost didn't work out.
6: Oof.
4: And I wouldn't be sitting here. I mean, it was one of the scary. Really? Oh, I swear to God. Yeah, because they're like, okay, we'll kind of go hard right, and it'll kind of – the tide will kind of carry us out, but by that time we'll have made it across. I mean, it was getting there almost damn near to the point where you're out in the ocean. It's over. It was scary.
6: Because it's pulling. It's pulling out.
4: It's pulling again. It's so much harder than you think.
6: Right. At the look, the naked eye, it's not like it's a swift moving river, but it's
4: right. You're like, okay, it's definitely pulling. Going out, but it is pulling. Yeah. Yep. That was a freaky, kind of situation. And didn't this similar thing happen? Some of those people, was that in South America? They went in that like underground like cave or something,
6: yes.
4: And then the water came and trapped them underneath there.
6: That's something like you'd see in a movie.
4: Oh, totally. Know,
6: like a shark movie or something.
4: Yeah. Megalodon movie. Meg 3. I don't know. Something like that. But no, that's interesting. I generally try to not mess around when it comes to water.
6: No.
4: Me and water aren't really kosher. Not the best of friends. Yes. All right, let's
6: stick to your saltwater pool.
4: There you go. Let's go ahead and check some traffic and weather. How are we looking?
7: 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Trouble on 75 northbound at Davis. Looks like a table is in the roadway, and folks are swerving to avoid that. Southbound 75 between the Viaduct and the Brent Spence's Stop and Go. It's about a 10-minute trip. My Brick Shrimp News Radio, 700 WLW.
4: In the forecast, tonight cloudy with a low of 58, and then tomorrow mostly cloudy with a high of 71. Tuesday night, mostly cloudy with a low of 59. Starting to get colder. Wednesday, some showers possibly return. Right now it is 71 degrees. 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
20: Ja'Marr Chase catching 2 touchdown passes from Joe Burrow yesterday. Bengals knock off the Texans in Houston 20-6. Cincinnati atop the AFC North at 2-0. Head coach Zach Taylor on the effort.
21: Unbelievable. You know, that's we talked last night about what type of team we're gonna pack up, take on the road, get off the bus, send a message in hostile territory. Our defense set the tone for that, you know, and doing a great job. You know, early in the first half, getting them off the field, helping the offense with the field position. We couldn't capitalize on it early. Then they had the field goal that we maybe influenced the snap, who knows, and then Dexter getting that 4th-and-1 stop, you know, so he may have impacted 2 plays right there just from where he's at.
20: Chase got 2 touchdown passes, as I said, on the day. Last week he wasn't really much of the offense, but this week he was there, Coach.
21: What's important is the win, and Ja'Marr was a captain through the whole thing. I didn't hear one word out of him. He was positive. He was great, helping everybody else. He knew this stuff's going to come. TB used to always say, it's going to come, you know, when you had a game like that, and you come back the next week, and so, I mean, it was a great start.
20: And also, Coach, you beat a good team in the Houston Texans.
21: They make it really challenging. I thought our guys rose to the challenge, got a bunch of gritty yards. The stat sheet's not going to show that it was a great overall performance, but it felt like we were able to run the ball in some tough situations and move the field like we needed to get points on the board or punt and pin them down there. So I was proud of that part of it.
20: And special teams get some love.
21: Our punt team, you know, I think they had 7 possessions inside the 25, 8-yard line, 8-yard line, 10-yard line, 12-yard line. Like, that's a long day, and that's the type of defense we want teams to have to go 90 on, and we feel like we got the offense to capitalize on that, score more points than we did, but it's a hard-fought day going against that defense, and so just proud of the way that all 3 phases came together and found a win.
20: More on Bengals line tonight at 6:05 here on 700 WLW. Bengals are on the road again next Sunday at Pittsburgh. With head coach Zach Taylor, Sig Dennison, 700 WLW Sports.
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23: The hearings on a couple of days after networks sue Trump.
0: This is the 5 o'clock report. I'm Matt Reese. A hearing scheduled for Wednesday after CNN, MS Now, Politico were banned from the White House by President Trump this weekend. They filed suit after the president accused those organizations of negative coverage, didn't want them in his office. ABC's Karen Travers.
1: A D.C. district judge has set a hearing for Wednesday to hear this case from CNN, Politico, and MS Now. They filed a joint suit today seeking to restore their access here at the White House. They all said in a joint statement that they're doing this to protect their First Amendment rights and to, quote, defend the principle that the government doesn't decide what the press reports or publishes.
0: It is the same judge that heard a case in Trump's first term, then CNN correspondent Jim Acosta, who had his badge revoked by the Trump administration. In that case, he got his badge back. On your way home from work, latest traffic and weather together.
7: 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Call 513-585. Need to exercise caution on northbound 75 at Davis as a table is reported in the roadway. And watch for slowdowns here. 75 southbound from the Viaduct to the Brent Spence stop and go. It's about a 10-minute drive right now. I'm Rick Schreff, News Radio 700 WLW.
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5: For tonight, it's cloudy skies and a low overnight of 59 degrees. Coming up for Tuesday, it's mostly cloudy. We'll see a high of 73, more clouds at night and a low down to 60. From your severe weather station, I'm 9 First Warning Chief Meteorologist Steve Raleigh. 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
0: 66 degrees in Cincinnati. Public meeting tonight, 7 o'clock over flock cameras, which read license plates. Union Township, Claremont County, considering whether to stop their use and want to hear from people who live there. Village of Fairfax, same deal. They might not renew their flock camera contract, which expires in a couple of months. Their council meeting is at 7 o'clock as well. A year ago at this time, we were paying about $3.05 a gallon on average for regular grade gas in Cincinnati. Today, that price is at about $4.47 a gallon, and it's about 38 cents a gallon higher than a week ago. Diesel, no prize either. In fact, it's worse. Averages about $6.71 in Cincinnati. That's up about 65 cents a gallon from last week. A year ago, diesel cost just $3.72 a gallon in Cincinnati. In Kenton County, there will be a new place for people to play and have fun.
23: We have an opportunity here to take a property with a long history in our community and give it a new purpose that will benefit a much broader part of Kenton County.
0: Judge Executive Chris Knuckelman, as they turn the dirt today for the future of Fox Ridge Park, past of which was a former golf course. The future brings outdoor exploration and recreation and adventure.
23: There are parts of this property that have trees that are, over 100 years old, probably different parts of the forestry here that just haven't been touched maybe in a couple hundred years. That's pretty exciting stuff because so much of our community, you do have to grow, and you have areas where you do have to take that down. This area will never be taken down. It'll be here for hundreds and hundreds of years.
0: A bold project, several years in development, and about 2 years from completion.
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0: NASDAQ hit a new record to start the week. Markets rallying as AI-related stocks rose while oil prices and treasury yields cooled down. Closing bell, the Dow gained 366 to 52,048. S&P 500 up 114. NASDAQ up nearly 600 points. Next news at 5:30. 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
26: All right, this is the Eddie and Rocky Show. Eddie's out. I'm alongside Jason Williams for another hour here. And Jason, it is certainly that time of year. Election is creeping up on us, a couple months away. So that means ads. Yeah, I've been being bombarded by all the ads that are coming. And most of them, definitely most of them, are all on the negative side, telling you why person is bad, why they're evil, why this and that.
27: Oh, I wonder why that is.
26: I wonder why that is, because as our next guest will tell you, most people statistically, if you polled them, say they do not like negative ads, but for some reason, they still keep running them. And joining us on the show right now, our name is Sheila Rondo. She is a marketing strategist. She is works the CEO of Mog XP, and joins us here to talk about this. Sheila, how are you?
28: I'm well. Thank you for having me.
26: Very good. So, Sheila, you heard us talking there. People statistically say they don't like negative ads, but my feeling is, and you correct me if I'm wrong, but negative ads seem to work. Explain.
28: Well, they're memorable. So as much as people don't want to hear them, they remember them. And when they remember them, they become a lot more efficient. And so they can spend less money. They get better reach. And it keeps their competitor from talking about important things. And instead, they're trying to fix their own image instead of talking about the policies that matter.
27: What is that cycle like? Sheila, I'm thinking about, this was when Sherrod Brown ran against Bernie Moreno. I guess, was that 2 years ago?
26: Mm-hmm.
27: Yeah. I remember coming home one day, and my son, who's, eight years old at the time, cites the ads that were against Sherrod Brown and the ads that were against Bernie Moreno word for word. This is my eight-year-old kid.
26: Yeah.
27: And at that moment was when I kind of really was like in tune to what these ads are doing to your brain. Because now I sit here and I can sit here and rattle off some of these Amy Acton ads and Vivek Ramaswamy ads. What is it about these negative ads that have that kind of you know, impact on your on your brain? Is it just a catchy jingle, or so to speak, or what is that?
28: Now, think about as a kid, you did something embarrassing or somebody hurt your feelings. You remember it so much longer than somebody who did something nice for you.
2: That is very true.
28: It's always worked that way.
2: Yeah.
28: And your brain takes the negative and it gets enthusiasm behind it, because if you can make that person out to be evil, then you can get your base out to vote against them.
2: That's a very important point you just said right there, because I feel like that's always been the strategy with Trump, is if we can equate him to Hitler, who doesn't hate Hitler? Everybody does, right? And you can it kind of gives
27: want, you don't want that guy in, right, as your president.
2: And it also, if you take it even further, it there's nothing you wouldn't do to stop Hitler. And if you can get people to believe that, then you got them hook, line, and sinker, and they are brainwashed, and they'll do whatever you want, correct?
28: Exactly. But the other side of that is also, even if you are supporting Trump, then they're saying all these negative things about him. Do you want that, right, to be reflective of you? So even if you don't think it's real, you might be quiet about it and vote the way you're going to vote anyway, but it slows people down in the momentum and the enthusiasm.
2: And that makes a lot of sense, where people want to talk about policy and what they're going to do if they're elected. If now all of a sudden they got to go on, I think that's part two. Negative ads make you go on the defensive. That's what every campaign
27: wants.
2: They want their opponent to be on the defensive and explaining this and explaining that. You can always twist that 100 different ways, and it seems like, you know, throwing something negative at a person makes them get in defense mode much, much quicker.
28: Yes, and the negative gets you free media and free social media.
27: Yeah,
28: the good things don't.
27: That bingo right there, you just said it, right? Like I can think about when I'm a columnist for the Cincinnati Inquirer local newspaper, and I can think about, you know, I'll spend all this time trying to write like a really nice human interest story that I've spent weeks on sometimes, and then I can then turn around and just rip something, and I can write it in 15 minutes. And the amount of readership difference is just, I'm just saying, generally speaking, but I've been doing it long enough to validate what you're saying here, Sheila, is that we tend to want to gravitate to the negative. And I think I'm thinking about I'm 51, and it feels like social media has just, I know we can blame everything on social media, right? But it feels like that has amplified the negative campaign ad even more so than, you know, I'm thinking about growing up and seeing just on TV. Is that true, Sheila?
28: It's true. Social media and newspaper articles, the whole bit. When you think about it, the old adage, if it bleeds, it leads.
27: Yep.
28: It's got to be something newsworthy to have anybody talk about it. So good things, policies and so on, get buried by the negative. If you take someone who has no record at all because they don't have experience, they have nothing to talk about in policy. But if they can fling enough dirt on the guy who's been around forever, where everybody knows every little mistake he's ever made, it's a lot easier for that person who doesn't have the experience to get media behind it.
2: Now, has it always been this way, Sheila? Whether we're talking political season, political ads, or, I mean, you're a marketing strategist. Have we always, you know, tended to gravitate and latch on to the negative, or is this more of a newer experience?
28: It's been around a long time. When I was doing my research for this, I pulled an old article about Michael Dukakis, which was way back, and a lot of your listeners won't remember. But he had a failed policy as governor where he let somebody out of jail who had committed rape. And the guy was Michael Dukakis was squeaky clean, but he let this guy out who, because of a policy he made, and he got buried by it. That's all anybody heard about on Michael Dukakis for months and months.
27: That's right.
28: So it goes way back. Every mistake you make becomes amplified.
27: Is there any kind of, I mean, is there any negative, and I know your marketing strategy is not medical or anything like that, but have you seen or in the work you've done, is there any kind of a negative impact that these negative impacts have on individuals? Obviously, it can motivate us to go vote or for someone or not for someone, but what does that do to us just as in a general everyday life, if anything?
28: We dread anytime elections are coming. I mean, the mood dampens. Think about how many people stop and literally get off of social media around the time of a primary election. When the general election hits, by then they are so tired of it. People have completely gone away from social media. They're angry at family and friends, and they go into their little cocoon. So yeah, it does seriously impact how people react, their mood, and I would bet their spending changes.
26: Sheila Rondo is our guest. She's a marketing strategist and CEO of MogXP, and Sheila is. Is there any going back on this? Can we expect anything to change? Is there anything potentially on the horizon that might change this phenomenon, or are we stuck here?
28: I think we're stuck with it. As long as it is efficient and people get more media out of it, they're going to continue to sling mud. They've been doing it for decades.
27: Yeah, I mean, right, like, you know, all of a sudden, like, where would it change, right? I mean, who's going to have the, like, you know, so to speak, the political will to change that? You know, we say, you know, you always hear about, well, no one's going to take on trying to lower the gas tax in Washington or take on this issue. It's kind of the same thing here. Who's going to be the politician that transforms everything into, everything's all flowers and roses, that's flowers, yeah. But you know what I mean, everything's all hunky-dory, and all of a sudden we go down this path of, oh yeah, wow, this guy's gonna do this and this gal's gonna do this for me, and wow, this is great, like two really positive candidates here, and I'm really struggling to have a hard time figuring out like who to vote for because they're both great. Nobody's gonna do that.
28: You guys are in la-la land.
26: That's right. Yeah, not happening.
28: And as long as they're winning elections, they're going to keep doing it.
27: Bingo.
28: Now, there is a small bit of hope. So in Texas, there was so much mudslinging by in the primary for state senator. I'm sorry, for U.S. senator for Texas. And one gentleman outspent the other by 9 times the amount, and it was all negative. And he still lost.
27: And lost.
28: So there is hope.
26: So there is a limit, you're saying. At some point, people like negative, or they don't like negative, but it works on them. But you pass a certain point where they're like, this is too much. So I guess that gives you a little bit of hope.
28: We can continue to hope, and we have to hold the candidates to message points and asking them real questions, because they can, if we just ask them about the trash, that's all we hear about. So for us, we as citizens have to step up and decide what we're going to ask. Are we going to ask about the trash? Or are we going to ask about policy?
26: That's very well said, Sheila. Well, listen, we really appreciate your time, Sheila. If folks want to find out more about you or MogXP, where can they go?
28: Our website, mogxp.com.
26: All right, Sheila, thanks so much. We'll talk soon. Appreciate it.
28: Thank you. Take care. Bye-bye.
26: Sheila Rondo. And when I asked her that question about, is this a newer phenomenon? She said, no, it's been around a while. It triggered something I remembered, and I looked it up, and it is what I remember. I mean, go all the way back to the presidential election between Thomas Jefferson and John Adams. And Thomas Jefferson basically threw a reporter for, I believe, some publication in a pamphlet called John Adams a hideous hermaphroditical character, which has neither the force or firmness of a man nor the gentleness and sensibility of a woman. Caught it. This is a, you know, Yeah.
27: That's
26: the 1800s
27: that's way worse than anything today, right?
26: And yeah, you're not a man and you're not a woman. I mean, that's pretty bold. So if they're doing this kind of mudslinging back in the day, then
27: that's a good find there.
26: It's not something that's brand new.
27: Yeah, I'm thinking from my days covering politics, the amount of that's what it would be. It would be all negative things pitched to me from one side, pitched about the candidate on the other side, and vice versa.
26: Well, and the main thing is what she said was negative clicks and hangs on to the emotional side of you. And for some reason, people, vote on emotional things. When I think people should vote for things, like on a logical standpoint, like, okay, does this make sense? Well, does this fit my budget? Does this... is
27: the trash getting picked up?
26: Yeah. Is my trash going to get picked up? Not some, esoteric, idealistic thing. It should be something right. That's, hey, is this getting done logically? But hey, again, it works, so they continue to do it. All right, let's go ahead and check some traffic and weather. How are we looking?
3: 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Call 513-585-UCCC, 75 southbound or Butler Regional Highway, after the regional highway, we should say. The accident here is on the left shoulder, but now we do have police on the scene getting that cleaned up. And a 10-minute drive southbound 75 from the viaduct down to the Brent Spence. I'm Rick Schrempf, News Radio 700 WLW.
26: In the forecast tonight, cloudy with a low of 58, and then tomorrow mostly cloudy with a high of 71. Tuesday night, mostly cloudy with a low of 59. Starting to get colder. Wednesday, some showers possibly return. Right now it is 71 degrees. 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
22: A legal fight regarding the First Amendment and freedom of the press heating up. With the 530 report, I'm Sean Gallagher. Breaking now, three news outlets President Trump banned from the White House have now brought a lawsuit against the administration. CNN, MS Now, and Politico are calling Trump's ban a blatant violation of their rights. A hearing in the case set for Wednesday by a judge in the D.C. District.
2: that judge, Judge Kelly, was the same judge that heard a case in his first term of then CNN correspondent Jim Acosta, who had his badge revoked by the Trump administration. Judge Kelly was the judge on that case. Acosta got his badge back. The president seemed to acknowledge that this one might not go his way. Of course, there is legal precedent that would indicate that the law is on the side of these news outlets. And the president said in his post that the administration will likely appeal that.
22: ABC News' Karen Travers, The Wall Street Journal, reporting that Trump's decision Friday came a short time after his aide, Natalie Harp, showed him videos of MS Now anchors who were critical of his administration. Now the latest, traffic and weather together.
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0: thereafter. And should a film be missed, a $30 million fine must be paid to Hollywood union funds. Independent boards will oversee CNN and CBS News, and the company must also invest over $1 billion in U.S. film production. The settlement also requires the merged company to keep negotiations for Paramount and Warner Brothers cable channels separate to maintain competition.
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0: Final numbers on Wall Street today. The Dow up 366 points to start the week. NASDAQ up 600. The S&P up 114 points. Our next update is at 6 o'clock. I'm Sean Gallagher, News Radio 700 WLW.
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2: Alongside Jason Williams for just a little bit longer here. And Jason, we have

0: touched on it, but obviously in the news, three news outlets have been banned from the White House by President Trump on Monday. And those, I think all those entities have filed a First Amendment lawsuit to try to restore their access. So with an update on what is the latest with this, we have our good friend Royal Oaks from ABC. Royal, what is the latest?
1: Yeah, you know, a lot of people hear about this and they think, well, is it no brainer? The president can't do that. But actually, the courts have ruled in favor of presidents in one context. If you're on Air Force One and it's kind of cramped, the courts are saying, you know, the president can kick somebody off and not have them involved or give them credentials, even if it's just because he thinks they're fake news. But general credentialing at like the White House press office, where, you know, there are enough seats, in those cases, the courts have ruled against the president. So if you had to go to DraftKings and bet on that one, I think that's the likely outcome of this fight.
2: Yeah, Royal's a newspaper guy myself full time. I find this a fascinating topic. And yeah, I think it probably even opens up questions about like who gets credentialed and who doesn't. And I know I was in politics and business covering that for the Cincinnati Inquirer for a while. I'm back in sports now. But, you know, I know like sports teams are, they struggle with figuring out who to credential and what outlet to credential and what not, especially in, you know, in this digital age. And the three they got are getting banned here: Politico, CNN, and MS Now. Where do you draw that line if you are the folks who are in charge of press at the White House? And, you know, okay, well, we didn't let these other three outlets in, but we'll let these three outlets in.
1: No, you're right. It's a thorny problem. I actually represent the TV and radio stations in California, and we've come up against this issue because, as you say, in the digital age, you know, anybody can be a reporter in some sort of legitimate sense, you know, if they're not just trying to scam and, you know, who gets seats in high-profile trials and so on. And basically, the courts struggle with that, and they say, well, you know, how many people do you reach? You know, are you really a legitimate journalist? Are you, you know, full-time? So it's not easy. But at the bottom, there is a First Amendment free press issue, and the courts generally have said in recent years, you can't really use your political biases to restrict the free speech rights of legitimate press outlets.
0: Now, refresh my memory. Didn't Obama get Fox News banned, or tried to, or he did for a little bit? Am I getting that wrong?
1: No, you're right. He had the same kind of issue. He did have a dispute with Fox News. He essentially had his own version of a fake news argument, and that went away. There was no real banning of Fox. But some defenders of the president are pointing to that, and they're saying, well, you know, just he goes back and forth. Interestingly, the same judge that ruled for CNN and Jim Acosta 8 years ago, by random chance, he got the fight today. So he's going to decide in the next 24 hours or so whether CNN and others get an injunction forcing Trump to let them attend White House press activity.
0: So, Royal, when do you think this will be resolved? Weeks, days, month, what?
1: Oh, maybe hours. I mean, this trial judge who's just gotten the case, he will probably decide in the next day or so whether to issue an injunction in favor of the networks. And, of course, a bunch of the other networks are sort of going on strike. They're not covering the normal White House activity. And then within a day or two after that, whoever loses can go to the D.C. Circuit Court of Appeals. They'll probably act within days. And whoever loses there can go to the Supreme Court, and we'll see if the High Court is interested enough to take this on.
0: All right, we're very interesting. Royal, we really appreciate it, man. Thank you so much.
1: You bet, thanks.
2: Thanks, Royal.
0: Royal Oaks from ABC. And Jason, yeah, you make a great point with so many outlets right now. Say you're a TikTok sort of site, and you got hundreds of thousands of followers. How are you to say, well, you're just some little internet thing? They're all over the place now.
2: Well, absolutely, and these are, you know, it started with Obama's administration, where the whole new media became a topic of who do you credential and who do you not credential. And even look at in this list here, like Politico is one of those. Well, they started as a small political website, they got a handful of veteran journalists, and now they've become a big go-to news site for politics. But originally, I'm sure there was discussions about, do these guys get, right? Yeah. In general, I'm certainly, you know, and again, I'm a big proponent of the First Amendment. And my thing with it is you have a right to say whatever you want, and I have a right to criticize what you say. And that's, you know.
0: But where do you stand on physically allowing these people access to the president?
2: I disagree with a lot of things that's written and said, and I stand on the fact that they should be allowed and credentialed, and that here's the thing, like, you know, the president, in this case, it's Trump, you know, whatever, years ago, it was Obama with Fox News. My thing with that is you don't have to call on him. You don't have to call on them. You don't have to answer their questions. You can no comment their questions. You can, Trump's had some fun with it. And, you know, and then that's where the whole, nope, you're fake news. And it's like, oh, he has the right.
0: It's been great.
2: They have
0: a
2: right
0: him.
2: To ask the question, and he has a right to answer it in any way he wants to.
0: Right. Yeah. But the fact that they should be there
2: to be able to ask the question. And again, this is a nonpartisan comment here. This is more of a, I'm a proponent of the First Amendment, is that you should be allowed in to report, and, you know, you're eligible to ask a question, whether the president or the press secretary, whoever that is, wants to call on you about all that's their choice.
0: I just feel like it gives these outlets that he doesn't care for more power now.
2: Exactly.
0: It'd be more that's demeaning if you invite, sorry, man, I know the last 20 press conferences we didn't get to you, and we didn't get to you here today, but maybe tomorrow will be your day.
2: But I banning reporters, that has happened to me before, typically never works out for the entity.
0: It doesn't,
2: the outlet
0: because
2: that
0: it
2: does
0: just,
2: the banning.
0: And people usually don't understand all the particulars, but they hear, you know, some big powerful person or company is banning, you know, little old small, you know, reporter guy.
2: Right.
0: Yeah, people universally don't like that. So
2: yes.
0: Yeah. We'll see how it ends up. And in other news here, Jason, let's go completely polar opposite of that discussion here. And this happened in Ohio, I guess around Dayton. Okay. And has to do with Dunkin' Donuts. Who doesn't like Dunkin' Donuts? There was a Dunkin' Donuts in Harrison that I wish I owned. I mean, at all hours of the day, there is a line all the way around the thing.
2: Funny you say it. My neighbor owns it.
0: In Harrison?
2: Yep. He owns a lot of the West Side Dunkin' Donuts.
0: God. Hate him. I'm just kidding.
2: He's a great
0: I'm guy. Envious of him. I'm sure he does a great job, but buddy, he nailed that one. So tell him congratulations. Anyway, so this happened. I guess someone sent in an online order wanting 6,000 donuts from a Dunkin' Donuts. Okay. And this is in Riverside, okay, a suburb of Dayton. Customer wanted 6,000 donuts with chocolate frosting and sprinkles on it. So they get to work making this thing, only to find out that somehow, whether it was user error, it was something with the system.
2: Oh, no.
0: They're off by a couple of zeros. He only wanted 60 donuts, not 6,000.
2: Oh, no.
0: So you can see, and I don't think they made 6,000, but there's a lot of donuts being made there.
2: So to be clear here, he only wanted 60.
0: He wanted 60,
2: but he accidentally put in the system 6,000.
0: Yeah, either he did it or something happened in the system. Something came up on the order to Dunkin at this Dunkin Donuts in Riverside there that, hey, we, you know, 6,000 donuts with chocolate sprinkles.
2: And did they end up getting? Did they still charge him for the 6,000?
0: No, if people came in basically the rest of the day, people were greeted with a free donuts sign. Just basically take these. Oh, my God.
2: Wow.
0: I don't know if someone's getting fired or what, but that's amazing. Who doesn't like a donut with chocolate sprinkles on it, though? My God.
2: You know, I'm not a big donut fan.
0: I know
2: you're sitting here looking at me, funny, like, looking at you, bud. You really like donuts,
0: but no.
2: I'm an ice cream guy.
0: So
2: my wife, like her parents and sister, they like it was a cultural thing for them. They'd go get donuts growing up every Saturday morning. I'm like, I never ate donuts, and every time I eat a donut now, it ruins my day. I feel like, ugh. But my kids love them.
0: You don't like the Beatles.
2: I don't like the Beatles.
0: You don't like donuts.
2: I don't like music. I don't like movies.
0: You don't like music. You don't like any movies. You don't like haunted houses. What do you like?
2: I like coaching baseball. I like Marshall Thundering Herd football.
0: There you go.
2: I like Hilton Head.
0: Yeah, now we were never you get donuts every Saturday or Sunday kind of thing. But the Harrison Bakery has some spectacular donuts.
2: Is that where you take the boys?
0: I'll go, again, not, you know, only once a month. You know,
2: and Bo Boyman doesn't eat no donuts, man. That guy's a lean machine out on the football field. He ain't donuts.
0: And with that, we bid you adieu here. Want to thank everyone for listening. Jason, thanks for doing the show with me here today. You'll be back tomorrow. Thanks to Austin for producing. Bengals Line with Lance and Tony is up next. But right now, let's check some traffic and weather. How we looking?
3: 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Couple of issues on 75 still, southbound after Butler Regional Highway, the accident on the left shoulder, and then southbound 75 at State Route 123. Traffic is diverted via the exit and entrance ramps here as we have that accident with slowdowns back to State Route 73. I'm Rick Schrempf, News Radio 700 WLW.
0: In the forecast, tonight cloudy with a low of 58, and then tomorrow mostly cloudy with a high of 71. Tuesday night, mostly cloudy with a low of 59. Starting to get colder. Wednesday, some showers possibly return. Right now it is 71 degrees. 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
14: We're in the final week of the 2026 regular season. The Reds' home season is over with. They have an off day today, and then they begin their final road trip tomorrow night against the Atlanta Braves. We did the American League MVP. We did the National League MVP. And after 2 days of mulling over all the numbers and names and personalities, blah, blah, blah, today we center on, first, the American League Cy Young winner.
15: This is a slam dunk. You know, in researching
14: we'll
15: this.
14: We'll see. Well, I'll let you know if I think it's a slam dunk after I hear whatever clown you decide.
15: But Chris Sale's had a good year.
14: Hey, Chris real Sales sleeper. To me, we talk about future Hall of Famers. He got a real shot, boy.
15: Talk about bouncing.
14: He's some kind of pitcher.
15: Did you know that?
14: Is that who you're picking?
15: No. Don't put words in my mouth.
14: I'm sorry. Go ahead.
15: Hopefully this year's ending here pretty fast. Miz is 6'7". I just thought I'd throw that out because I didn't know he was that big.
14: Ooh, yeah, Sale?
15: No, Miz. OPS.
14: Miz is the National League.
15: What do we got, American League?
14: Yeah.
15: Oh, then I'm going with Schlittner, and I better watch pronouncing that name. Don't hold your tongue. Remember when you're okay. So American League. Let's get serious. Let's shake yourself. Let's pick it up a little bit.
14: He's a Yankee kid, right-handed pitcher for the New York Yankees, who has simply been outstanding this season. He's out of Northeastern University in Massachusetts. He's a stud.
15: And nobody cares. 21 times one run or less is in his starts.
14: I know.
15: There's a stat for you. That's really strong.
14: That might be enough to win him the award.
15: I think so. You know, some people talk about him maybe being an MVP.
14: Well, we'll see about that.
15: Yeah. Schlittner with an L.
14: Okay, whatever it is. We'll have the National in a moment.
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14: We ought to take this stuff more seriously. National League Cy Young candidates, you mentioned Chris Sale. I'm just marveled at whatever he does every season. The older he gets, the better he gets.
15: Really good pitcher.
14: You have Christopher Sanchez, a kid from Philadelphia who's had a great year. And then the guy they refer to as Miz, Jacob Mizorowski. ERA under 2. He's going to have between 250 and 300 strikeouts, which is today absolutely unheard of.
15: And he's very consistent.
14: He truly doesn't
15: have a bad game. I mean, I've kind of followed the guy, and I'm thinking, man, this guy's dealing again. He doesn't give up runs. His ERA is under 2.
14: Yeah.
15: I think it's 1.94.
14: And the numbers that he's posted as he's gone to the post regularly every fifth day, he shows no signs of letting up or losing velocity. You just pray to God that sometime he doesn't go to the mound and all of a sudden he blows that arm out.
15: And can I throw out again? He's 6'7", Marty. I think that's important.
14: Chris Sale.
15: You're a funny guy. You catch me sometimes.
14: You're killing me.
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21: Another week, another jump in the price we pay at the pumps. This is the 6 o'clock report. I'm Matt Reese. A year ago at this time, we were paying about $3.05 a gallon on average for regular grade gas here in Cincinnati. Today, that price is about $4.47 a gallon. It's about 38 cents a gallon higher than a week ago. Diesel, no prize either. In fact, it's worse. Average is about $6.71 a gallon in Cincinnati, up about 65 cents from last week. Year ago, diesel cost just $3.72 a gallon in Cincinnati. ABC's Elizabeth Schulze.
22: Gas Buddy says that one out of every 10 stations in the U.S. right now is selling diesel for more than $7 a gallon. Gas is back above $5 in four states, Washington, Oregon, Nevada, California. There it's averaging $6.15. Illinois and Michigan are also approaching that $5 mark.
21: Numbers look good on Wall Street. We'll have those in just a moment. But first, we check the roads for you, the latest traffic and weather together.
3: 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Call 513-585-UCCC. 75 southbound at State Route 123. The accident has traffic now being diverted by the exit and entrance ramps because of this, and police are on the scene. MLK at Jefferson Avenue is an accident in southbound 75 after Butler Regional Highway. A crash on the left shoulder. I'm Rick Schramm, News Radio 700 WLW.
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23: For tonight, call it overcast, and we'll see a 7 a.m. temperature of 59 in the morning. Now, coming for Tuesday, it's limited sunshine, mostly cloudy, a high of 73. At night, the clouds persist and a low down to 60. From your severe weather station, I'm 9 First Warning, Chief Meteorologist Steve Raleigh. 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
21: 66 degrees in Cincinnati. If you live in Northern Kentucky, new future for an old golf course in Kenton County.
0: You know, and the ridges, the woods, the views, and the character of this property are not obstacles to the project. They're an asset. They're part of what makes this project possible.
21: Judge Executive Chris Knuckelman, today's groundbreaking for Fox Ridge Park, a project 5 years in the making, described as the most significant investment in Kenton County's park system to date.
0: Fox Ridge will give our residents opportunities for hiking, the mountain biking, the gathering of family and friends, playing, climbing, exploring, and simply enjoying the outdoors.
21: Property used to be Fox Run Golf Course. Transformation to a new future expected to be completed in August of 2028. NASDAQ hitting a new record to start the week. Markets rallying. At the closing bell, the Dow gained 366 points. S&P 500 up 114. NASDAQ up 599 points. 6:03, our next news coming up at 6:30. 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
1: All right, let's get it going. It's a Monday night. It's the kind of Monday we love. It is a victory Monday. Welcome into Bengals Line of the Bengals Radio Network and 700 WLW. Lance McAllister, Tony Pike. Tony, let's check the boxes. They go on the road, play a pretty darn good defense. A Texans team that was viewed as desperate, not wanting to go 0-2. The Bengals win by two touchdowns, and I heard you use the term with Dan Hoard yesterday. It was businesslike, and they took care of business.
31: It's one of the most impressive Bengals wins that I can remember in recent years because of everything you just outlined. It's a huge, that's a Texans team. They were embarrassed week one. They gave up 36. That defense gave up 36 to the Buffalo Bills, and then you come back, you're at home, you're staring 0-2 in the face. You're a preseason Super Bowl pick by a lot of people, and the Bengals matched the intensity and just completely took them out of their game plan. Lance, if you go into a game with this Bengals offense and say they're going to have only 12 first downs, they're going to go 5 for 15 on third down, they're going to have 267 total yards and be penalized 12 times, there is no chance in recent years that that's a game that this Bengals team wins. Not only did they win, they won by two scores. And you could very easily make the argument that this offense is playing nowhere near the capability that they're able to get to. They are not close to their ceiling on offense. Again, business-like, I think, is the right term because that's exactly how they operated yesterday.
1: Tony, defensively, they're not just disrupting now. They're ruining plays now. They're ruining quarterbacks' timing and everything that comes with it.
31: They make the quarterback uncomfortable by not getting just the sacks. And the sacks did come as the game went on, but they disrupt a quarterback's pocket. They get pressure at his feet. They make him subtly move to the right or left. He has to exit the pocket quicker. And with all that happening, the quarterback, now he's late. Now he loses sight of what the defense is doing. And it goes a long way as well yesterday. David Montgomery, good running back, scored 3 times in week 1 against the Buffalo Bills. 6 carries, 10 yards. I don't care who the offense is. I don't care who the quarterback is. You make teams one-dimensional in the National Football League. You force a quarterback to throw 55 passes because you're stuffing the running game. You will win a lot of football games.
1: Their 2 running backs combined, 14 carries, 18 yards. Montgomery, to your point, and Marks, 14 carries, 18 yards. I mean, it looks like a typo.
31: Incredible. And they're doing it without having to commit 5, 6, 7 guys to the box. They're doing it while dropping 7 guys into coverage. That makes it so difficult on an offense to prepare for. Again, you become one-dimensional. You start coaching with an arm tied behind your back. And there are many times, if you look at a box score and say, wow, C.J. Stroud threw the ball 55 times, you would think, well, the Bengals were up by 4 scores.
1: Yes.
31: It never felt like the Texans were all the way out of it. But the way they had to operate on offense would tell you they were down by multiple touchdowns the whole game.
1: Second week, it's going to result in some teaching points still for the coaching staff. Stuff on film, stuff up on the board. Penalties, 8 in the first half. I think this was the least penalized team a year ago in the NFL. 8 in the first half, a total of 12 times for 78 yards. Certainly something that's got to get cleaned up.
31: Yeah, and it's what put them behind in the first half offensively. The Texans, I contend it'll be the best front 4 they'll play all year. When you play a front like that and you get 4 yards on first down and it's 2nd and 6 and then you jump and it's 2nd and 11, you're in big trouble because that allows those guys to pin their ears back and get after the passer, and that's what they do best. The penalties, it's not just the number of them, it's the timing.
1: Yes.
31: You know, a Chase Brown long run into the red zone gets negated by a holding penalty. A 5-yard run on first down gets brought back because of a false start on the next down. You can't operate offensively consistently in 3rd and 2nd and long.
1: You mentioned Brown's run. It's 26 yards. He winds up with, 20 for 80 yards. If you add that to it, it changes his number, changes a drive, and it ultimately probably changes the score.
31: Yeah, I thought Chase Brown yesterday had a quiet 80 yards. It didn't feel like he had 20 carries, but
1: it's kind of a grind to it.
31: You do feel like when he gets the ball, good things happen.
1: Yep.
31: And by good things for an offense, I mean stay ahead of the sticks. 1st and 10 goes to 2nd and 6. 2nd and 6 goes to 3rd and 2. You're going to go a lot better than 5 for 15 on 3rd down if you do that consistently. And I liked what they did with Chase Brown out of the under center run. Mm-hmm. Felt like they popped some under center runs in between tackles. Late in the game when the Texans knew the run was coming, those numbers came down just a little bit. For much of the game, he was up over 5 yards per carry. I thought it was a very efficient day for Chase Brown.
1: Tony, we're also, for the 2nd straight week, talking about complementary football, all aspects of the game. Offense, we know there's more there, but it's doing enough. The defense certainly has been the star. And the special teams, truly 1/3 of the game. If it's a plus-minus yesterday, it's plus-plus-plus for the Bengals over the Texans yesterday.
31: Yeah, look, I played at one point for a team whose defense gave up a lot of points in Cincinnati. And there's a pressure it puts on you as an offense to, if things aren't going well, you start to press a little bit. The luxury right now the Bengals offense has, while they're finding their footing, they know that their defense is getting them the ball back. It's not like if you go 3 and out on 3 possessions, you're going to be down by 3 scores like you were last year. And then the other added component, as you mentioned, Evan McPherson. It feels like if you cross the 40, he's in range and comfortable range. What that does for a play caller, if you got 3rd and 8 on the 38-yard line, now as a quarterback, you don't feel like you got to squeeze a pass in to try to get a first down. You can check the ball down. You can even throw the ball away and still feel like you're going to leave with points. It changes how you coach a game completely.
1: He's Tony Pike. I'm Lance McAllister. We are up and running. A three-hour journey tonight. We're going to hear from Dexter Lawrence and Joe Burrow and Cassius Howe, T. Higgins, Jonathan Allen, Dalton Reisner. We'll hear more throughout the show. We'll do fun facts with Dan Hoard as well. But let's go inside the locker room after the game yesterday. Here's Dan Hoard with the coach, Zach Taylor.
4: What an incredible performance by your defense. We saw it in training camp. We certainly saw it in week one. But this was remarkable.
6: Yeah, it was great. You know, they made a ton of plays for us, helped stop the run. When you got a lead, able to rush the passer, close out with sacks, hit the quarterback, make him fluster the whole game. I was really pleased with the defense. I thought that special teams did a great job with the field position, too. You know, Rico did a great job pinning him inside the 20 and the 10, and I just thought it was a great all-around game by those guys.
4: What'd you think of Jamar's first touchdown catch?
6: Outstanding. You know, that's just a one-on-one. T traditionally has run that for us in the past. We put Jamar over there on this one. Going against his old college teammate, I'm sure that one felt good for him.
4: That performance by Dexter Lawrence, exactly what you envisioned when the Bengals traded for him.
6: Because so many times when I'm watching, you just see the center and the guard getting pushed in the backfield, and there's not a stat that's showing up on the sheet, but that's how he picks the game. You look at the fourth and one, the stop he had on fourth and one, the field goal, I'm not so sure. He maybe didn't affect the snap on the field goal based on his alignment and the block they were going to have to make, so that's what you wanted.
4: It's a challenging team to pass against, and obviously they got to Joe a few times, but by and large they were able to be successful in the passing game.
6: Yeah, I mean, they got almost 80 million up front with those defensive ends, and it shows. It's tough, but I thought our guys responded really well. Like, we didn't win every matchup, but the guys came back the next play, found ways to put together some drives to get points on the board, and that's all we needed today. Field goals, touchdowns, didn't matter. Controlled the clock in the second half with the run game, and I was really pleased with that.
4: I know coaches don't like to talk about statement wins and things like that, especially in week two of a season, but a 14-point road win in Houston, is that for your team?
6: It feels really good game from this team, and now it's just early in the season. This is just two games, so now we got to go do it again.
1: Zach, after the game, we'll hear more from Coach coming up in our third hour tonight. Thanks for being with us. Settle in. We're covering Bengals and talking Bengals on a Victory Monday, 20-6, the final, and we'll look ahead to those Pittsburgh Steelers as well. This is Bengals Line on the Bengals Radio Network and 700 WLW.
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5: Joe Burrow yesterday, 20 of 31 passing, 207 yards. He was sacked 5 times. We'll get to that. 2 touchdowns, long of 32. We'll certainly get to that touchdown catch. Quarterback rating 105.2. Here's QB1 after the game.
7: Yeah, I feel good. I feel good.
8: What's that performance like for you? Obviously, you had to fight for a lot this week, that kind of defense. Where does this kind of rank in the performance that you feel like you've had in this group?
7: No, I was incredibly average today. We're going to keep getting better, but it was a great win. We did some good things, but a lot to learn from.
8: Touchdown to Jamal the first one. Was that just one where you assumed that was where it was going to go? And did you see one-on-one and throw it up? And what was your view of his play?
7: I just threw it high and let the guy go make a play. Unbelievable play. Unbelievable.
8: How about the second touchdown? Was that just a basic scramble
7: throw? Yeah, at that point in the game, I was leaving the pocket. I was wanting to use my mobility a little bit. When I leave the pocket, I try to find number one.
8: When you have the defense playing like that, Joe, how much easier, if that's the right word, does that make your job when you know there's a good chance that you'll get the ball back and take care of it?
7: Yeah, you just play a little more conservative. Those guys have been great. And when you have that rush and that coverage, you try not to mess it up. And they were incredible today.
9: You just said that you played incredibly average. How satisfying is it for you that you're sitting here at 2-0, you and the offense haven't played your best game yet? How does that feel knowing the best is still in front of you, yet you're still
7: 2-0? Yeah, we're 2-0. That's what matters right now. We're going to keep getting better. We're going to get back, watch the film, see where we can improve. We shot ourselves in the foot a lot today. A lot of penalties early on that set us behind the sticks. And against a team like that, with those two guys on the edge, you can't get in second and long, first and 20, first and 15, third and long. You're not going to convert many of those.
8: Obviously, defense has been a topic the last couple of years here. What's it been like to see the defense play like it did? Even with that, they're not having Nico, but then the defense,
7: what's that like? Yeah, they were incredible. Dex really set the tone on that first 4th and 1, getting that big stop. I don't remember exactly when that was in the game, but I think it was first quarter. He set the tone for the rest of the day.
8: What have you learned about this team for 2 weeks in your mind?
7: It's hard to learn a ton in 2 weeks. We're going to find ways to win. I know that. Defense is going to find ways to make plays. We're going to make plays on offense when it matters, and we're going to keep finding our rhythm. Just keep getting better.
8: Did you guys make any adjustments at halftime? You're getting hit a lot from the perimeter. Did you guys make any adjustments? More chips, more backs, tight ends?
7: Yeah, that was in the plan a lot, first half and second half. We executed it better in the second half. I thought Mims was lights out all day. We did some good things. We found some completions, found some third down conversions there in the second half. Team made a big play on the sideline. We got to make more big plays like that.
5: Joe Burrow, after the win yesterday, Tony, he called it an incredibly average performance. I think a lot of quarterbacks around the NFL would take incredibly average with a quarterback rating of 105.2. But what did you make of his day start to finish?
6: I thought it was professional. I thought he had an understanding to take the shots when they presented themselves and then to operate in the system and win that hidden yardage battle at some point, to swallow your pride and say, okay, this play's not here. We got to punt this series away and live to see another one. You know, he took 10 hits. He got sacked 5 times. And I know we'll talk about the protection as we go, but there were sprinkles in there of vintage Joe Burrow, the healthy Joe Burrow that we've all come to know and love. A third down where he made 2 guys miss, and as he's getting taken to the ground, finds Samaje Perine. A play where he scrambles on a third down to find T. Higgins. And, of course, the scramble around Will Anderson. Highest paid defensive player in the NFL, makes him miss, moves up in the pocket and finds Ja'Marr Chase on the run. You saw splashes of what makes Joe Burrow, Joe Burrow. You saw the leadership of T. Higgins and Ja'Marr Chase and just how good and dynamic those guys can be. And at the same time, you look at the sacks, you look at the hits, you look at 11 incompletions. It's a perfect storm because there's so much you can improve on, so much you can make yourself better with, but you're doing so at 2-0.
5: We also look in the column of turnovers and see a zero. How big is it on a day where he took some hits? He was pressured, never coughed the ball up. That is a big zero in that column, isn't it?
6: And I don't know how. to be quite honest, when you go back and watch those hits and those sacks, mm-hmm. I don't know how on multiple occasions he didn't lose the ball because he didn't have a chance to prepare or brace himself because the hits were coming from his blind side. That's so hard for a quarterback to do. So the fact that he didn't fumble it away, mentioned they were operating many times because of penalties in second, third, and long situations, didn't force a ball in that would result in an interception, because when your defense is playing at the level they are, Lance, the last thing you want to do is change the momentum of the game by throwing an interception or by fumbling the ball away. The ball protection in itself was so good yesterday from Joe Burrow, when it many times it looked like the ball could be jarred loose with those hits.
5: Tony, his ability to improvise, and when he rolled out on the 32-yarder to Ja'Marr Chase, and he's pointing, take me through just kind of the dynamics, the rules as a quarterback. When you're out of pocket and you're improvising and directing traffic, what are you doing at that point? What do your wide receivers know to do at that point?
6: You practice it throughout the week and throughout the offseason. It's called scramble drill. And there are rules in scramble drill. So if you're rolling out and you're short as a receiver, you go long. If you're long, you come back to the quarterback. Obviously, if you're away from the play, you're working yourself back across. Some of the biggest plays I've ever been a part of or seen come on broken plays, because it's just hard for a defense to cover that long. But what makes Joe Burrow special? His ability to move. That touchdown pass, he rips up in the pocket because Will Anderson gets around Amarius Mims. He rips up and moves out almost simultaneously in just one fluid movement, and he does so while protecting the ball with two hands and keeping his eyes down the field. So it's not like he moves, and now he's scrambling to see where the guys are at. His eyes are down the field, and then the next part, a lot of quarterbacks get there, and they see 7 or 8 yards of green grass. They just turn up field. And, okay, I'm going to go get 7 yards, and I'm going to get down. He keeps the play going as long as possible as a passer, directs where he wants guys to go, and then delivers a strike. Again, it was everything in one play that makes Joe Burrow one of the best quarterbacks in the league.
5: Still ahead in this hour, we've talked offense. You better believe we're going to get to the defense. We'll hear from Dexter Lawrence. We'll hear from Cassius Howe. My goodness, what a day and full of flashes from him. We'll get into that. We'll hear from Ja'Marr Chase as well. Thanks for being here tonight. We're working through 3 hours of Bengals conversation. We'll zip through the AFC North as well. Big weekend for the Bengals as it relates to everybody else in the division. And we'll preview, of course, those Pittsburgh Steelers. This is Bengals Line on the Bengals Radio Network and 700 WLW.
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30: A rough day to fly in one part of the country. With the 630 report, I'm Sean Gallagher. Breaking now. More than 900 flights canceled with another 5,000 delayed today in the Northeast after a circuit blew at a Philadelphia-based air traffic control facility this morning, while a backup in New Jersey had been cut. There is no estimated time for resuming services, but customers at Newark and Philadelphia hit the hardest. At Newark International Airport, Angela telling ABC News that she gave up on catching a flight and was looking for another way to reach her destination.
31: I have to get to Boston today, so I'm getting ready to go to the train station taking Acela, but it's packed in there.
30: Meanwhile, New York's JFK, LaGuardia, and Boston International Airport were also impacted for a time, but they have since resumed their flights. Now the latest traffic and weather together.
32: 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Ronald Reagan Highway westbound after Hamilton. We've got reports of an accident now. And the crews are there. And then 75 south at State Route 123. Our right lane is blocked. We have delays back to Austin Boulevard. Pretty big backup in the area. I'm Rick Schrempf, News Radio 700 WLW.
29: Here is the latest weather forecast from News Radio 700 WLW.
30: Cloudy tonight, the low down to 59. Mostly cloudy Tuesday, high of 73. Mostly cloudy Wednesday with a slight chance of showers. Highs again will top out in the lower 70s. And right now, our current temperature is 66 degrees under an overcast sky. A Cincinnati man admits he was responsible for two shootings last December in Covington. The Kenton County Commonwealth's Attorney's Office announced today the 20-year-old Jamontre Drake entered a guilty plea to two counts of attempted murder and a single count of first-degree wanton endangerment. Drake, in a social media message, said he intended to shoot a man at a residence in the Latonia neighborhood December 14th, the first attempt unsuccessful, but he would return 3 days later, firing multiple shots into the home as gunfire also entered a neighboring residence. A sentence of 15 years in prison recommended when he is sentenced next month. Bengals off to a 2-0 start after a 20-6 win at the Texans Sunday. Currently alone in first in the AFC North, the Bengals visit the Steelers this upcoming Sunday with kickoff at 1. Monday Night Football to wrap up Week 2, the Rams hosting the Giants, kickoff 8:15. The Reds off tonight as they will begin a six-game road trip to finish up their season.

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4: 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The show is Bengals Line. 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Lance McAllister and Tony Pike. Let's flip to the defensive side of things where the Bengals get it done. Do not allow a touchdown. Front and center on that again. Well, a host of names we're going to sort through, but let's begin with Dexter Lawrence. Here's Dexter after the game with Dan Horde.
5: Dexter has a ball in his right hand. I'm guessing that is a game ball for your performance today. Let's start with a stop on 4th and 2 inches. Mm-hmm. You grabbed David Montgomery. You stoned him, mm-hmm. giving the Bengals the ball. I thought that was a huge play in the game. Yep. Did you?
6: Oh, for sure. They didn't go for the field goal, so we had to, so it's either they get the first or no points, and you know we like the no point situation.
5: No doubt about it. What can you say about the defense? You held a very good Houston team, yep. that scored 31 against Buffalo, yep. week to no, yep. touchdown.
6: I think we just played well together on defense, and then the whole team. You know, we had a lot of drives where they were backed up inside the 25, so that was huge. And we just had to, we knew like those type of situations you got to take advantage of to give the offense short field. So you lock in extra and you hone in on your keys.
5: Do you feel like you imposed your will today, Dexter?
6: I think I did. I could be better always, couple plays always, but overall I think I was physical. I played my game and I was Dex.
5: What do you think the NFL is thinking about the Bengals defense through 2 weeks?
6: When they watch the tape, they gonna see a group that just plays hard and plays as one and plays for one another. You know, it's a care for on the field when we out there.
5: 4 sacks for the second week in a row, and they are coming from a wide variety of people. Cedric Johnson, Shamar Stewart at the end of the game. Yep. These are the waves that we heard about, correct?
6: I mean, you know, our job is to have everybody ready to go. You know, BJ was down, our leader was down, so guys had to step up, and they did.
5: Is this what you envisioned when you agreed to come to Cincinnati?
6: For sure. For sure. We had to work, and we still got work to do. You know, they got a lot of plays on us, you know, probably from a couple busts. You got to watch the tape, but it's, you know, we just keep going. You know, this is the floor. The ceiling is high.
5: It's been a very entertaining floor through 2 weeks. Congratulations on a great win.
6: Thank you. Yes, sir.
4: Dex, sexy Dexy yesterday. And Tony, the cool thing, you know, last week we talked about his impact and maybe how the numbers won't show up on the stat sheet for him, but what he does for everybody else. Yesterday we saw front and center on 4th and 2 inches, him by himself just wreak havoc and blow up that play.
7: 4th and 2 inches. Beats a double team within a split second and brings down a very powerful running back who doesn't get knocked back very often. Yeah. I looked at the box score after the game and I was shocked that he was only credited with 3 tackles because he lives in the backfield and he made the plays yesterday in the running game. But so many times he takes on a double team and clogs the middle, and a running back, well before he wants to, has to cut left or cut right. And that gives those other players around him an opportunity to come up and make a play. He impacts the game in those ways. And then from a quarterback standpoint, he's a nightmare. Because he's constantly in front of you. He's constantly pushing back at you. So now as a quarterback, again, edge pressure, I'm okay.

0: okay with. I can push up and throw. Middle pressure, I can't drive into my throw. I can't keep my eyes down the field. I fall backwards. I don't drive through. I'm moving left and right. I'm late. It creates havoc. And he does so from the first snap of the game to the last snap of the game. And then I watched him twice yesterday drop into coverage. You've got one of the biggest humans I've ever seen, and he's dropping into coverage, and he's causing C.J. Stroud to throw incomplete passes because he's in the line of a drive route coming over the middle of the field. His impact is incredible. I'm glad people got to see that yesterday, because so much of what he does is the dirty work that you don't get the recognition of the stats for. But you watch him week in and week out, and it's going to go down as one of the best moves this franchise has ever made.
1: And Tony, there are some guys who are just big bodied and they're more of a slog. They're just there and they can't move. To watch him on the 4th and 2 inches play, and just, I'm not going to go so far as to say he's nimble, but the athleticism, the ability to slide should not be lost on people as well.
0: It's unbelievable. I mean, think of what he's being asked to do. He's getting double teamed, and the play's not coming right at him. It's a stretch run. He's able to split two offensive linemen. You're talking about guys that are 300, 600 pounds of offensive linemen. He's splitting them in a split second, and then he reaches his paw out and stops David Montgomery in his tracks. Like, David Montgomery is fantastic in short yarded situations. He's made a career out of that. And Dexter Lawrence brought a paw on him and brought him down. It's incredible how fast his the fast twitch muscles that we talk about so much. I know we use the term here, force multiplier. They use it in that Bengals locker room. He is the truest definition of a force multiplier, because he makes the plays and he makes all 10 around him better every time he's out there.
1: And let's understand that the play call on 4th and 2 inches, you know, shortest distance between 2 points is a straight line. That wasn't what the Texans like, oh, we're not doing that.
0: No, not running at him. You know,
1: Of that. Something so basic, you think on paper, well, go sneak it forward. And like, no, we're not doing that.
0: Not doing that against Dexter Lawrence. Again, it's his greatness on display. I was blown away at training camp, because I didn't think we would see the Dexter Lawrence effect when you're not tackling, you're going against your guys. He made a play every day of training camp. He single-handedly dominated the Bears in the joint practice. Had an interception in that where he batted a ball up. He's dropping into coverage. He's forcing the quarterback to be uncomfortable. He's stopping running plays. He's everything you want him to be, and he makes everyone around him better.
1: Still ahead, more on the defensive side of things. We'll hear from Cassius Howell. My goodness, in a blink of an eye, he's doing things and winning right out of the jump. We'll talk about that. We'll hear from him, Jamar Chase, on his catch and the performance turned in by the defense. That is all ahead in this hour. We've got 3 big hours to unfold. He's Tony Pike. I'm Lance McAllister. Thanks for being here with us and celebrating a victory Monday. Bengals over the Texans. This is Bengals Line on the Bengals Radio Network and 700 WLW.
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1: Hey, we're moving right along on this Monday night, picking up the pieces from yesterday's 20-6 beating of the Houston Texans. We've got the Pittsburgh Steelers in our sights a little bit later on in the show as well. This show's Bengals Line on the Bengals Radio Network and 700 WLW. I'm Lance McAllister. He's Tony Pike. Now, this is going to be one of those moments, Tony, where we pull back the curtain and it's going to be the eye contact. I'm kind of like wide receiver to your quarterback because I'm glancing and I'm looking and you're holding a card.
0: Peripheral.
1: And I'm not sure if I told you let's do a card, but you're clearly deciding to do one, so let's execute it.
0: Well, Houday Nation, it's time to recognize our high school coaches. 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
1: That right there was like Joe Burrow and I'm Jamar Chase, and we're moving in sync, and you're motioning, and we got it done.
0: Well, you know what happened is they went to single high coverage. And if anyone single high covers Jamar Chase, we audible immediately out of any plans we had and change it.
1: I think you're giving me way too much credit for understanding any of that, but I'll take it. Let's stay on the defensive side. Cassius Howe, to me, and I'm going to make a weird analogy, but my grill on my back porch, I've got one, you know, those buttons, the igniter button, and you turn on the gas, and then you hit the button, and boom, it immediately starts your grill. He reminds me of that button on my grill because it's not press it once or twice or three times. And you press it once and it's a flash and it's a flame. That's him. He's amazing. That quick twitch thing he has, that's off the charts.
0: Trent Brown probably lost sleep last night because of Cassius Howell. He forced multiple false starts from Trent Brown. What's most impressive about Cassius Howell, he was drafted, and you think, okay, here's this uber-athletic speed rush guy. He's going to be a specialist. Third downs, he's going to come get after the quarterback. And my goodness, as you mentioned, he gets out of it. He's explosive. He's fast. He had a dip-around move yesterday where he lowered his shoulder level to a way that you don't see many defensive ends do outside of the elite defensive ends like you saw on the other side of the field last night. But what's more impressive is when he wants to, he's got the strength to bull rush you. So as an offensive lineman, here you have to worry about this guy's get off and going around you. And then when you do that, the second you are off balance or on those heels, he can run over you. He's got a rare, rare ability to win with speed, win with power. He's got this spin move now that he's added to his arsenal. He didn't get credited with a sack yesterday, but he was living in the backfield with C.J. Stroud yesterday. I thought it was easily his best performance, and it's only a small sample size. But if that's a sample of the Cassius Howell that the Bengals are getting, then their D-line just became exponentially better.
1: Tony, what you described in his abilities is something that a lot of rookies don't learn until year number two, because they've used maybe one move in college they've won with, never been forced to learn a second one because they've just been so good versus the competition they're facing. That's advanced learning and technique for a rookie that's very rare.
0: Well, think of the opposite. We saw it last week. Reuben Bain, I think, is going to be a good player. He could not get around Amarius Mims. Why? Because Reuben Bain is still living off what made him successful at college. He's trying to develop these new pass rush tendencies and moves. And Amarius Mims is just saying, you're not going anywhere. That's normally how rookies get handled. And that's why most rookies become specialists. You know, hey, 3rd and 7, we're going to simplify things. You go get after the quarterback. I'm watching Cassius Howell go on stunts. He's doing line games. And again, you look at a Shamar Stewart still coming into his own. Shamar is kind of at the level you expect a young player to be. Go in there, get after the quarterback, keep it simple. They're putting more and more on Cassius Howell's plate, and he is answering every time they ask him to do something else. What an awesome start to the career of Cassius Howell.
1: Here's Cassius with Tony after the game.
9: Cassius, let's talk about this win today first. What you guys were able to do on the defensive side of the ball all day long, making C.J. Stroud uncomfortable. What was the goal of this defense coming into today?
10: Really just come in and play our brand of football that we know how to play. Not really doing too much as far as scheme. Just playing quick, playing fast football that we know how to play, and going out there and executing. And I feel like that's what we did as a defense.
9: Felt like you lived in the backfield all day, making C.J. Stroud uncomfortable. When you're not able to get all the sacks, what is it about your position that you can still disrupt what a quarterback's trying to do?
10: Obviously it's not always about stats. Just getting them off the spot, helping them, step up into other people so they can get plays, or, flush them out of the pocket so he can get plays for other people as well. As long as I'm having some type of positive impact, I'm all good with it.
9: When you guys have a Dexter Lawrence in the middle that requires constant double teams, you get a lot of one-on-one opportunities.
10: Yep.
9: How much of a luxury is that coming into the NFL and knowing you're going to get one-on-one chances to go get the quarterback?
10: Yeah, it's a great luxury to have guys like Dex and Jay in the middle, just knowing that, they're going to take away most of the junk that's in there, as far as double teams and stuff. So that just, allows us as edge players to go out there, win our one-on-ones, go on execute.
9: How good does it feel as a defensive end when you cause a tackle to false start? It looked like Trent Brown, just because of what you were able to do, was starting a little bit early. What's that do for your confidence, knowing you're having that impact?
10: It's just good. It definitely does wonders for my confidence. Just allows me to know that, I'm getting off on the ball fast and I'm playing fast, and to just continue to just have relentless pursuit towards the quarterback.
9: You guys are causing all kinds of disruption. Multiple times today, you got 7 guys at the line of scrimmage.
10: Yep.
9: Can't really tell who's going to drop, who's going to rush. Creates a lot of confusion for an offense.
10: Yeah, most definitely. Like I said, for the most part, we kept it simple within our scheme. We added some new little tidbits here and there, but for the most part, kept it the same. Just went out there and executed, and I'm just grateful that we were able to go out and get the win.
9: Lastly, the complimentary football to come on the road, get a win like this. What's it like getting the ball back to number 9, this offense, and seeing what they're able to do?
10: It's great. Obviously, they have a great group of guys on the offensive side, great O-line, great skilled players, and great quarterbacks. So, we're doing everything that we can just to give them the ball back and, just allow them to do what they're supposed to do.
1: Cassius Howell, after a big game yesterday in the Bengals, big win. Still ahead, we'll hear from Jamar Chase. He's Tony, I'm Lance. It's Bengals Line on the Bengals Radio Network and 700 WLW.
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1: We are rolling, about to blow through our first of three big hours of Bengals line tonight. Welcome back in. Lance McAllister, Tony Pike. We've talked offense, we've talked defense. Let's talk about the man who delivered the jaw-dropping catch yesterday. That's Ja'Marr Chase. We talked about his targets or lack thereof last week. We'll talk about what he did yesterday, including that catch that people are still talking about. Here's Ja'Marr immediately after the game with CBS.
19: Ja'Marr, congratulations on the win. Your quarterback, Joe Burrow, was very clear this week. We've got to get the ball in Jamar's hands. Safe to say he did that. Two touchdowns for you today. How would you describe your mentality coming into this one?
20: As a captain and a leader, I just try to stay in the game, make sure I give my guys the energy and the focus that I want to give my guys, and just provide as much as I can when I get out there on the field.
19: Take me through that first touchdown that will surely be seen on highlight reels for years to come. The route and then what it took to come down with that ball and stay in bounds.
20: Yeah, it was just a go ball. Joe just threw it up, gave me an opportunity. Man, Stingley fight for to hold possession of where the ball can be at, and I adjusted really well at the end.
19: And what can you say about Joe standing in there taking those hits all day? He was sacked five times. His toughness dealing with a sore back today.
20: Yeah. Man, Joe is one heck of a player at the end of the day, and I love him. I support him. I always have his back. You know, I'm always going to push for him. And, you know, he's a tough person at the end of the day, and that's what we love about him the most.
19: Lastly, your defense held the Texans to just 60 yards rushing today. No touchdowns. How impactful were they?
20: Man, I can't even describe how much I love our defense right now, man. I say this on my podcast, that they're our backbone. You know what I'm saying? I'm going to repeat that until we figure it out. And not saying we're not having it figured out, but they're our backbone, and we're going to feed off their energy and keep going from them.
19: 2-0 to start the season. Congrats, Ja'Marr. Enjoy this one.
20: Appreciate it.
1: Ja'Marr Chase on the catch, on the defense. And, Tony, let's go to the catch because the, you know, pick the description. The body English, the ability to lose sight of the ball and refocus on the ball, the hands, the strength. That catch is one that is going to pop up. That when the ESPYs are unfolding at the end of the year, that will be in catch of the year conversation.
0: It's one of the best catches I've ever seen. And it's not the flashy, like you see the one-handed stuff nowadays. Mm-hmm. That's great. But I don't think people realize, unless you watch that play 100 times like I have already, seemingly, what he does on the play. Because, one, the Texans roll the dice and they go one-on-one. And they get burned for it. Like, how many times do teams go one-on-one with Ja'Marr Chase? Not many. And when you do, you run the risk of Joe Burrow noticing that and throwing the ball to Ja'Marr Chase. But that's Derek Stingley in coverage. It's a good corner. What's most impressive, as the ball is being released and is about halfway to Ja'Marr Chase, he's losing his balance and he's falling towards the ground. So as he's falling to the ground, now he looks over his left shoulder, which naturally like carries him closer to the sideline. As he's regaining his balance, he twists his body, puts two hands on the ball, and somehow, some way, by a fraction of an inch, gets both feet down while he's turning completely. There's a still shot of him when he's getting his feet in, mm-hmm. which doesn't tell. That's the end of it. It doesn't tell the balance falling away. I can't imagine losing my balance and looking over my shoulder at the same time and still not falling flat on my face, but getting my body turned all the way around, two strong hands on the ball, possessing the ball through contact. It is one of, from start to finish, the greatest catches I've seen.
1: Yesterday or last week at this time, we were talking about four targets for Jamar, only two catches, 12 yards. Yesterday, nine targets, seven catches, 75 yards, two touchdowns. But from last week through yesterday, there was never, in a world where so much is made about the diva wide receivers and going back to the Terrell Owens days, there was never a peep from Jamar that was ever about him. It was about us as a team, and that speaks volumes about Jamar Chase.
0: Sounds like he's enjoying watching the defense and what they're doing.
1: Yeah.
0: And that makes it easier. You don't feel as much pressure. I think there was a lot of pressure last year when you come
1: That's
0: off the field.
1: Point.
0: And Jamar's like, man, I haven't got a ball in three series and the defense is giving up points. It's different.
1: Yep.
0: You don't get a ball now and the defense gets you the ball right back. All right, let's go do it again. I liked the fact that last week, seemingly every coach and player said, that's on us. We got to get him the ball more. And they made a point early in the game to get him targets. 11 targets or more. I heard this from Jay Morrison last week. If Jamar gets 11 or more targets in a game, they're 20-10. So that, to me, he should be around double-digit targets every single game. They only ran 59 plays yesterday, a lot because of that Texans defense. So in 59 plays to get the nine targets, I'm good with that. You've got to find ways to get him involved. And when you do, now the defense has to rotate. And then who pops? T. Higgins. 10 targets, 5 catches yesterday for 95 yards. It opens up the running game for Chase Brown. You know, Mike Gesicki went from unbelievable week one, not a catch in week two. Why? Because what he did in week one makes teams take notice of him, and it gives more matchups to your guys on the outside. So everyone is working. It's complementary football on the offensive side.
1: That is one, but we are far from done. Hour two to unfold. Next, headlined by Demetrius Knight Jr. and more of that Bengals defense ahead. Bengals Line on the Bengals Radio Network and 700 WLW.
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23: The path to home ownership seeing more obstacles. With the 7 o'clock report, I'm Sean Gallagher. Breaking now. This past week, the Federal Reserve announcing an interest rate increase, the first in over 3 years. The quarter of a percentage point hike could hurt the housing market as mortgage rates rise.
24: The average rate for a 30-year fixed-rate mortgage now stands just below 7%. A decade ago, Bankrate says the same mortgage would have averaged only 3.5%, meaning the same $425,000 home could cost you $500 or more a month today versus the cost in 2016. Because the market is shifting, buyers do have more of an upper hand. According to Redfin, 45% of sellers say they're willing to offer concessions to make a sale. That's the highest number in 6 years. Sherry Preston, ABC News.
23: Now the latest traffic and weather together. Accident has been cleared. Ronald Reagan Highway westbound after Hamilton Avenue. Another accident cleared. 75 southbound. This at the State Route 123 exit. Accident has the center lane blocked. 75 south between Galbraith and Paddock.
22: Now, the latest forecast from the Jake Sweeney Chevrolet Weather Center.
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23: Cloudy tonight, low of 59. Mostly cloudy Tuesday, high of 73. Mostly cloudy with a chance of showers and storms Wednesday. Highs again in the lower 70s. Right now, 64 degrees. Multiple charges announced after a deadly crash earlier this year in Warren County. 35-year-old Kyle White, who according to police, crossed the center line on State Route 22 in Hamilton Township May 18th, striking an SUV, killing the driver, 57-year-old Scott Ricketts, now charged with aggravated vehicular homicide, OVI, and driving with a suspended license. Two passengers in White's pickup, which was hauling a landscaping trailer, were also hurt. Bengals at the top of the AFC North following a 20-6 win at the Texans Sunday, now 2-0. The Bengals visit the Steelers this upcoming Sunday. Kickoff that afternoon at 1 o'clock. Monday Night Football, Rams will host the Giants to wrap up Week 2 with kickoff at 8:15. Reds off tonight and begin a 6-game road trip to finish up their season Tuesday night when they play the first of three against the Braves. First pitch 7:15 here on the Big One. Our next update is at 7:30. I'm Sean Gallagher, News Radio 700 WLW.
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1: All right, we turn the corner into hour number two on a Victory Monday, just like we like it. It is Bengals Line on the Bengals Radio Network and 700 WLW. Thanks for being here. I'm Lance McAllister. He would be Tony Pike.
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1: First hour, we heard from Dexter Lawrence. We heard from Cassius Howe. We talked a lot about that Bengals defense. Let's keep that theme rolling. To begin this hour, Demetrius Knight Jr., the second-year linebacker. I see unofficially 12 tackles on the game book. After the game, here's Demetrius Knight Jr. with Tony.
9: Demetrius, this defense today, it felt different from the start. All 11 to the ball, you guys wreaking havoc on the opposing offense. What was the mindset coming into this one against a Texans team with their backs against the wall?
28: Yeah, I mean, The mission hasn't changed. It's we've said it since the first step to the last step. Just be us. You know, we don't have to go be anybody that we're not. We don't have to pretend, and we also don't want to put it on show that it was a fluke of last week. We want to continue to fly around. Like you said, get all living hats to the ball, make plays when they come to us, and, you know, keep getting the offense the ball back, because when we keep getting it to them, they keep getting points, and that's what we're obligated to do, but we also love to do it, just fighting for the guys to our left, to our right, and also knowing that as long as we get those guys more touches on opposite side of the ball, we know they're going to do what they're supposed to do.
9: the front in front of you, the defensive line, how much do they help what you're doing from play to play?
28: Yeah, they help a tremendous. I mean, I can't give enough credit to those guys, you know, for straining. I mean, Coach Zach challenges the offense to strain, but it's a team thing, special teams, defense, all facets of the game from top down, you have to strain. Those guys up front straining is elite. It's on a different level, and it helps us as backers to fly around and play a lot more fluid, should I say.
9: Saw so many snaps today where you guys had seven guys at the line of scrimmage. Sometimes you blitz, sometimes dropping back. I don't know who's going to drop and who's going to blitz. You guys are creating so much confusion. Yeah. How fun is that to be a part of when you know you're getting home on the defensive side?
28: Yeah, that's what it's all about. You know, creating opportunities for guys like that to fly around. So it's always trying to keep, you know, offensive coordinators and quarterbacks on behind the eight ball a little bit. So you can bring all of us up there. It's up to you to figure out who's coming, who's not coming. So we're going to continue to mix it up, not make it easy. Just like they're not going to make offenses across the league aren't going to make it easy on us. So why not, you know, mess it up, not make it easy for them to see who's coming and who's not.
9: You're making quicker reactions. Seems like you're playing so much faster. Yeah. Year two in a system. How much different does this feel like for you compared to last year?
28: Yeah, year two is a lot. You know, you see things a lot different than you did. Last year, you're just trying to do your bare minimum. You're trying to do your 111. The second time around, you see stuff in the book that you didn't see last time. So now we're starting to see how we can manipulate things, how we can change the front versus different looks, how we can get different pass tails and tackles are high. You know, using tools to our advantage this time around, both Barry and I and all linebackers being able to manipulate the front, get those guys playing faster so we can play faster behind them. So all really just going together and, you know, looking like a beautiful symphony out there.
9: Lastly, I know last year a lot of times offense would pick the defensive side of the ball up. How good does it feel knowing you're getting more and more possessions to that side of the ball, which is always going to be a good thing?
28: Yeah. I mean, just like you said, it's always a good thing. You can get number 9, number 1, number 5. You can get that whole side of the ball. If you can go Zach the ball again, it's going to end up in points, whether that be Money Mac or whether that be, you know, Big Joe and the weapons that we have surrounding him. So we always want to do our job. We always got there saying, hey, we don't have to be out here long. Get them the ball back. And they put up points like you do, and we continue to, you know, silence the crowd, especially in a hostile environment like this. So to take them out, you know, throughout the game, and you take the life out slowly but surely, yeah, that's how you get it done.
9: We appreciate the time. Congrats on the win.
28: Appreciate you. Thank you, sir.
1: Demetrius Knight Jr. after the game, and Tony, a year ago, as his head was swimming probably at times, and there was a sense of where am I supposed to be, and there was the thinking of, all right, I thought, you know, a pause, a one, a two, a three. I got to be over here. There is such a seeming a streamline to his game now. It's direct lines to the ball. It's a sense of no hesitation. It is just reacting, and that's just so natural for him, and it's fun to watch it unfold.
0: It's a confidence. You know, it's not like he got more athletic. It's not like he got faster. He's more confident this year. He believes what he sees, and when you do that, it takes the second guessing out, and second guessing creates a hesitancy. And I think that's what we saw too much in year one. Even when he was in place to make a play, it felt like his brain was spinning so much that he couldn't break down and make the tackle.
1: Yes.
0: Now I watch not just Demetrius Knight. I watch a whole defense that flies to the ball. Think of how many times yesterday you're watching and there's four or five guys making the tackle, or one guy on the tackle and then two guys come in and try to punch the ball out. They ball hawk. They get as many hats to the ball as possible. Anytime your linebacker leads the team in tackles, that's a good sign, because that tells me the front four is doing their job, and then it tells me the linebackers are making the tackles. If you start getting into safeties or corners that are leading you in tackles, that's a worrisome stat, because that means that teams are getting to the third level. When Demetrius Knight is on top of that list, that tells me that he's reading what that front four is able to do. He's reading what the offense is trying to do. It wasn't Demetrius. Barrett Carter sniffed out a screen yesterday and got around a lineman for a big loss on a play. Those little things where they are just more confident in what they're doing. Now it's fun. Now their athleticism shows through, and they're making the tackles instead of missing them. The linebackers, which I openly questioned in the offseason, did they do enough? They ignored linebacker. It was such a weakness. So far, so good at that level.
1: the term is playing free. And in this case, it's playing free because of what Dexter and the defensive line is doing, and playing free by just your greater understanding of the game. You're not getting clogged up in the thinking. So free in the ultimate sense for a linebacker is heaven.
0: Think of when your defensive line isn't the strength. Offensive linemen can start on a double, and then they get to the second level. And then you've got to shed a block and still try to make a tackle. Right now, Demetrius Knight and Barrett Carter, on most plays, have free reign. They can flow to the running game. They can get to the back. And they get to the back in less time that puts them in space. So instead of being on a level where it's you in this back, you've got muddied up with linemen everywhere. Like I saw yesterday, Cedric Johnson won't get credited with a tackle. It was a pitch play, and he made sure to set the edge, which caused the back to turn up. Demetrius Knight filled and made the tackle. Everything they do, it's like they're just complementing each other. They know that they don't have to make a play, but if they do their job on each play, someone else is going to be able to eat. Someone else is going to be able to make plays. And Demetrius Knight and Barrett Carter have been benefactors of that so far.
1: Tony, another aspect I like of this defense, it hasn't been perfect. There's been some missed tackles, and we'll get into the tight ends were a major piece for the Texans yesterday. But in the confidence that's grown and everybody being on the same page, one play that doesn't go well doesn't begin to be the snowball down the hill and turn into something bigger. This defense is able to just move something as simple as move on from one bad play and not let it become two or three big plays.
0: Yeah, I think a couple things help that. One, I think the way they rotate on the D-line, they're constantly getting fresh bodies in the game. And don't forget, they did it yesterday without B.J. Hill, who's a big part of this defensive line.
1: Yep.
0: But they rotate. And what I liked yesterday, it felt like any time the Texans got any positive momentum on defense, Al Golden would answer with some type of exotic pressure or do something to make C.J. Stroud uncomfortable. How many times yesterday, first and 10, big gain for the Texans. Here comes a delayed blitz by Demetrius Knight, and he's untouched. And C.J. Stroud has to throw a ball away, and now it's second and 10. I thought any time they got backed up yesterday, I thought there was a great answer from Al Golden. They also showed seven guys at the line of scrimmage multiple times. And as a quarterback, I don't know how to deal with it. Because it felt like all six times they did it, they dropped different guys into coverage all six times. So you're trying to identify a protection and who you're blocking and who your hot read is off of, and different guys are coming each time. I think Al Golden did a great job with deception, and I think his aggressiveness when teams start to move the ball is a great answer.
1: I mentioned the tight ends. Dalton Schultz, 12 for 140. Foster Moreau, 4 for 34. My Butler math tells me that's 16 catches for 174. And as I read that, I flash to this weekend's opponent, the Steelers, and Freiermuth. And that's right up the alley of the Steelers. What do you make of the it's not a new issue, but what do you make of the issue or the success of the tight ends yesterday?
0: If you add in the running backs who operate in that same area, 23 of the 30 completions from C.J. Stroud yesterday went to running backs or tight ends. Now, the Texans are different because they lost Nico Collins. Yep. Higgins is out right now. Tank Dell is still recovering. I mean, they were down essentially their top three wideouts, and they tried to get their wideouts going early, and Dax Hill and DJ Turner gave no separation in the passing game. They do need to improve a little bit in the coverage over the middle, and I don't know if that was more of a game plan thing of, hey, let's keep the tight ends in front of us. Dalton Schultz did have a couple longer catches. He was targeted 14 times with 12 catches along a 35. You want to clean that up. But again, even when they gave up that yardage, once they got to a certain point of the field, those plays became more covered, harder to get to. So Al Golden made the adjustments necessary. I think you go into a game and you say, you can't take everyone away. Bill Belichick was great at this, at times saying, okay, you can have your best player, but we're not letting the second, third best player beat us. And I thought yesterday with Al Golden, a lot of the focus was and should have been on David Montgomery and Woody Marks because of the lack of receivers, and they limited Montgomery and Marks. Schultz is going to be the beneficiary, but if it's just one guy beating you like that and you contain the rest, that's still a win.
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1: Moving right along this Monday night, breaking down the Bengals 20-6 win over the Houston Texans. We'll get to those Pittsburgh Steelers as well. We do it all on Bengals Line and the Bengals Radio Network and 700 WLW. Lance McAllister along with Tony Pike. Let's go up front. Offensive line, mixed bag yesterday, mixed performances. Let's do it in the locker room. Dan Horde with Dalton Reisner.
30: Dalton, congratulations on the win. You face this defense every day in training camp. We are seeing it now in the regular season, and it looks spectacular. I'm guessing that the Bengals offensive line is not surprised by what this defense is doing.
31: Yeah, we're not surprised by what the defense is doing. They've done a great job all training camp. We saw what they did last week with the turnovers. They won us the football game today. No ifs, ands, or buts about it. We did some good things, don't get me wrong, capitalized when we needed to, but the defense won the ball game, and that's a it's a testament to the work that they put in. It's a testament to Al Golden. It's a testament to Zach Taylor, the emphasis. It's a testament to upstairs on who they brought in. And most importantly, it's a testament to the defensive front seven, the guys in the secondary, the whole defense as a whole. They put the work in, man.
30: Beginning with Dexter Lawrence, he got a game ball today. Yeah. He imposed his will.
31: He imposed his will. I can't even tell you how many times I look up there and saw a guy getting push-pulled or a guy getting bull-rushed. And it's great to see other grown men on the other receiving end of that work that we put in for 6 weeks in August and July. So this is what football's all about, man. It's the work paying off. It's the work as a whole, from the top down, ownership all the way down to us, to practice, to games, to OTAs, to the draft to free agency, you name it, man. It's a testament to all of us.
30: Every win is big, but a 14-point road win against that team, is it a little bigger?
31: Oh, I wouldn't say it's bigger, but 2-0 against the Houston Texans here at their place on the road, going on the road next week to play a divisional game, what a great opportunity. But Dan, you know better than anyone else, man. You got to continue to capitalize. You got to take it week by week. Two wins means nothing. Last time I checked, you got to have at least 10 to get in the playoffs. So at least 8 more to go. But let's just keep winning and focusing on one day at a time.
30: Congrats on the victory.
31: Yeah, God bless. Go Bengals.
1: Dalton Risner breaking it down after the game. Now, Tony, a lot of the focus this week on the offensive line specifically is going to be Orlando Brown. You don't have to look at a stat sheet or anything in writing. I think everybody's eyes told them, ooh, there's something developing there that's got to be cleaned up. What do you make of the afternoon and the performance of Orlando, who really seemed to struggle?
0: It's got to be better. It's got to be better, and it's the one position that can lead to a season-altering play. Call it what it is, how good this defense is, everything we've described today, the wide receiver core, the running game. Nothing is the same if you don't have number 9. That is the utmost importance. And the fact that Orlando Brown Jr. operates to Joe Burrow's blind side is concerning. As a quarterback, you can see your front side. And your front side is solid right now with Amarius Mims. But even if you do need to navigate something, as long as you can see it coming, one, you can get around it. Two, you could brace yourself if you can't get away from it. The hits that Joe Burrow took yesterday from the blind side were hits that you don't get to brace yourself for. That becomes very dangerous when it's coming from the blind side, and then you got pressure up the middle, and then you're getting hit in two different places and getting rolled up on. Yesterday, they had to resort to having a tight end or a running back stay in and chip. You limit yourself as an offense if every time you drop back to pass, you have to add help to your left tackle. But that's a heck of a lot better right now than what the alternative would be. Joe Burrow can't get hit 10 times, can't get sacked 5 times. And again, I'm steadfast in the belief that they won't play another front this year, at least in the AFC, and at least on their regular season schedule, that is as good as what the Texans present up front. That being said, too many times Joe Burrow was on the back. You've got a lot to clean up on the offensive line, especially at left tackle.
1: Short of changing personnel, which they're really not set up to do, you mentioned using the tight ends, and that's Drew Sample, 36 snaps yesterday. Eric All got 25, a season high in his first 2 weeks, of course. Mike Gesicki didn't get used as much, and we know Mike's not as much of a blocker. But I guess in the grand scheme of things, Eric All is somebody, and certainly Drew Sample's never been the pass catcher, but he's been the blocker, and Eric All certainly is the combo who can do it all, and it's nice to have those two as opportunities to use, isn't it?
0: Yeah, it's the brilliance of Eric All, and it's the brilliance of 12 personnel that you get to operate more out of, because then you get two tight ends on the field. I thought one of the overlooked things yesterday, Chase Brown was awesome in blitz pickup. So you've got
1: he'll
0: a back.
1: He'll stick his nose in.
0: He
1: there.
0: Does. You've got a back that's willing and able to pass protect. You've got multiple tight ends who can do it. It hurts you as an offense because it doesn't allow you to get as many guys out in the passing game. And that's what helps, and that's what makes you more successful. But none of that trumps the precedent of protecting your quarterback and protecting this season. And that's what you're going to have to do. And again, there'll be better matchups for Orlando Brown Jr. Those two are monsters off the edge last night. But they've got to do more to protect number 9, and I think they would be the first one to say, hand up. It wasn't good enough on our end because he was on his back too much.
1: Still ahead in this hour, Jonathan Allen on the defense. We'll hear from T. Higgins, and we'll certainly spend some time talking about the special teams, which was once again very special. He's Tony. I'm Lance. It's Bengals Line on the Bengals Radio Network and 700 WLW.
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22: Paramount agreeing to conditions in order for a major merger to go forward. With the 730 report, I'm Sean Gallagher, breaking now. An announcement earlier today is Paramount Skydance agreed to a settlement after being sued by 12 states who look to block its more than $100 billion merger with Warner Brothers Discovery.
23: The merger, the largest in Hollywood history, had been on hold over an antitrust lawsuit filed on behalf of 12 states concerned that the behemoth new company would stifle competition in the movie and TV business and lead to higher prices for consumers. The attorneys general were also worried about who would have editorial oversight over the new company's vast news offerings, including CBS and CNN. As the lawsuit played out, Paramount had threatened to move out of California if the deal fell through.
22: ABC News' Sherry Preston. Now the latest. Traffic and weather together and taking a look at the major interstates and highways. Accident has the center lane block 75 south between Galbraith and Paddock. The right lane and the contraflow lane are open.
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22: Cloudy tonight, lows in the upper 50s. Mostly cloudy Tuesday, high of 73. Mostly cloudy with a slight chance of showers Wednesday. Highs again will top out in the lower 70s. Right now our current temperature is 64 degrees. Gas prices remain high after a spike last week. The nationwide average $4.44 entering today, up 16 cents from a week ago. A 36 cent increase in Ohio with the average at $4.52. Cincinnati's average a nickel less at $4.47, but some of the city are still seeing prices up to $4.59 per a gallon of unleaded. Diesel prices have skyrocketed with the Iran war and the ongoing war in Ukraine. The national average $6.51, $2.81 higher when looking back a year. The Bengals off to a 2-0 start following a 20-6 win at the Texans Sunday, alone in first in the AFC North. The Bengals are looking for their first division win when they visit the Steelers this Sunday, kickoff 1 o'clock. Monday Night Football getting underway in the next half hour or so. The Rams and the Giants in L.A. at 8:15. Off tonight, the Reds will open a six-game road trip to finish off the season when they play the first of three at the Braves Tuesday night, with first pitch in Atlanta at 7:15 here on the Big One. Our next update is at 8 o'clock. I'm Sean Gallagher, News Radio 700 WLW.
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0: the Saddle. It's been around since 1953 and has now reopened, and it looks amazing. Great menu, cocktails, and wine selections in a beautiful rustic atmosphere. You have to come see it. 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
1: Let's flip to the defense. Go up front on that defensive line, wreaking havoc yesterday in all ways, shapes, and forms, including Jonathan Allen. Here's Jonathan after the game from our friend Joe Daneman of Fox 19.
3: I think we've done a really good job on third down in the red zone, and that's huge. You know, obviously you want to keep those passing yards down. You want to affect the quarterback a little bit more in the first half, but you know, kind of bend but don't break defense. We didn't get a turnover today, which is disappointing. But as a whole, I mean, really been playing hard, focusing on the little things, and I think we've been playing well so far.
4: The way the defensive front is performing, is this what you envisioned with the number of bodies and the waves you can use coming at offenses?
3: 1,000%. Whenever you have a bunch of guys who can play at a high level like us, it makes things really great. I mean, we have a lot of young guys who will be starting on a lot of other teams, so this is probably one of the most competitive defensive line rooms in the league, and, you know, our goal is just to be 1-0 each week. You know, two good starts, but at the end of the day, it's just a start. We got to keep working, and we're focused on what we got to do to get better.
5: Not just the fourth down stop, but then for them to refuse to go for it on fourth and inches later because of that, is that the ultimate feather in your guys' cap as a run defense?
3: For sure. I mean, we got a guy like Dexter in the middle. It makes the offenses think twice. It really makes them think twice. So I'm so proud of the way the guys played today. You know, enjoy it for the plane ride home 24 hours, but then it's on to Pittsburgh.
5: Is that kind of his effect? Is that the Dexter Lawrence effect a little bit? The teams are just like, you know what? Let's just try the 58-yarder. And
3: for sure. I mean, the things that he brings to this team don't always show up in the stats. I mean, he's just such a game changer as far as preparation and the things that offenses have to do to plan around it, and it makes all of our jobs easier.
4: Yeah. Zach said, and we get it, it's only September, but he wanted this team to make a statement early in the season coming down here and get a win. Do you think you guys made a statement in the way you performed?
3: I think so. I think 1 week doesn't define you good or bad. That's something Coach Abel would always say. So it was a really great week for us defensively. Still a lot of room to improve. Things we got to get better at. And, you know, at the end of the day, what people think outside of this building really doesn't matter. It's just about how we view ourselves and how we prepare week in and week out.
1: Jonathan Allen, active day. And Tony, I was struck by, and I think you noticed it as well, the Bengals had sent this out on their social media, part of the pregame conversation before going on the field. Jonathan Allen was acknowledging to his teammates, and I'm going to paraphrase here, everybody's talked all week about that Texans defense. They didn't talk about us. They talked about them. And basically, we will show them and we will announce our presence with authority today. And they certainly did.
2: He said, I take it personal and you should take it personal. And I love the line of, they talk a lot about it. We live about it.
1: Yes.
2: And that to me, because it is, that's true. You turn on any coverage going into it, it's
1: that was the storyline.
2: That Texans defense is going to be mad. They're going to come out and they're going to be swinging and they're going to play with their back against the wall. To come out and say, man, I hear a lot about that Texans defense, and to walk away from that game, and you tip your cap to who the Texans are defensively, but you come out of that game and you're saying, wow, how about that Bengals defense? That hasn't been something we've been able to say much over the last couple years, but we're saying it today. And we're going to be saying it a lot more. And guess what? You're going to hear a lot more nationally. All those national questions that were there about the Bengals, I just don't know if they did enough, or I can't believe they gave up the 10th overall pick for Dexter Lawrence. Those narratives are going to start shifting. And it was a cool moment with Jonathan Allen to say, we hear about it. We're living it. And we take that personal.
1: We've talked about the waves and multiple guys and keeping bodies fresh. And then you see a stat like this, which kind of encapsulates what they did yesterday. One of the analytical sites, I think it's Summer Sports on Twitter, had broken down. It's the third time since 2022 in the NFL, third time over the last 4 years that a team has had five players with at least five pressures in a game. I mean, just saying that out loud, Tony, five guys with at least five pressures, that is guys coming in every different direction.
2: Think about what it does to the opposing quarterback. Again, pressures equal disruption. Jonathan Allen talked about this with Mo and I at training camp of, look, Nick Saban at Alabama taught him very early on that you can affect the game from your position in more ways than just sacking the quarterback. It is the pressure. Yep. It is constantly at the feet because it just throws off the rhythm of what a quarterback wants to do. A quarterback wants to hit his drop, hitch up once in the pocket, and drive.

0: drive into a throw. When the quarterback's got to move, when he can't drive into the throw, when he can't see what's happening, or he has to take his eyes down because of pressure, he becomes late, he becomes less accurate, and it leads to opportunities on the back end of a defense to go make plays. I think Jonathan Allen is not only a great player, I think he's great leadership-wise in the locker room and building this culture with a Shamar Stewart and a Cassius Howell and so many of these younger pieces that have been integrated with veteran presence is now on the defense. I just think it's a really good mix on and off the field.
1: And I think that's a great point. And I think the veterans can set a tone for, look, there can be situations in teams where guys want to get theirs, and maybe it disrupts everything else in what you're trying to execute defensively. There seems like a genuine sense of, we're all going to eat, and we're all going to celebrate in everybody eating. And when you've got that as a mentality, that's powerful.
0: Yeah, it just... Again, it creates problems on a day like today, because in NFL rooms across the league right now, you're game planning for your next opponent. And I guarantee the Pittsburgh Steelers turn on that game film, and normally it's, what's our game plan against Joe Burrow and company? Now, one of those main questions, what are we going to do against Dexter Lawrence? What are we going to do about this Bengals defensive line? How are we going to run our protection schemes? What blocking schemes do we think is going to be most successful? They have now created much more stress on opposing offensive coordinators when that tape gets turned on Monday.
1: And to the point we broke down last week, the number of snaps and keeping guys fresh. They played 80 snaps total defensively yesterday. Mafe, among the ends, Mafe played 57, Murphy 45, Howell 45, Cedric Johnson 23, Shamar Stewart makes his debut and does toss in 5 snaps and got a sack in the interior. Allen plays 52 snaps, Lawrence plays 51 snaps, Jenkins tosses in 29 snaps, Slayton 27 snaps. It's just that spinning wheel of, okay, you go do it, all right, next guy comes in, you go do it, and that just, it just wears and grinds down an offensive line.
0: And it's the back end guys, too. I mentioned Cedric Johnson made a couple good splash plays, big sack at the end, but we saw T.J. Slayton cause a big holding penalty in that game. Chris Jenkins in limited snaps wreaked havoc on the game. If you want to talk about production with limited snaps, Chris Jenkins gave you that. So, you know, I'm with you. I think... it's their depth. It's the way they rotate guys. And I don't think it should be lost. Again, we mentioned earlier, no B.J. Hill yesterday, who is a big part. He's a good player on this defensive front. They did that without B.J. Hill yesterday.
1: Tony, you mentioned Slayton, and he had the third quarter stop on 3rd-and-1. They get the stop, and then the missed field goal followed it. But I remember one of the things that stood out to me in the very small amount of time I was at camp, and when I first saw Slayton, I looked at him, and I looked down at the roster. He looked, his body, he was just a different, I mean, it was that noticeable. Like, is that the same guy I think I'm looking at?
0: Yeah. There was instances early on in training camp where he'd be in the backfield, and you couldn't see the number, and you're like, well, that's got to be Jonathan Allen.
1: Yeah.
0: And you look, and there it is. It's T.J. Slate. He has trimmed down. He's not just a bull rush or a clog anymore. He's got moves. He can beat you with speed.
1: Yep.
0: Again, he did that yesterday and drew a huge holding penalty in the game to push the Texans well behind the sticks again. I think his production, and not only that, his consistency from training camp to now week 2 of the season, he's a guy that they can rely on, and another guy that a lot of people in the offseason said, well, you could save a lot of money if you just cut T.J. Slayton.
1: Yep.
0: Bengals chose not to. They held for a reason. That reason has paid off.
1: Up next, T. Higgins on his day in the Bengals offense as we continue with Bengals Line on the Bengals Radio Network and 700 WLW.
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1: We continue on in our dissection of a Victory Monday on Bengals Line and the Bengals Radio Network and 700 WLW, 20-6 over the Houston Texans. Our third hour, we'll find some time for the Pittsburgh Steelers and the AFC North, but let's find some time talk Bengals offense. T. Higgins specifically. Here's T. after the game on a five-catch, 95-yard day.
12: You just got to look back on it, watch film. Obviously, you know, it was a good game overall, you know. Started with defense, special teams, and the offense finally got going a little bit. I feel like it boosts our confidence a little bit, you know what I mean? And we just got to build off of it.
13: What's it like when Joe does what he does? Obviously, we had the back end of the week, but then takes as many hits as he did and then lead y'all in that touchdown drive in the second half. What does that tell you about Joe?
12: I'll just tell you about his toughness. One, we're not going to give up. So,
14: what's it like hearing those T chants on the road?
12: Yeah, it's pretty dope, bro. People were texting me and said they could hear it on TV, too. So I think that's pretty cool. Shout out to the fans.
15: Joe mentioned in there, you guys have multiple ways of winning now. It's not just outscoring teams. When you see the defense perform the way they did, do you guys feel an extra boost of confidence what this team can do this year?
12: Yeah, for sure, man. And I feel like we haven't even got clicking yet on offense. I feel like we can reach another level, as you all know. But our defense is playing lights out right now. You know, keep being who they are. They find their identity now, and you know, that's all we can ask for.
15: I would love to hear the perspective of a excellent wide receiver and your thoughts on Jamar's touchdown catch, his first one.
12: I just watched the video and I didn't know he almost fell. Somebody was like, Chase is a freak. I was like, yeah, that's kind of crazy, bro. Like, the fact that he almost fell and still, you know, stayed on his feet and made a toe tap grab is unbelievable.
14: that you, I saw you throw your helmet after that third down when you were coming off the field. Was that just frustration on the play? Or?
12: Oh, yeah, frustration. Yeah, that's all it is.
15: Zach said he wanted your team to make a statement this weekend. Coming down here, everybody thinks Houston can be a playoff team. Do you feel like you guys did make a statement in the way you played?
12: Yeah, man. Obviously, it didn't go our way, you know, the first quarter. It's a low-scoring game, you know, all first half, but... you know, defense stayed in there. You know, Ryan, you know, was punting them. He put them back, what, how many times? Four times back there inside the 20. You know, shout out Ryan. And, you know, we just got to keep building off this.
15: That back shoulder throw to you, is that just reps, years, time together?
12: Definitely reps, years, time together. You know, Joe has trusted me, has trusted all his guys, and, you know, he was able to give me a chance right there, and I was able to make a play.
15: We saw how important having playmakers on offense is. I mean, Houston was missing their guy, but you have yourself and Jamar. How much of a difference do you think you two being out there making those plays was for this game?
12: I mean, it's what we do. They got us here to make plays. We're playmakers, and, you know, that's our job, so that's what we're going to do. You know, when Joe gives us a chance, our job is to go out there and make that play. So
1: T. Higgins after the game, and Tony, the beauty of T., we get dazzled by a catch like Chase Hall's in yesterday. And then you look at the stat sheet and you say, man, T had five catches, 95 yards, average 19 yards a catch. And it is such a luxury that so many teams don't have, to have somebody like T to pair with Jamar for the dynamic duo.
0: I feel like every one of T. Higgins' catches is like a key third down.
1: Yes.
0: Or it's a small window. And he makes a great catch, and we often talk about his catch radius, and rightfully so, but Jamar gives you the flash, and Jamar gives you this yards after the catch and the big play availability. T. Higgins gives you that confidence of knowing, I know where that guy's going to be, and I know on a key third down, he's going to know, because on third down, everyone's antenna does what? Jamar. We got to double Jamar. We got to send help. Well, you can't double team everybody. And again, it feels like when T makes plays, think of week one, Tampa, game on the line. He puts his body on the line and catches the ball, and you end the game in victory formation instead of giving Tampa a chance to possess the ball. Same thing yesterday. Key third down after key third down, T with a catch. And I thought yesterday more so yards after the catch, gaining separation.
1: That glide that he had. It's
0: just,
1: man.
0: He runs so smooth.
1: Yeah.
0: And again, as much as we talk about the ends, Lassiter and Stingley, those are good corners in Houston as well. And to gain that separation and to keep drives moving on a day where it always wasn't easy for the offense, every play he makes is critical.
1: And we talk about that theme of beating you different ways and pick your poison. And last week at this time, we talked about Mike Gesicki and the number of targets and the impact he had on the game. And we said a week ago, it's going to be somebody different from one week to the next, and maybe a guy who has a big week, we wonder where he went the next week. And it's not as much wondering about where he went, it's just realizing others stepped up. Mike Gesicki, only 21 snaps yesterday, did not have a catch, did not have a target, and yet they win by two touchdowns.
0: And because of the work he put in week one, his presence on the field now required. Week one, what we talk about, in their zone drops for Tampa, they were so worried about getting underneath Jamar and T., that it opened up the middle. Yesterday, they weren't zone dropping as wide. And what happens? You're able to throw those routes to Jamar Chase and T. Higgins because the defense doesn't get underneath.
1: Yes.
0: So, again, it's weird to say Mike Gesicki impacted the game without touching the ball yesterday at the tight end position.
1: We have much more to get to in our second hour. As we head down the stretch, we'll flip things to the special teams. They were special yesterday and obviously a major component for this Bengals football team. We'll talk about it on Bengals Line on the Bengals Radio Network and 700 WLW.
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1: 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Bengals moved to 2-0 with a win over the Texans yesterday. Thanks for being a part of the breakdown with us. I'm Lance McAllister. He would be Tony Pike.
0: It is time for our Kettering Health Injury Report, presented by Kettering Health, the official health care provider of the Cincinnati Bengals, providing the best care for the best fans.
1: And really, DJ Ibe got shaken up, but he was back. And I think everybody initially worried that Amarius Mims was hurt. He blew out his shoe. He the big guy was moving so fast, he ran right out of a shoe that blew out. Very nimble at 350. His shoes blow out. He moves so quickly.
0: Just impressive, the speed in which he moves. But it's crazy, Lance, how things can change across the NFL. Oh, Caleb Williams, man. A hamstring yesterday. Jaden Daniels in the dislocated elbow.
1: Bracing himself, yeah, as he's fallen to the ground.
0: Ashton Jeanty left the game. Saquon Barkley's getting an MRI. It's just, it happens. I think the Patriots lost five guys to the injury. It happens across the NFL. And again, through 2 weeks, the Bengals have had the luxury of being a healthy team. At some point, we know that changes. We know what the NFL is and how physical. You're going to lose guys, but through 2 weeks, the Bengals have been very healthy.
1: Let's hit on special teams. If we're doing a plus-minus, you talk about winning that category decidedly. From what the Bengals get from both McPherson and Rico to what the Texans did not get with a missed field goal and a bad snap, total advantage, a clean sweep for the Cincinnati Bengals from that standpoint.
0: Yeah, you know, Ryan Rico from an average only 43 yards yesterday. That's because a lot of times he was punting from the 40 or 50 yard line and pinning the Houston Texans inside the 20. Four different times he pinned the Texans inside the 20. It felt for a majority of the game, Lance, that the Bengals were getting the ball on the 35 or 40 yard line and the Texans were inside their own 15. That hidden yardage battle, which is so important and gets lost at times. The Bengals won that yesterday, and we hit on it earlier. Just the execution, snap, hold, kick, the ability of Evan McPherson from 58 yards, it almost feels like a 40-yarder right now. The confidence of Evan McPherson, how he's making these kicks, and it's not like he's sneaking kicks into the upright. It's not like he's barely getting them over the upright. He is drilling these things right down the middle. Their special teams is a legitimate weapon, and it helps the offense and the defense. It is, again, it's complimentary.
1: From that point, final thought before we hit the top of the hour, I see Bengals drives that begin on the 41, 46, 40. I see the 48. I look at the Texans. They had drives that started on the 13, the 8, the 8, the 12. As a quarterback, going out onto the field knowing you need one less first down or two less first downs because of your drive start versus what C.J. Stroud had to be looking at yesterday is huge.
0: Well, for Joe Burrow, you're thinking one or two first downs and we get points.
1: Bingo.
0: For C.J. Stroud, you've got to go the length of the field to get those points against a defense that's just wearing you down all day. And I like that. They didn't panic when the offense sputtered early yesterday. They just played the field position game. And the patience that they can play with now because of the defense, I thought was on display early yesterday in that half.
1: 1 hour to go. You'll hear from Zach. Fantastic fun facts, QB1 and more. 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
7: Major networks rally around their colleagues, leaving the White House pool empty. With the 8 o'clock report, I'm Sean Gallagher, breaking now. Three media outlets President Trump banned from the White House late last week have now filed a lawsuit against him and his administration.
25: A D.C. district judge has set a hearing for Wednesday to hear this case from CNN, Politico, and MS Now. They filed a joint suit today seeking to restore their access here at the White House. They all said in a joint statement that they're doing this to protect their First Amendment rights and to, quote, defend the principle that the government doesn't decide what the press reports or publishes.
7: ABC News' Karen Travers, major news networks ABC, NBC, CBS, and Fox all refusing to provide pool coverage during President Trump's events, which began today. The Wall Street Journal reporting that Trump's aide Natalie Harp had shown him videos of MS Now anchors who were critical of the Trump administration a short time before the president announced his ban on social media. Now the latest. Traffic and weather together. An accident has two lanes blocked currently. 71 southbound, and this is at the Norwood Lateral exit. Currently stop and go from Town Street. Only the right lane is currently open. The entrance ramp is closed. 71 on from Sparta Pike in northern Kentucky. Crews have that closed until midnight as they are doing paving operations in the right northbound lane.
26: Now, the latest forecast from the Jake Sweeney Chevrolet Weather Center. 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
7: Cloudy tonight, low 59, mostly cloudy Tuesday, high of 73, mostly cloudy with a slight chance of showers Wednesday, highs again in the lower 70s. And right now, our current temperature is coming in at 63 degrees. A motorist is facing several charges following a crash in Warren County earlier this year. 35-year-old Kyle White is charged with aggravated vehicular homicide, OVI, and driving with a suspended license in the collision that left 57-year-old Scott Ricketts dead. White was driving a pickup with a landscaping trailer attached when he is said to have crossed the center line along State Route 22 in Hamilton Township May 18th and struck Ricketts' SUV. Two passengers in White's pickup were also injured. The Bengals off to a 2-0 start following a 20-6 win at the Texans Sunday. Up next, the Bengals head to Pittsburgh to face the Steelers in their first division game of the season this upcoming Sunday, kickoff 1 o'clock. Week 2 of the NFL season will wrap up in L.A. as the Rams will host the Giants coming up soon at 8:15. Reds into the final week of their season, opening a 6-game road trip at the Braves Tuesday night. First pitch 7:15 on the big one. Our next update is at 8:30. I'm Sean Gallagher, News Radio 700 WLW.
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